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1: RTE News at 2 o'clock. I'm Paul Gormsby. Good morning. Iran has launched attacks on US military infrastructure in the Gulf following earlier American strikes on Iran's southern coastal and eastern provinces. Iranian media later reported explosions across southern Iran. However, a US official said there have been no American strikes in recent hours. The developments are the latest in a series of back-and-forth attacks that have eroded a three-weeks-old ceasefire between the countries and has brought about fears of a wider regional conflict. Attacks on Qatari and Saudi shipping vessels earlier this week upended the ceasefire, with the US President Donald Trump declaring the truce with Iran is now over. The cousin of Jamie Carney, who was found dead in her home in Killarney on Tuesday, has said news of her killing came as a shock and a nightmare. Speaking on RTE's Primetime, Ryan Fox said Miss Carney had worked hard to build a life in Ireland for herself and her teenage daughter after moving here in 2021. The 43-year-old mother was found dead at her home at Muckross Road in Killarney on Tuesday morning. Gardaí have launched a murder investigation and are seeking to speak to a man they believe may have information that could assist their inquiries. And finally, the Taoiseach Micheál Martin and the Minister for Foreign Affairs, Helen McEntee, are in Guernsey in the Channel Islands today for a summit meeting of the British-Irish Council. The institution brings together the eight governments in Britain and Ireland, as well as offshore islands. The main agenda item at this, the 45th summit, is a discussion on supports for early years development of children, which will include a discussion on children's access to social media. And the weather forecast, very mild and humid overnight with lows of 13 to 17 degrees. Rather cloudy over the west and northwest with mist and fog patches and the chance of isolated showers. And that's all from the newsroom for now.
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1: RTE News at 3 o'clock. I'm Paul Gormsby. Good morning. The cousin of Jamie Carney, who was found dead at her home in Killarney on Tuesday, has said news of her killing came as a shock and a nightmare. Speaking on RTE's Primetime, Ryan Fox said Miss Carney had worked hard to build a life in Ireland for herself and her teenage daughter after moving here in 2021. Gardaí have launched a murder investigation and are seeking to speak to a man they believe may have information that could assist their inquiries. Iran has launched attacks on US military infrastructure in the Gulf following earlier American strikes on Iran's southern coast and eastern provinces. Iranian media later reported explosions across southern Iran. However, US officials said there have been no American strikes in recent hours. The developments are the latest in a series of back-and-forth attacks that have eroded a three-week-old ceasefire between the countries and has brought about fears of a wider regional conflict. Attacks on Qatari and Saudi shipping vessels earlier this week upended the ceasefire, with the US President Donald Trump declaring the truce with Iran is now over. A loyalist bonfire has been lit a day early after police began an operation to remove a replica of a mosque from the top of the structure. The Police Service of Northern Ireland said it had launched a significant and complex policing operation to remove a hate display from the top of the bonfire in Moygashal in County Tyrone. The PSNI said the operation was at an advanced stage when the bonfire was lit and offending material would have been removed and seized as evidence once the site was secured. Police added that a 56-year-old man has been charged with incitement to hatred. He is due to appear before Dungannon Magistrates Court later today. And the weather forecast, very mild and humid overnight with lows of 13 to 17 degrees. Rather cloudy over the west and northwest with mist and fog patches and the chance of isolated showers. And that's all from the newsroom for now.
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1: RTE News at 4 o'clock. I'm Joe Kelly. Good morning. The United States and Iran have exchanged further attacks, raising fears of a wider regional conflict as Iran buried the former leader, Ali Khamenei, more than 4 months after he was killed in an airstrike. The former Iranian leader was laid to rest at the Imam Reza Shrine in Mashhad, with senior Iranian officials attending the ceremony. Iran says US strikes killed 17 people and damaged a railway line near Mashhad, while Tehran claims it launched missiles and drones at US assets in Kuwait, Bahrain and Qatar. The US says the attacks caused no significant damage or injury. Israel has also warned it is prepared to strike Iran again if needed, as tensions across the Middle East continue to escalate. A loyalist bonfire has been lit a day early after police began an operation to remove a replica of a mosque from the top of the structure. The Police Service of Northern Ireland says it had launched a significant and complex policing operation to remove a hate display from the top of a bonfire in Moygashal, County Tyrone. The PSNI says the operation was at an advanced stage when the bonfire was lit and the offending material would have been removed and seized that evidence once the site was secured. Police added that a 56-year-old man has been charged with incitement to hatred. He is due to appear before Dungannon Magistrates Court later today. Authorities in Spain say 12 people have been killed after a wildfire ripped through a rural area in the south of the country. Some of those dead in the Almería province were found in vehicles, the regional government said in a statement. Around 150 firefighters battled the blaze, which broke out as temperatures neared 40 degrees Celsius. And the weather. Very mild and humid overnight, with lows of 13 to 17 degrees. Rather cloudy over the west and northwest, with mist and fog patches and the chance of isolated showers. And that's all from now from the newsroom.
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1: RTE News at 5 o'clock. I'm Joe Kelly. Good morning. The United States and Iran have exchanged further attacks, raising fear of a wider regional conflict as Iran buried former Supreme Leader Ali Khamenei more than 4 months after he was killed in an airstrike. The former Iranian leader was laid to rest at the Iman Reza Shrine in Mashhad, with senior Iranian officials attending the ceremony. Iran says US strikes killed 17 people and damaged a railway line near Mashhad, while Tehran claims it launched missiles and drones at US assets in Kuwait, Bahrain and Qatar. The US said the attacks caused no significant damages or injuries. Israel has also warned it is prepared to strike Iran again if needed, as tensions across the Middle East continue to escalate. A loyalist bonfire has been lit a day early after police began an operation to remove a replica of a mosque from the top of a structure. The Police Service of Northern Ireland says it launched a significant and complex policing operation to remove a hate display from the top of the bonfire in Moygashal, County Tyrone. The PSNI says the operation was at an advanced stage when the bonfire was lit and that the offending material would have been removed and seized as evidence once the site was secured. Police added that a 56-year-old man has been charged with incitement to hatred. He is due to appear before Dungannon Magistrates Court later today. The Taoiseach Micheál Martin and the Minister for Foreign Affairs Helen McEntee are in Guernsey today for a summit meeting of the British-Irish Council. The institution brings together the eight governments in Britain and Ireland, as well as offshore islands. The main agenda item at this, the 45th summit, is a discussion on support for early years development, which will include talks on children's access to social media. It comes after the British government said it would move to restrict access to social media for under 16s. And the weather. Very mild and humid overnight with lows of 13 to 17 degrees. Rather cloudy over the west and northwest with mist and fog patches and the chance of isolated showers. And that's all from the newsroom for now.
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1: And a very good morning to you. It's Friday, the 10th of July. And it's Shea Byrne here until 7 o'clock.

That's my favourite line. Say nice things about me. I'm gone southwards to Caroline on my mind. James Taylor, good morning to you. I hope you're well. Did you get out yesterday? Did you go for a walk? Or was it too warm? Did you look out the window and see the nice weather? I had a little walk yesterday and met a friend of mine. Went for a lovely scone and a cup of tea in a beautiful dining room down beside the RDS yesterday. Just gorgeous. Met my friend. Had a chat, which is supposed to last about half an hour, and then an hour and a half later, I was like, I have to go. It was lovely. Just one of those simple things. And there was cream with the scone. Oh, I miss. You know, despite trying to eat healthily, I was like, no, I'll have the cream, I'll have the jam, and I'll have the butter. So you can't have all three. Yes, you can. You can definitely have that. A very warm or hot day for most today. Dry with hazy and sunny spells. Sea fog may encroach along southern and eastern coasts at times. Highest temperatures 21 to 29. Cooler and cloudier in the west and northwest with isolated showers before brightening up later. And tonight mostly dry with clear spells, though a few showers may develop in the west and southwest. Cloud will build in the north towards morning. Temperatures overnight not to get too high. 13 to 17 degrees. Ah! But all will be well. And Saturday, 22 to 29 degrees. Look, you know that. We're going to continue with this weather for the rest of this week and looking like into next week as well, until Thursday of next week. So we'll see. Nights will continue warm and muggy, thundery showers possible next week. But they're expecting temperatures will likely fall back closer to average next Friday. So Friday week. So keep going.

0: That's the Belgian girls choir Scala and their musical directors, the Kalachi Brothers, with Radiohead's Creep, and before that, Ellery Ward with some Sondheim. And that's called Children Will Listen. What time is it at all? Heading for 16 minutes to 6 o'clock here on RT Radio 1. We'll take a little break.
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Ray Charles, you don't know me. You don't love me. If you loved me, you would have given me what, that last piece of pizza. You wouldn't have eaten it yourself if you loved me. Such simple things can really lead to the end of a relationship. Happy Friday. Fingers crossed for our teams in Croke Park this weekend, says Harvey. Well, a whole week of you, Shay. From John and Helen. Say hello to the McLennan clan. Hello to the McLennan clan. Everyone who knows me, have a happy weekend and enjoy it. That's from Tony Judge, Sir Tony Judge, in Athenry. I've got square eyes from watching round balls. Tennis and football, says Patricia this morning. And morning on a trip to Wexford yesterday, we went to the agricultural show and it was worth it. Our four-year-old Hunter did the business and was a champion. And thankfully I wore sunscreen. Congratulations to the organiser. Have a great weekend from John. And somebody's on their way to watch ABBA. Well, ABBA tribute band, Irish ABBA tribute band, tonight in the Civic Theatre in Tala, Kevin from Salbridge. Enjoy that. I'll be listening to ABBA Gold CD in my car later. 14 degrees and mostly clear. Lots of contrails. Where's that week gone? And huge congratulations to our granddaughter, Holly Dowling, who passed her driving test yesterday and first time too. We're so proud of her. Unfortunately, that's the end of Granny's Taxi. From Gronia in Ballymore, Eustace. I'll miss that as we had such great chats. It's scary how quickly they grow up. Enjoy your weekend. I know. Now I'm looking for lifts from them. So now it's mum and dad's taxi, but someone else is driving it, which is good. And that'll happen to you, Gronia. When you're heading for, you know, two gin and tonics, then you can ring Holly and say, can you give me a lift? That's what I do with my Holly. Can you give us a lift? Driving to Cork this afternoon to watch James Taylor in the Marquee. Can't wait. Long-time listener from Bunny in Donegal. Thank you, John. So James Taylor is playing live at the Marquee tonight. We gave away tickets, actually, a few weeks ago. So if you're the winner, and I can't remember the name of the winner, have a great time tonight. It's such a good venue. There's something special about it. It's one of those venues that just appears and then disappears in the summertime. But James Taylor playing tonight, and he played Dublin this week as well. So have a great time. Enjoy James Taylor. Have you ever tried the Carvery Lunch in the Saints and Scholars Lounge in Wynn's Hotel? They've recently finished a complete refurbishment of the bar counter and cabinets behind. I attach a photo, says Jerry. I have, because it's very hard to find a Carvery in Dublin City Centre. And I love a Carvery. I love a Carvery. So yeah, Wynn's Hotel on Abbey Street, do a Carvery. There are other Carveries available, I'm sure, but hard to find. But definitely, yeah. It's legendary. It's very busy, actually. Very, very busy. So, thank you, Jerry. Good morning to you. Where are we next? Oh, yes.

0: Van Morrison, Them. It's All Over Now, Baby Blue, the Bob Dylan song. 2 minutes to 6 o'clock here on RT Radio 1. Dry, calm morning around Galway City. Temperature 17 degrees. It's time for a dip, says Tommy Kay. Oh, that sounds nice.
1: You're looking good, you're looking sharp. You've come so far.
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0: Please say hello to all the members of the Kilmarian Golf Society who are heading off on their Captain's Day today. And congratulations to their captain, Donal, who will be hosting the after party. It's not called an after party in golf, though. It's like the prize giving and all that sort of stuff. Essentially, is an after party tonight in the Galloping Green. So congratulations to Donal on a fabulous year. Morning, Shay. We're still here in Vancouver. Hope you can say a big hello to my wife, Miriam, on her 44th wedding anniversary. Moved to Canada from Slane way back in 1996. Years go by too quickly. And that's from Fergal this morning, Fergal O'Donovan. So happy 44th wedding anniversary to wife Miriam from Fergal and from all of us here. Have a happy day and a bit of fun and enjoy yourself back in Vancouver. North Vancouver, in fact. This is RT Radio 1. It is 6 o'clock.
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5: RT Radio News with Susan Jackson. Good morning. The United States and Iran have exchanged further attacks, raising fears of a wider regional conflict as Iran buried the former supreme leader, Ali al-Khamenei, more than 4 months after he was killed in an airstrike. The former Iranian leader was laid to rest at the Imam Reza Shrine in Mashhad, with senior Iranian officials attending the ceremony. Iranian media reported that US strikes killed 17 people and damaged a railway line near Mashhad. Meanwhile, Israel has warned that it's prepared to strike Iran again if needed, as tensions across the region continue to escalate. A loyalist bonfire in County Tyrone has been lit a day early after police began an operation to remove a replica of a mosque from the top of the structure. The PSNI said it had launched a significant and complex policing operation to remove a hate display from the top of the bonfire in Moy Gashel, and that the operation was at an advanced stage when the bonfire was lit. Police said a 56-year-old man has been charged with incitement to hatred. He's due to appear before Dungannon Magistrates Court later today. Authorities in Spain have said 12 people have been killed after a wildfire that ripped through a rural area of the south of the country. The regional government said that some of the dead in Bedar in Almería province were found in vehicles. Around 150 firefighters battled the blaze, which broke out as temperatures neared 40 degrees Celsius during a heat wave that's burned large areas of the country. The weather forecast, it'll be dry in most areas with hazy sunny spells. It'll be cooler and cloudier in the west and northwest with isolated showers before brightening up later. Highest temperatures of 21 to 29 degrees. And that's all from the newsroom for the moment.
0: Susan, thank you very much. And now it's time to go over to Met Aaron for the RTEC area forecast. And a very good morning to Andrew Doran Sherlock.
6: Thanks, Shane. Good morning. Well, starting with the meteorological situation at 0300, high pressure of 1,020 hectopascals centred over mainland Europe generates a mostly light to moderate north or northeast airflow over Ireland. A weak frontal wave lies to the northwest. Now, the forecast for the next 24 hours, forecast for Irish coastal waters from Mizzenhead to Slinehead to Malinhead. Increasing north or northeast, force 3 to 5 imminent. Soon increasing force 4 or 5, reaching force 6 at times. Weather, often cloudy with patchy rain or drizzle, mist and fog possible at times. Cloudy to fair soon with isolated showers. Visibility, reducing moderate or poor in precipitation, mist and fog. Forecast for Irish coastal waters from Malinhead to Howthead to Hookhead and for the Irish Sea. Northerly or variable force 2 to 4, increasing force 5 at times in the east and southeast imminent. Soon increasing northerly force 3 to 5 and later reaching force 6 at times. Weather, mostly fair or fine, areas of fog at times. Visibility, reducing moderate or poor in any fog. Forecast for Irish coastal waters from Hookhead to Roaches Point to Mizzenhead. Northeast or east or variable force 2 to 4, later increasing northeasterly force 4 or 5. Weather, mostly fair or fine, areas of fog at times. Visibility, reducing moderate or poor in any fog. And the outlook for a further 24 hours, mainly moderate to fresh northeasterly winds, strong at times. Weather, cloudy to fair with isolated showers. And now for the coastal reports from 5 a.m. Malinhead, north, 2 knots, mist, 3 miles, 1,019, steady. Boyam 5 off the southeast coast, northeast, 13 knots, 1,016, falling slowly. Roaches Point, north, 4 knots, recent fog, 4 miles, 1,017, falling slowly. Valentia, east, northeast, 3 knots, fair, 26 miles, 1,017, falling slowly. Belmullet, north, 1 knot, recent fog, 9 miles, 1,019, steady. And finally, Dublin Airport, east, 4 knots, mist, 3 miles, 1,018, falling slowly. And that's the forecast. Thank you and have a great morning.
0: And you too, Andrew Doran Sherlock there at Met.

Madman on the Dance Floor, indeed. Tiny Dancer, that's from Elton John. 11 minutes past 6 o'clock here on RT Radio 1. Let's have a quick look at the front pages of the newspapers this morning. We'll start with the Irish Independent. Partner of murdered. Mother was in Turkey by the time alert was issued. The boyfriend of American woman, Jamie Carney, was in Turkey by the time an international alert was issued for his whereabouts. The man is 28, originally from Jordan, was in the company of the mother of one on Monday, and is the man, Gardaí say, is a person of interest in the probe into her death in Killarney. He had been in a relationship with a 43-year-old in recent months. That's the front page of the Irish Independent this morning. The front page of the Herald. Dubliner gets 14 years for brutal Budapest murder, and Dublin man has been handed a 14-year jail sentence for the murder of US tourist Mackenzie McCluskey in Budapest in Hungary. The defendant has been told he must serve time in a high-security prison without the possibility of parole. That's the front page of the Herald. He can't be named under Hungarian law. Front page of the Irish Daily Mail. Ministers health scare in Brussels. Patrick O'Donovan's wife is at his bedside in hospital after he collapsed on official business. Front page of the Irish Daily Mirror this morning. Well, very sad pictures from a funeral. Malaga crash tragedy shattered is the headline on the front page of the Irish Daily Mirror. A couple killed in a horror car crash in Spain were laid to rest yesterday. Mark McCullough Crichton and his girlfriend Michaela Newcomb died on June 28th when their car plunged off a motorway in Malaga. The crash also claimed the life of Mark's sister-in-law, Amy McCullough. Her husband, Ian, Mark's brother, survived the crash. He attended his brother's funeral on crutches yesterday, where mourners heard that Mark lived with passion, humour and a good heart. At Michaela's funeral, Father Phil Gaffney said, "We know your hearts are completely shattered. Please know that you are not walking through this darkness alone." Some very sad scenes from those funerals yesterday. That's the front page of the Irish Daily Mirror this morning. Front page of the Irish Times. Main headline, Iran attacks US military sites in Gulf as tensions escalate. And you can see petrol prices and oil prices in Ireland generally on the rise. I pass a petrol station every morning on my way to work. 167 yesterday, now 170 just in a day. 3 cents gone on the price of a litre of fuel. Gradual reopening of Strait of Hormuz disrupted by US, according to the Iranian Navy. Qatar, Turkey and Oman call for a return to diplomacy as Supreme Leader is buried. Event organisers owed €1.4 million after collapse of ticket seller. Ellen O'Riordan writes this story on the front page of the Irish Times that one of about 34 event organisers said to be collectively owed €1.4 million from the company behind tickets.ie has said he was lying on the floor crying after learning of the ticket sales platform's collapse. Barry O'Neill, organiser of the annual Rory Gallagher International Tribute Festival in Ballyshannon in County Donegal, alleges his company is owed €283,000 from the internationally backed Irish company after selling 10,500 tickets for the June bank holiday event. It's very sad because people who use that particular website are small events. They're not massive, huge international companies who are selling their tickets through the platform. And now it's all in question whether they'll get any money back. The WRC, a PwC employee, was discovered to have been working remotely from India, and they've lost a challenge to the dismissal of their job. Unbeknownst to PwC, the person was working from India. Front page of the Irish Examiner.

It urged to buy baby home lands. That's the government must compulsorily purchase lands at the former Bessborough mother and baby home to stop apartments being built there. That's according to survivors and campaigners. That's after planning permission was granted by Cork County Council or City Council to Estuary View Enterprises to build 140 apartments on the site, and it was substantially held after an appeal to on Comisión Pleanála. Gardaí search Europe for Carney's murder suspect. It's on the front page of the Irish Examiner this morning. Finally, the front page of the Irish Sun. Sands of time slipping for Dan. That's crime lord Daniel Kinahan is a step closer to being brought back to Ireland after losing his first extradition appeal. The gang boss, who's been caged in the UAE since April, found out his fate at Dubai's Court of Appeal last month. Kinahan can now appeal to the UAE's highest court, but a source told the Irish Sun if he loses that final appeal, then the court can order his extradition back to Ireland. That's on the front page of the Irish Sun. Picture that's on a front page of a lot of the newspapers this morning is of the late, unfortunately, the late Bonnie Tyler. I got to see her in Leopardstown. We were at the races in Leopardstown, I think 2 years ago, maybe 3 years ago, on a Thursday evening for the music, racing and then music. And Bonnie Tyler was the act. And she was great. She was in flying form. Crowd loved her. She was fully dressed in leather, head to toe, and sang all her hits and just sang away, and everybody enjoyed it as well. So very sad to hear of her death. She'd been ill for a little while. She was in intensive care after an operation. But her death was actually quite sudden. It wasn't expected. And she passed away, unfortunately. So our sympathies to her family, her friends, and her fans. We've heard lots of her songs on the radio over the last few hours and into yesterday evening. I haven't heard this one. I love this song. Lost in France.

the late great Bonnie Tyler, Lost in France. And when she played her hits and Holding Out for a Hero, etc., in Leopardstown that day, people just sang along. They knew all the words. And then she sang other people's songs as well. But she was really nice. I love Ireland. I love it. It's just one of those concerts. You go, that was really good. Standing with a pint in your hand in the sunshine, watching Bonnie Tyler. So we think of her today. This is brand new from Beyonce. From Sligo, you know Beyonce. It's called Morning Dew.

0: That's brand new from Beyonce. Just, it's a bit of a letdown after Bonnie Tyler. I quite like it. It's called Morning Dew, brackets dunk. You look sexy in the morning. That's definitely a new relationship because after a couple of years, not that, it's like, you look wrecked. You need to get up. Just go to the bathroom. Fine, sorry. I just, you know, you look sexy in the morning. Something that's never been said in my house in the last 27 years. Or Adam McGuire's house, I guess.
1: Excuse me.
0: Adam, you look sexy in the morning. Sorry, just go. It's a good song. I like that song. I like Beyonce. That's called Morning Dew, brackets dunk, D-O-N-K. I'm sure there's some meaning to it, but I don't really understand. It's like, yeah, you look sexy in the morning. I do every morning, particularly at 4:15 when the alarm goes off.
2: I'm sure.
0: I sound sexy as well because you hear this, oh Jesus, oh my God. I can't believe it's 4:15. Blah. And Linda looks up and goes, oh, that's so sexy. Sorry. Oh, yeah. I think it's Friday mania.
2: I'm trying to say as little as possible here.
0: Well, I'll just get fired. You'll be fine.
2: Yeah, I tried to stop him.
0: You did, yeah. But yeah. When we're sitting in the office with Kevin, I'll go, I just want to play a few clips from the past 7 years.
2: Yeah. Of Adam. Mitigation.
0: Yeah, mitigation. Because he's not blameless in this situation. Oh, well, sorry about that. I know you've got to do a serious report now about oil prices, but...
2: Anyway. Yeah, well, I mean, maybe it's slightly good news or less negative news on oil prices. They have eased slightly over the past day following a week of solid gains on the back of that renewed fighting between the US and Iran. A barrel of Brent crude currently priced around $76.60, which is down $2.40 or about 3% on the price it was at this time yesterday morning. It still, though, does leave the price up 6.5% over the course of the week. Concerns obviously mounting once again that supplies of oil and gas from the region could be curtailed, and that of course would have an impact on consumers here. And we have seen the Convenience Store and News Agents Association already saying they expect diesel prices to rise by about 10 cent per litre this weekend. They say the wholesale price of diesel being delivered to forecourts today is 8 cent higher than it was before VAT is added. That does seem to come quite quickly after the market price has gone up, so maybe there are other factors at play there as well. They say petrol prices are likely to rise by a lesser extent, but it has an effect on consumers in other ways as well. There's statistics from the Sustainable Energy Authority of Ireland this morning showing that just over 78% of the country's energy requirements were from imported fossil fuels, which is well above the European Union average. Ireland is the fourth highest in terms of its dependence on imported fossil fuels, and oil accounted for almost half of the country's energy requirements, so very, very exposed to these kinds of geopolitical risks.
0: 26.5 billion raised by a company.
2: Yeah, a company that most people probably wouldn't heard of. I'll admit myself that up until relatively recently I didn't know the name. SK Hynix. It's a South Korean company, and the reason why it's raising all of this money is because it's a key supplier of artificial intelligence chips to NVIDIA. So NVIDIA kind of designs the chips and then it gets other companies to actually make them, and SK Hynix is one of the companies that makes it for them. This is the largest ever listing by a foreign firm in the US, and the reason why they're doing it, they are listed in South Korea, and they have a valuation of over $1 trillion in South Korea, but this basically gives them access to a pool of money in New York. Obviously it's a huge global market. It makes it easier for the likes of American investors to invest in the company rather than having to try and set up accounts and do deals and so on across to South Korea. So this makes it a bit easier to tap into that money. But SK Hynix and NVIDIA, they're part of a fairly small niche of companies that are actually making money from AI at the moment, which is why they're so important. Others include Samsung Electronics and Micron. Their shares have also surged recently. And the reason why they're making money from AI is because they're not trying to build a model and sell people and get them to use their chatbots and so on. It's they're the ones making the chips that power all of the data centers behind this. So they're selling the shovels in the gold rush, basically, and that's the reason why they're making money at the moment. That being said, though, NVIDIA, they're their shares are actually down sharply over the past 2 months. Micron share is also down too. So there does seem to be a little bit of heat coming out of the market. And this is at a time when Anthropic and OpenAI are in the process of preparing to have their own stock market flotation. So we'll see if that has any impact on that down the line.
0: Adam McGuire, thank you very much.
2: Thank you, Shay.
0: Back to the serious business of news.
2: Absolutely.
0: Breaks.
2: You look sexy in the morning.
0: Just stay silent, you're right. Yeah. Next week, you'll be like in the canteen, go, I knew that was going to happen.
2: I actually heard the snap, I think.
0: Yeah, just he lost
2: it. He just went.
0: It was like on-air meltdown. I warned about it for years. And then
2: I can't pretend I didn't see it coming. Like,
0: Have a nice weekend.
2: You too. We'll talk to you.
0: Well, maybe.
2: Well,
0: bye.
2: Yeah. Well, one way or another, sure.
0: One way or another.
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7: RT Radio News with Susan Jackson. Good morning. Authorities in Spain have said 12 people have been killed after a wildfire burned through a rural area of the south of the country. The regional government in Andalusia said some of the dead in Almeria province were found in vehicles. Around 150 firefighters battled the blaze, which broke out as temperatures neared 40 degrees during the heatwave. A loyalist bonfire in County Tyrone has been lit a day early after police began an operation to remove a replica of a mosque from the top of the structure. The PSNI said it had launched a significant and complex policing operation to remove a hate display from the top of the bonfire in Moy Gashel, and that the operation was at an advanced stage when the bonfire was lit. Police said a 56-year-old man has been charged with incitement to hatred. He's due to appear before Dungannon and Magistrates Court later today. The United States and Iran have exchanged further attacks, raising fears of a wider regional conflict. It comes as Iran buried its former supreme leader, Ayatollah Ali Khamenei, more than 4 months after he was killed in a U.S. strike. The former Iranian leader was laid to rest in the Imam Reza shrine at Mashhad, with senior Iranian officials attending the ceremony. Iranian media reported that U.S. strikes had killed 17 people and damaged a railway line near Mashhad. Meanwhile, Israel has warned it's prepared to strike Iran again if needed, as tensions across the region continue to escalate. The Taoiseach Micheál Martin and the Minister for Foreign Affairs, Helen McEntee, are in Guernsey today for a summit meeting of the British-Irish Council. The institution brings together the eight governments in Britain and Ireland, as well as offshore islands. The main agenda item at this, the 45th summit, is a discussion on supports for early years development, which will include a discussion on children's access to social media. It comes after the British government said it will move to restrict access to social media for under-16s. The weather forecast, it'll be very warm and dry today in most areas with hazy sunny spells, cooler and cloudier in the west and northwest with isolated showers before brightening up later. Highest temperatures of 21 to 29 degrees. And that's all from the newsroom for the moment.
0: Susan Jackson, thank you very much. 25 minutes to 7 o'clock here on RT Radio 1.

0: That's the brand new song from U2. It's called Street of Dreams. Check out the video, actually. It's very good. Filmed in Mexico. We're back with traffic, travel and sport in about 2 minutes.
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3: With the latest traffic and travel news, I'm Orla Woods. Starting with Dublin City Centre, Poplar Row is busy heading east towards Anglesey Bridge. There's a delay on Guild Street between Sheriff Street and the Samuel Beckett Bridge, and the South Circular Road is slow heading south from the Cunningham Road Junction right up towards the St John's Road Junction. Elsewhere, there's some roadworks in Kildare. The Barrettstown Road just outside Newbridge is closed for resurfacing works. In Tipperary, the Burr to Portumna Road is also closed, but there are diversions towards the Barrasicane as a result. In Cork, the N72 between Kinturk and Mallow has a stop-go system in place at Roskeen. And finally, there is a breakdown on the N40 eastbound in Cork. It's at the slip road for Junction 11 near the Dunkettle interchange. That's your latest traffic and travel news.
4: Woodsy, thank you very much.
3: No problem.
4: That was really hard work. Well done.
3: Thanks.
5: That was a bit sarky.
4: Well, it's been a difficult morning, Des.
5: I wouldn't take that from.
3: It's rare he's nice to us, so I just took it.
5: Oh my god.
4: I am the nicest person on radio.
5: Oh, here we go. Yeah.
4: I have a t-shirt says, someone gave it to me when I was leaving a program and go, nicest person in radio, ?
3: Aww.
5: When you were leaving that program as well. Oh yeah, you he has seven of those t-shirts.
4: Woolsey, what are you doing for the weekend? Come on, tell us.
3: I'm actually going on holiday.
5: Yeah. Again.
3: Again.
4: You're never here. You're so unreliable.
3: I'm going to Italy. I'm going to Florence.
5: Oh,
3: so I'm very
5: she's
3: excited.
5: Nice.
4: yourself and the other half, or you're not bringing your mum and dad, because they used to bring you on holiday. Have you ever bring them on holiday?
3: No. Well, my mum and dad are going on holiday in September, and I keep threatening to turn up, and my mum is not a fan of that. She's like, I'm going on holiday to get away from you. So,
4: listen, I started my summer holiday with just myself and the other half going away, and now there's three additional people coming as well.
3: Yeah.
4: Yeah. No, I'll go. Just, it'd be great. Yeah.
3: Yeah.
4: You mean you're coming for free food? That's what you're going for, free food. We'll all go out to dinner. Yeah. Yeah. Five of you.
3: Hey, that's what happens when you have kids, isn't it?
5: Oh. Oh.
3: You have them forever and ever.
4: Oh, I know. Orla, have a lovely holiday.
3: Thank you. And I'll bring you back some treats.
5: Oh,
4: that's a lie.
5: From Florence.
3: Yeah.
4: Yeah.
5: Like painting.
4: Goodbye, Woodsy.
3: Bye.
4: Ciao.
5: Have a great holiday. Have a great
4: Ciao.
5: Holiday.
3: See you later.
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1: 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Driving a renewable future.
5: She needs a break, that girl.
4: Our whole life's a break. Our whole life's a holiday. That's what I thought. Our whole life's a holiday.
5: Yeah.
4: How are you, Desi?
5: I'm better than you, by the sound.
4: It's Friday. My first week back. It's Friday. It's like I'm lucky to get here.
5: You've got there anyway. Well, I'm loving the summer, so it's all good, yeah.
4: That's fabulous.
5: The World Cup. Last night, disappointed a bit with the game. I don't know if you watched it, France and Morocco. Morocco didn't really get going. France won it 2-0, so France is the first team into the semi-finals. Kylian Mbappe had an early penalty save, but then he curled in a superb goal on the hour, and Ousmane Dembele added another 6 minutes later. So France will meet the winners of tonight's clash between Belgium and Spain. Now, Bohemians and Derry City both involved in European club action last night. In the Europa League qualifier, Bows beat St Joseph's of Gibraltar 2-0 at Dalymount Park. A Douglas James Taylor penalty broke the deadlock, and then a late header from Connor Parsons give Bows a 2-0 lead going to the second leg. Derry City were beaten 3-2 by CSKA Sofia in their Europa League qualifier in Bulgaria, but Derry's hopes of overturning the tie next week were helped by a late James Olyinka header. Liam Boyce got the first goal for them. In Gaelic games, both Kerry and Dublin have named unchanged teams for Sunday's eagerly awaited All-Ireland Senior Football semi-final at Croke Park. At Wimbledon, it's men's semi-finals day. The unseeded sensation Arthur Frey plays number 2 seed Alexander Zverev, and top seed Jannik Sinner meets Novak Djokovic. The women's final will be an all-Czech affair after Linda Noskova and Karolina Muchova won yesterday. In golf, Rory McIlroy is part of a 5-way tie for the lead at the Scottish Open. They're on 5-under par. Tom McKibben very much in contention on 3-under. Shane Lowry finished 1-over. Padraig Harrington 4-over. And Leona Maguire battled back to level par in the opening round of the Evian Championship, where Japan's Aki Iwai leads on 8-under. Lauren Walsh 2-over. Tour de France, great stage yesterday. Tadej Pogacar produced a sensational victory over the Tourmalet. He retook the yellow jersey. He finished 2 minutes and 38 seconds ahead of Jonas Vingegaard. The Irish women's cricket team take on the West Indies today in the first of a 50-over series, and we've 2 race meetings this evening at Kilbeggan and Cork.
6: Cork.
5: Cork.
6: Have you time to pick a song?
5: Oh, Shay, I haven't picked a song for ages. Go on.
4: I have a lovely email here which came in to me a couple of weeks ago from Jer Henley, who met you at a charity quiz in a hotel in Maynooth. I think it was Carton House in Maynooth 20 years ago. His wife, now wife, is a wheelchair user, and it was a charity fundraiser, and he met Elaine at your quiz. Probably that quiz where you used to use the tape recorder.
5: I was just going to say, here we go again.
4: Tape recording. This is the famous quiz. You'll have to recreate that for us. Anyway, Jer Henley and now Elaine Henley as well. They met 20 years ago, and they were very impressed with your musical knowledge at the time. Oh. So they listened to the programme, particularly every Friday, to hear Desi pick a song, and they'd be really honoured if you would pick a song for them. So
5: I'd be delighted.
4: They've got together. And so it's their 20-year anniversary. They met at the fundraiser 20 years ago. Jer Henley and Elaine Henley. So Chapel Roan, Good Luck Babe, that's Elaine's choice.
5: Okay.
4: It's Only Natural, which is Jer's choice, and then the joint choice is You've Lost That Loving Feeling. 20-year anniversary. You've lost that loving feeling. Yeah. So it's all down to you, Des. You organized this whole romance.
5: Well, if it's a joint choice, you kind of have to go with that.
4: Ah, you don't.
5: Of the 3 songs, I wouldn't have.
4: Which would you have picked?
5: I'd have gone with him.
4: It's Only Natural.
5: Yeah.
4: Ah, well.
5: Well, which...
4: Sorry, my foot slipped.
5: Yeah, editorial control.
4: There you go.
5: I need to hold listeners.
4: Are you working over the weekend?
5: I am. Croke Park, Saturday and Sunday. We'll have great programmes.
4: Fabulous. Yeah. Fabulous. Right. Fabulous.
5: See you.
4: Desi, good to talk to you. Bye. Take care. Bye. See you. It's bigger than us. You don't have to worry about it. Good choice. No, it is. They'll be divorced, but it's a good choice.

Natural. Jerry's choice is a backlash because we didn't pick the joint choice. Well, Des did, I didn't. We played Hotel California. I remember in the 90s as a travelling land surveyor, my then assistant Rob Carty and myself learning the words Hotel California on the Hotel California on the car's cassette player on our way to jobs. Seemed like 84 verses. Might have been 84. I learned the words as best I could. That's from Gareth in Leixlip in County Kildare. Look, we play Elaine's choice. There we go. Now, everybody's happy. We play the Righteous Brothers on Monday. That'll be fine. Just calm down. Leslie, you cut the end of Hotel California off. I don't think I did. Did I, Leslie? It's fine.

0: That's Chapel Roan's called Good Luck Babe. That's about it for me. Morning Ireland is on the way, and I will talk to you bright and early on Monday morning. Lilith's here for Rising Time weekend tomorrow and Saturday. Have a lovely, lovely weekend, whatever you're up to.
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2: Good morning. On the programme today, the on-off conflict between the US and Iran and where it leaves negotiations. Also, the bonfire in the mosque replica in Belfast. Farming

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1: In business, oil prices ease after a week of sharp increases and our investors souring on AI.
2: In sport, France into World Cup semi-final, Bowes win in Europe, Derry narrowly beaten, and Paul Flynn previews Louth versus Mayo.
3: We're with you to nine. The news is read by Susan Jackson.
4: 12 people have died in southern Spain following a wildfire in Almería in Andalusia. More than 150 firefighters tackled the blaze as temperatures rose to almost 40 degrees. Donald Ryan reports.
5: Authorities confirmed that the death toll from the fire had risen to 12 after confirmation of six more deaths in the region. Some of the dead were found in vehicles. The fire also injured at least six people, including a woman who suffered burns and another person with smoke inhalation who were both taken to hospital. Roads were closed and residents evacuated as the fire spread, with about 50 people housed in a cultural centre. Authorities have not confirmed the cause of the fire. Regional Emergency Chief Antonio Sanz called the fire the most devastating fire to date in the region and described the situation as an unprecedented tragedy. The wildfire comes as Spain tackles a heatwave, with scorching temperatures triggering orange weather warnings across parts of Andalusia in recent days.
4: A loyalist bonfire in County Tyrone has been lit a day early after police began an operation to remove a replica of a mosque from the top of the structure. The PSNI said it had launched a significant and complex policing operation to remove a hate display from the top of the bonfire in Moygashal. Our northern correspondent, Conor McCauley.
6: The bonfire builders got word that the PSNI planned to move in. Before the police operation could start, they lit the bonfire in the early hours, a day early. Social media footage showed it ablaze, with the replica mosque crashing to the ground as the flames took hold. In a statement, the police said a complex operation had been underway to remove what they described as a hate display from the bonfire. They said they planned to seize it as evidence as part of an investigation into a hate-motivated crime. A 56-year-old man arrested several days ago has now been charged with incitement to hatred. He'll appear before Dungannon Magistrates Court later. The Catholic and Church of Ireland Archbishops of Armagh added their voices to a chorus of condemnation. Eamon Martin and John McDowell described the entire incident as grossly offensive.
4: The United States and Iran have exchanged further attacks, raising fears of a wider regional conflict. It comes as Iran buried its former supreme leader, Ayatollah Ali Khamenei, more than 4 months after he was killed in a U.S. strike. The former Iranian leader was laid to rest at the Imam Reza Shrine in Mashhad, with senior Iranian officials attending the ceremony. Iranian media reported that U.S. strikes had killed 17 people and damaged a railway line near Mashhad. Meanwhile, Israel has warned it's prepared to strike Iran again if needed, as tensions across the region continue to escalate. The Taoiseach Micheál Martin and the Minister for Foreign Affairs Helen McEntee are in Guernsey in the Channel Islands for a summit meeting of the British-Irish Council. The institution brings together the eight governments that operate in Britain and Ireland and offshore islands. Our London correspondent, Sean Whelan.
7: The main agenda item at this, the 45th summit of the British-Irish Council, is a discussion on supports for early years development of children, which includes a discussion on children's access to social media. Last month, the British government said it will move to restrict access to social media for under-16s, following similar moves in Australia, Canada, Indonesia and Brazil. The meeting is also expected to discuss international issues, including the ongoing war between the US, Israel and Iran, and its impact on global energy supply. The summit will be hosted by the government of Guernsey's Chief Minister, Lindsay de Saumarez, and attended by government representatives from all eight member administrations.
4: Ireland is still very reliant on imported fossil fuels, although the contribution from indigenous renewable energy sources is growing. That's according to the latest energy security report from the Sustainable Energy Authority. Colman O'Sullivan reports.
8: Last year, 78.2% of Ireland's energy requirements were met by imported fossil fuels. That's well above the EU average of 57.3% and the fourth highest in the Union. Most of our energy imports, 55.5%, came from the UK, with the US contributing 16.9% and the EU 16.2%. Oil and natural gas.

0: gas met more than three quarters of Ireland's energy needs last year. All of the oil and more than 82% of the gas was imported, with implications for energy security. Renewables are growing. They contributed 15.9% of energy needs, up 6.8% from the previous year. The big growth was in solar PV. It generated 1.65 terawatt hours, 50% more than in 2024. The growth in wind generation was more modest, up just 3.2%.
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1: It'll be very warm and dry today in most areas, with hazy sunny spells, cooler and cloudier in the west and northwest, with isolated showers before brightening up later. Highest temperatures of 21 to 29 degrees.
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5: With the latest traffic and travel news, I'm Orla Woods. Starting with Dublin, the South Circular Road is slow heading south from the Cunningham Road Junction towards the St John's Road Junction, and the St John's Road itself is slow inbound from the Military Road right up towards the South Quays, and the Grand Canal is slow just around the Portobello Bridge. Elsewhere, there are some roadworks in Kildare. The Barrettstown Road just outside Newbridge is closed for resurfacing works. In Tipperary, the Birr to Port Tumna Road is closed, but there are diversions towards Barisacane as a result. And in Cork, the N72 between Kinturk and Mallow has a stop-go system in place at Roscean. Finally, in Cork, there is a breakdown on the South Ring Road heading east, and that's at the slip road for the Dunkettle interchange. That's your latest traffic and travel news.
6: Thank you, Orla. It's just 8 minutes past seven, and Ronan Kelly is here with It Says in the Papers.
7: Thanks, Karen. Beyond devastation, that's the headline on the front of the Echo. It's a quote from a survivor of the Bessborough mother and baby home. She was reacting to the news that planning permission has been given for an apartment complex on the site of the home. The woman, whose six-week-old son died at Bessborough, said she couldn't comprehend how planning was upheld. The Echo recalls the Mother and Baby Homes Commission reported that Bessborough is connected to the deaths of 923 children, but burial records only exist for 64 of them. Its report said that it's highly likely that some of the missing 859 children are buried in the institution's grounds. A former Lord Mayor of Cork spoke to the Echo and said that it's obvious that the national planning system lacks the capacity to deal with the legacy of pain relating to sites as sensitive as Bessborough. That's the front of the Echo. The front of the Examiner tells us there's a row between the Inspector of Prisons and the Prison Service. It's over prison officers escorting inspectors around prisons. He says the escorts are an unprecedented and unwarranted interference in the work of his office. The Prison Service says the escorts are a safety measure due to significant overcrowding and heightened prisoner volatility. On prisoners, the front of the Sun has what the paper calls an exclusive from crime editor Stephen Breen. It's the news that a court in Dubai has rejected Daniel Kinahan's first appeal against his extradition back to Ireland. The Sun says he has one more appeal. If he loses that, he'll be sent back here by the Emirati authorities. The Sun's headline over Daniel Kinahan's picture, wave Dubai bye. Returning people to their home country is the subject of a story in The Star. The paper reports that Fine Gael MEP Maria Walsh is unhappy with government strategy on so-called migrant return hubs. This is where asylum seekers who can't be returned to their own countries are sent to other countries outside the EU. Countries like Ethiopia and Kazakhstan have been discussed as places for such hubs. The Star says Maria Walsh broke ranks within her own party by complaining that she's made nervous by what she calls Justice Minister Jim O'Callaghan's soft language. Politics in the UK appear in The Independent with a profile of Count Binface, the only candidate to face Nigel Farage in the upcoming by-election. Count Binface is a creation of comedian John Harvey, who, when his brother died, decided on the idea to recreate the mood of their childhood fun and keep his brother's spirit alive. The Independent has a picture of Count Binface outside Westminster wearing armour and a bin on his head, although the paper says if he wins, he'll have to take it all off. MPs aren't allowed to wear headgear in the Parliament, and they haven't been allowed to wear armour since the 1300s. although Count Binface's policies are modern enough.

0: He wants the return of teletext, the singer Adele to be nationalised, and the conscription of anyone who plays loud music without headphones on public transport. An exception to that might be made this weekend for Patrick Frayn in The Times. He's mourning the passing of power ballad prima donna Bonnie Tyler. He notes that Total Eclipse of the Heart was voted the most popular song to sing at karaoke. And he says the best way to pay tribute to her this weekend, sing Total Eclipse at a karaoke loudly, proudly and unironically.
1: Roland, thank you. It's 11 minutes past 7. We'll be talking about the weather again this morning. Hard not to. And why some farmers are very busy and very happy. How much of our energy is being fueled from abroad. And up next, more bombings in the Middle East.
2: Tuesday lunchtime, July 14th, with National Symphony Orchestra Ireland at the National Concert Hall. Seductive and passionate operatic melodies from three compelling heroines. Arias from Carmen, Samson and Delilah, and Verther, with rising star mezzo-soprano Deirdre Aratoon as soloist. And much-loved orchestral favourites for heart-filled delight. All in an hour at lunchtime on Tuesday, July 14th. cnch.ie.
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5: Murachtini Kasalatsa, Hepach Ranirachti. Achnura Hukundina Kasalatsa Foy, Tugun to Love Horhala de Rune. Nimuja Roundin and Tom in Fulik Tastalway. Achas Funya Tosha and Tom Aroundu La Fulla Hurt. Gach olas fwy fe the yontar fulla I give blood punk IE. Tamadig Brahart.
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1: More bombings in the Middle East for a third day in a row. The US says it's hit 90 targets now, mostly on or near Iran's coastline, close to where oil and gas are transported, to stop Iran, they say, from targeting ships in the Strait of Hormuz. Iran says it's targeted US assets in Kuwait, Bahrain and Qatar in response. Inside Iran, huge crowds gathered as Iran's late Supreme Leader Ayatollah Ali Khamenei was buried after 6 days of funeral events. His successor and son, Muqtada Khamenei, has yet to be seen or heard in public. Adam Parsons is with us again. He's Sky News Middle East correspondent and he's in Jerusalem. Morning, Adam.
10: Good morning, Gavin.
1: More bombings. Take us through what's been happening in the last few hours, Adam.
10: Yeah, so this third night actually is a little more complicated. The first two nights we knew that there were heavy attacks. This third night, there have been reports of explosions in southern Iran, but actually the United States has said that it hasn't launched any new strikes. There haven't been reports of Iranian reprisals. So I think what we're probably looking at are sort of sporadic reports, unconfirmed. But actually, I would characterize last night as feeling like a pause after these 2 days of quite heavy attacks. And I think at the moment that this region is thinking, rather like us maybe at the moment, what's going on? It is that it seemed like after the first day, then a second day seemed like a sort of heavy reprisals. And then this third night with the US saying, well, it hasn't launched any new strikes. I think is putting everybody slightly off their step. The curious thing, Gavin, is that we are due to sort of have more talks between the US and Iran over this memorandum of understanding. If I'd said to you 48 hours ago, how do you think those talks are looking? You would say, well, they're obviously dead in the water. But we're in such a volatile, unpredictable situation here that it may be that those talks carry on at the same time as missile fragments are still cooling.
1: Where does this lead the Strait of Hormuz? Is anything getting through?
10: Well, not very much at all. It is the answer. The United Nations has told shipping not to use the Strait of Hormuz. The price of oil has been going up, although not as spectacularly as one might have predicted. There is a southern route of the Strait of Hormuz that goes past Oman, but the use of that is something that Iran itself has tried to outlaw, and that is in a sense the precipitate to all this. Was ships trying to use that southern route were the ones that were attacked by Iran, and I think it's pretty clear that right now that, for all the war aims at the start of this to do with the nuclear program, to do with the funding of proxies, to do with that tacit requirement for regime change, it's pretty clear to me that really what the US is focused upon is getting the Strait of Hormuz open. And the reverse is also true. It's what Iran knows it has up its sleeve now.
1: The Gulf states with US bases that Iran are targeting, what are they saying, if anything?
10: Well, not that much. I mean, they have condemned the attacks upon themselves. But what's the curious situation here is an uneasy peace. Even Israel, which of course started this war in lockstep with the United States, hasn't been attacked and hasn't attacked back. The Gulf states who have been targeted, Kuwait and Bahrain and even Jordan, have not launched reprisal attacks yet. Qatar, the same. So they've activated air defences. In some cases, they put out statements condemning these attacks. I suppose there is a slight difference in most of these situations. What is being attacked is American air bases, and American air defences are defending them. But it's almost as if everybody sees this as performative, almost sort of diplomatic requirements that we haven't, it feels to me, got into that next stage, which would feel like a regional conflict, which is where we were a couple of months ago.
1: You're in Jerusalem, Adam. Israel hated the memorandum of misunderstanding, if you want to call it that now. What's their view on what's happening now?
10: Well, they're keeping out of the war, but they would like nothing more than the collapse of this memorandum. You got to remember also that we're in this curious phase where there's an election coming up reasonably quickly. Benjamin Netanyahu, the prime minister, is not quite on the ropes, but he's certainly no longer seen as the kind of wizard election-winning machine that he once was. And the Israeli political establishment are also in sort of curious places, because it's about whether or not you continue this sort of unquestioning loyalty to a president in the United States who's undermined your own prime minister. And it's about the extent to which Israel needs to proactively go after Iran. And I think Benjamin Netanyahu is struggling at the moment to find a consistent position that he thinks will get him reelected. He spoke to Trump again yesterday. And you have to remember also that within this picture is the question of Lebanon. A lot of Israeli voters think they have the absolute right to be in Lebanon to protect what they would see as their northern communities. But that, and that desire to sort of neuter Hezbollah is something that in this memorandum that the US has agreed with Iran, Iran is still absolutely adamant that Israel needs to completely withdraw. So it's a difficult position for Israel to tiptoe through.
1: Adam, as ever, thank you. That's Adam Parsons, Sky News Middle East correspondent in Jerusalem. 20 past seven.
11: Now, Ireland's path to a sustainable energy future and the ongoing challenges. The latest data shows that while Ireland is making progress on transitioning to cleaner energy, the country remains heavily dependent on imported fossil fuels. Almost four-fifths of Ireland's energy requirement continued to be met through imports last year, well above the EU average. and almost 93% of those imports were fossil fuels. The data is from the Sustainable Energy Authority of Ireland, and Jim Shear is Head of Data Insight and joins us now. Good morning, Jim.
12: Good morning, Cara.
11: So we will look at the problem of fossil fuels dominating our energy system in a moment, but with the continuous push towards renewables, there has been some progress. How much?

0: much?
1: That's right. SEAI's energy statistics team spend the year collecting and curating Ireland's energy data to inform our shift away from fossil fuels as we work to reduce greenhouse gases from the energy we use every day. As you said, we're reliant on imported fossil fuels, imported energy to the tune of around 80%, and 90% of those are fossil fuels. We have had some progress on renewables, which account for almost 16% of our energy requirement in 2025, and that's a new high. Our energy-related emissions are at an all-time low, below 30 million tonnes, and that's very promising. However, the rate of reduction of those emissions per EPA reporting earlier this week is about 2.7% per annum, and it needs to be about 4.5 times faster, which is a huge challenge.
0: Mm. There is momentum, as you say there, and in terms of then the transition to cleaner energy, we know there's state-sponsored initiatives, but what is working best in terms of solar or wind?
1: Well, the momentum you talk about is certainly there when it comes to solar. We've seen significant gains, 50% increase in deployment on 2024 and 150% on 2023. That's grid-connected solar and also rooftop-connected solar. Mm-hmm. Been some delays on wind. We were very successful with onshore wind for many years, and about 40% of our electricity is renewable, mainly because of that onshore wind. But there have been delays to the offshore development. We expect that to come in the early 2030s, and that will provide a big shift. The other momentum we need is really around reducing energy demand. The less energy demand we have, the less we're importing and reliant on those volatile international fossil fuel prices. Almost 60,000 homes upgraded last year for improving their energy demand and shifting to renewables. Thousands of businesses interact with SEAI and the Department of Enterprise every year to reduce their energy demand, and we added 18,000 electric vehicles to the fleet. But as you said, that the government supports are actually the highest they've ever been for those kind of actions. But importantly, I think it's key to note that increasing consumer action alone won't get us there. We need to be making big tough decisions at the system level as well.
0: When you mentioned the energy demand there, because we heard this week data centres accounted for 23% of electricity usage last year. So what about that increased need then for energy supplies? Because we know there's going to be more data centres likely to be built. Do we need a bigger grid then?
1: Yeah, that certainly makes it very difficult to reach some of our EU level targets that we're committed to. And these are climate obligations. You know, the primary reason for adopting these at EU level is for EU and Ireland to be a responsible global citizen when it comes to addressing the climate crisis. We're a relatively rich country with very high emissions, and as you say, adding large new demand like data centres does mean we have to, there has to be a strategic trade-off with demand in other sectors, and we really need to think about where that's going to come from. I think importantly here, what SEAI have been saying for a long time and government is working towards is significant scale up of renewables deployment to shift us away from those imports and those volatile prices to really try and bring some price stability here to Ireland. We're very well aware of the pressure that consumers are under with prices at the moment, given global instability your previous guest was talking about.
0: That is at the forefront, certainly the focus on where we're getting our energy from and that volatility in oil prices. In terms of then the interconnectors, because we're hearing about this Celtic interconnector currently being built to allow electricity to flow between France and here and providing some energy security. How important is that in this conversation?
1: Interconnection is a critical part of the infrastructure to make sure that we make the most of the variable renewables that we have here in Ireland and more broadly across Europe in a wider super European grid system. So that's been a long-term plan at the European level and especially important as we're on the edge of Europe and climate systems, weather systems move across the country, providing with wind and solar at certain times. We have to use a lot of gas when those things aren't blowing or the sun's not shining. But with those interconnected interconnection to that broader grid, as those weather systems move across Europe and other countries are absorbing those and transmitting that energy to us, it's cheaper to generate and it will flow towards us when the prices are cheaper elsewhere. So that will help consumers also.
0: Significant challenges. Jim Shear, thank you very much for speaking to us this morning, Head of Data Insight at the SEAI. It is 25 past 7.
2: Hottest June on record in Western Europe, confirmed by the EU's Copernicus Climate Monitor. Here, a high temperature warning is in place for 12 counties in the

0: coming days. Good news for tillage farmers in particular, who are in the middle of harvesting winter barley. For more, let's talk to our agriculture correspondent, Angus Cox. Crops being harvested a little earlier than normal, Angus.
1: That's right, Gavin. Tillage farmers, they're making hay while the sun shines, or in this case, winter barley. The crop was planted last autumn. It's traditionally the first of the year to be harvested. Ideally, you want very stable, dry weather conditions to do so. Otherwise, it can take a bit longer and the yield and quality might not be as good. And at the moment, it's the Goldilocks zone for grain growers. It's warm, dry, and it's staying this way for an extended period. And it's been a tough few years for tillage farmers. So it's fair to say they're enjoying the current stretch. I was out with Clive Carter. He's a grain grower in Rathniska, County Leash, while he was harvesting his winter barley yesterday. And the Midlands, particularly warm at the moment, part of that high temperature warning you were talking about. And for Clive, harvest time for winter barley, it's been creeping a little bit earlier each year.
2: We usually kick off around mid-July, 15th of July here on the farm. This year and last year were a little bit earlier. We were 10th of July last year and we're a few days earlier, 8th of July this year. We've had a good run of weather, so it's great to get going at it. When the weather's a bit chaotic, you're trying to get a little bit going. The moistures aren't low enough to harvest, and then you might get going, and then the rains again, and in broken weather, and you're battling to try to get a few tons every day.
3: And while this is good for this year, is there some part of you that's a little bit worried when we see this hotter, warmer weather coming earlier and staying longer?
2: That's what I've noticed over the last few years, and it's partly the reason I moved towards winter crops, so we're getting them in earlier in the autumn and you're getting harvest, so you're getting more days like this to get the crops out. We were getting wetter springs and then we're getting dry periods in May and April, and this farm's very light ground and we were suffering from a little bit of drought. The winter crops are a little bit more drought tolerant for me.
0: All good for now, Angus, but what would it mean for the likes of Clive Carter if these exceptionally dry, warm periods become the norm?
1: That's definitely on farmers' minds. You heard Clive talking there about how he's been adapting his crops and growing cycle in response to changing weather patterns. And we know these kinds of weather extremes, whether it's long, hot, dry periods or earlier in the year, more intensive wet weather, that these are increasingly going to become the norm. For tillage farmers in particular, growing crops, that will become more of a threat to their output. And this is something I spoke with Chagas crop specialist Shay Phelan about as he was examining the soil on Clive Carter's land.
4: Soil is really, really difficult to dig at the moment. There's literally no moisture in that whatsoever. Crops that are trying to grow in that, they have a deficit of moisture. Now, we are in a really dry part of the country here, kind of in the Midlands here. Other parts of the country probably aren't as bad as this, but they're probably getting there. So what that means really is that you get volatility in the crop. Generally speaking, we grow somewhere between 2 and 2.5 million tonnes of grain every year. That volatility and that supply, that changes. So we get years when we might get, you know, close to 2.5, but then there are other years where we get less than 2. If we look at what other countries do, they put in infrastructure to try and get over this. So for the likes of vegetables, potatoes, they use a lot of irrigation. We don't have any infrastructure here to irrigate crops here other than what we can get nearby in local streams and rivers or whatever it happens to be.
0: That's Shay Phelan. So worries over changing weather patterns, Angus, but getting the harvest done early and quickly this year is welcome, yes?
1: It really is, Gavin. Tillage incomes, they've been falling. Strong global crop yields have lowered prices. Irish growers are also competing on an international stage where there's not the same regulatory environment. Then throw in this the various weather extremes, including exceptionally wet spells. Now, the 2025 Chagas Farm Survey, published at the start of this week, indicated tillage incomes rose last year by around a third. But Clive Carter, who's also a member of the Irish Grain Growers Group, he says this doesn't tell the full story.
2: This is the fourth year in a row now of a real struggle for farmers. Usually you might get one or two bad years, but this has been a tough run for the tillage industry and tillage farmers in general. International prices are very low at the minute and we're not getting rewarded for what we produce in Ireland. Our native grains are almost discounted now in comparison to the imports. It's a struggle to compete. Like, we have here a carbon neutral crop of oats behind you and there's someone able to land it at the port all the way from deforested land in South America, and we're told you have to compete with that. We've extra regulations every year, extra hoops to jump through.
0: That's Clive Carter, ending that report by our agriculture correspondent, Angus Cox. 7:30, you're listening to Morning Ireland. Susan Jackson has the latest news.
5: Thanks, Gavin. Authorities in Spain have said 12 people have been killed after a wildfire burned through a rural area in the south of the country. The regional government in Andalusia said some of the dead in Almeria province were found in vehicles. Around 150 firefighters battled the blaze, which broke out as temperatures neared 40 degrees during a heatwave. A loyalist bonfire in County Tyrone has been lit a day early after police began an operation to remove a replica of a mosque from the top of the structure. The PSNI said it had launched a significant and complex policing operation to remove a hate display from the top of the bonfire in Moygashal, and that the operation was at an advanced stage when the bonfire was lit. Police said a 56-year-old man has been charged with incitement to hatred. He's due to appear before Dungannon Magistrates Court later today. The United States and Iran have exchanged further attacks, raising fears of a wider regional conflict. It comes as Iran buried its former supreme leader, Ayatollah Ali Khamenei, more than 4 months after he was killed in a U.S. strike. The former Iranian leader was laid to rest at the Imam Reza Shrine in Mashhad, with senior Iranian officials attending the ceremony. Iranian media reported that U.S. strikes had killed 17 people and damaged a railway line near Mashhad. The Taoiseach Micheál Martin and the Minister for Foreign Affairs Helen McEntee are in Guernsey today for a summit meeting of the British-Irish Council. The institution brings together the eight governments in Britain and Ireland, as well as offshore islands. The main agenda item at this, the 45th summit, is a discussion on supports for early years development, which will include a discussion on children's access to social media. The weather forecast, it'll be very warm and dry today in most areas with hazy sunny spells, cooler and cloudier in the west and northwest with isolated showers before brightening up later. Highest temperatures of 21 to 29 degrees.
6: Thank you, Susan. And Adam is here now with the business headlines.
7: Thanks, Karen. Oil prices have fallen back slightly this morning following a week of gains. A barrel of Brent crude currently priced at $76.22. That's around $2.80 or 3.7% lower than it was this time yesterday. It still, though, leaves oil 6.3% higher over the week as markets price in the risk of supply via the Strait of Hormuz being cut off once again. United Arab Emirates Telecoms Group E&, is to sell its stake in Vodafone to the family group of French billionaire Xavier Niel for $5.95 billion. That represents around 16.2% of Vodafone. The shares are being sold at a 15% premium on its closing price yesterday evening. Xavier Niel's business also owns a majority stake in Air. And SK Hynix has raised $26.5 billion in a New York share offering. The South Korean firm makes high-end computer chips. It's a vital supplier to Nvidia. It's already listed in its home market where it has a valuation north of $1 trillion, but the New York listing gives it easier access to more investors. Finally for now, the currencies, €1 buying you US dollar and 14.4 cents and 85.2 pence sterling.
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9: With the latest traffic and travel news, I'm Orla Woods. Starting in Dublin, there's a queue on the Emmett Road inbound between Inchicore College and the South Circular Road junction. Church Street has a delay on both sides of the road, starting at the North King Street junction heading towards the Quays, and Gardiner Street is slow inbound around the Railway Street junction towards Beresford Place. Elsewhere, there's some roadworks in Kildare. The Barrettstown Road just outside Newbridge is currently closed for resurfacing works. In Tipperary, the Burr to Portumna Road is closed, but there are diversions towards Barrisachane. And finally, in Cork, there is a collision on the Mallow Road that's just outside Kinturk. That's your latest traffic and travel news.
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9: Des Cals here. Sort of the Kerry of the World Cup through to the semi-finals.
10: Yeah, well, they're more recent than Kerry. Are they Armagh? Like, as in, they haven't dominated all the World Cups.
9: They look like winners. And in Kylian Mbappe, a bit like David Clifford, just when he turns that pace.
10: Yeah. Pace is the key in so many sports. But France winning 2-0 against Morocco. I think part of the story was Morocco didn't play.
9: No, they didn't show up at all.
10: Whether they weren't allowed to play is a factor. Kylian Mbappe had nearly penalty saved, but France did dominate through. Mbappe curled in a superb goal on the hour, and the newsman Dembele added another 6 minutes later. So France through to meet the winner of tonight's clash between Belgium and Spain. Now, Bowes and Derry City were both involved in European club action last night. We're going to reflect on that. In the Europa League qualifier, Bowes beat St. Joseph of Gibraltar 2-0 at Dealeman Park with a 60th minute penalty from Douglas James Taylor and a late Connor Parsons header. Derry City beaten 3-2 by CSKA Sofia in their Europa League qualifier in Bulgaria. But that late goal from James Olayinka might keep Derry very much in the hunt. Paul Curry joins us as usual. Paul, how would you gauge those two results last night?
11: Yeah, I mean, I think Alan Reynolds and Bowes deserve a lot of credit. That wasn't an easy occasion last night. The pitch was really dry and really sticky down in Dalymount, and I think that suited St. Joseph's of Gibraltar, who were very much coming over there to sit in front of their 18-yard box and defend what Bowes were going to throw at them. So it needed to be a patient performance. It was a patient performance. I think the creative players for Bowes in the last couple of months have been really impressive, and ultimately it was Tierney and Devoy who come up with the moments that opened them up. Tierney does well to win the penalty, and Dawson Devoy works himself half a yard and stands a brilliant ball up to Connor Parsons at the back post to put them 2-0 ahead. It could have been 3. Colin Whelan had a super chance late on. He did very well to create an opportunity, just couldn't put it past the keeper. So they're 2-0 ahead. You would expect them to go through given the opposition that they're playing, but there's still work to do there, Des.
10: And Derry City, I mean, 3-2 isn't the worst result from Bulgaria.
11: No, it's not. And I'll be honest, I didn't see this result when CSK Sofia went 3-1 ahead in the second half. They got 3 brilliant goals. 2 of them were just brilliant moments of magic from individuals, and the third was an excellent team move. And I started to worry for Tiernan Lynch's side. They looked as if there was gaps in the midfield. They looked easy to play through. But in fairness to them, in the last 15 minutes, says they found a second wind. They had a goal from Liam Boyce ruled out after a brilliant move between himself and Michael Duffy. And the goal from Olayinka in the 88th minute was super play from Barry Cotter. Stood a ball up to Patrick McLean, who knocked it across for Olayinka to tap in. So they're still in that tie, but Des, I think that's going to be a difficult one to get out of. CSK Sofia look a proper side.
10: And will Shamrock Rovers survive, do you think?
11: I don't know. I mean, they looked in control of that game for the first 30 minutes. I thought they probably should have gone ahead. Listen, there's great experience in that squad of navigating European ties. They've been very good in Tala over the last couple of years, but there's very little margin for error, Des. If you can see it again in that tie, it's going to be very hard to get themselves out of. But on the base of what I saw in the first half before they went down to 10 men, I think there's still an opportunity for Stephen Bradley's side to resurrect that one.
10: All right, Paul Curry, thanks a million for joining us. Gaelic Games news, and both Kerry and Dublin have named unchanged teams for Sunday's eagerly anticipated All-Ireland Senior Football semi-final at Croke Park. But what about tomorrow's sellout clash between Mayo and Louth? We're joined now by former Dublin star Paul Flynn. Morning, Paul.
12: Morning, Des.
10: How do you see this one going?
12: Before we get into it, I think how I see this one go, I think it's just to soak up the sense of opportunity that surrounds this game a little bit. I think it's going to be very special.

0: away. Loud are being transformed this season with the emergence of youth. Darragh O'Donnell, Darragh McDonald, James McGuire, Kieran McArdle, poor Sean Callaghan, who's obviously he's suspended for this game. But these young players have injected quality and energy, and then it's just being steered along by the class of Mulroy, Kieran Downey and Craig Lennon. So this is a proper team, this Loud team, and they've been building this for some time, especially around that middle eight where they dominate against Monaghan with 14 players. So that's the real question, Mark, from Mayo. I think they've been weak in the middle eight, but they have got serious quality up front, marquee forwards, something that the Mayo teams have been crying out for, and all the teams I played against anyway, in Byrne, Ryan O'Donoghue and Colby McDonald, and even Tommy Conroy is having a bit of a renaissance of form as well. So that firepower, if they can get supply and they click, that could swing it for Mayo. Both teams have the impact off the bench, which is really, really needed. And I just Des, when I just stop and think for 1 second, I admire this Loud team's self-belief so much. The way they came back against Dublin and against Armagh, it's impossible to separate out of these teams, but there's a feeling that something magical is happening in the wee county, and I'm buying into it this weekend. I think Loud could just do it.
1: With a fun scenes around town if that happens. What about the Tailteann Cup final at 3:30? Wicklow and Down.
0: Yeah, it's potential to be another amazing occasion. Obviously, Down are the deserved favourites. They put on a show many times in Croke Park before, and they're really hungry to get back into that guaranteed Sam Maguire spot. But for me, this is all about the story of Wicklow and the incredible job Oisín McConville has done there over the last number of years. They've got quality in their ranks. We all know about Mark Jackson and the legend of Dean Healy. They're still leading the way. But unfortunately, I still fancy Down in Croke Park. Wicklow won't go down without a fight, that's for sure. But I feel Down might just have a little bit too much.
1: All right, Paul, for now, thanks a million. Paul will be back with us in an hour to look ahead to the Dublin-Kerry game. At Wimbledon, it's men's semi-final day. The unseeded sensation, Arthur Frey, will have the home crowd on his side as he takes on number 2 seed Alexander Zverev. Top seed Jannik Sinner plays Novak Djokovic. The women's final will be an all-Czech affair. Linda Noskova against Karolina Muchova. Karen, you're a tennis woman. Mm-hmm. I know you didn't see Muchova beating Coco Gauff. It was the most extraordinary finish I have seen.
2: I saw her afterwards. She just seemed quite in shock herself, didn't she?
1: Yeah, well, it was gone from her. It was a tiebreak in the deciding set. She won the tiebreak 12-10, but it'll be talked about for years. Muchova had 2 match points on her serve, but she seized up, and Coco Gauff was 9-8 ahead. Serving.
2: That tension, I can't even picture it.
1: She was serving. Muchova replied. Gauff went to the net, and she had a forehand, open court, the whole open court, and I think she had too much time to think about where she was going to put it, and she hit it into the net. There was the loudest gasp we ever heard from the crowd, and then she lost. It was extraordinary. But
2: the crowd rooting for her?
1: Yeah, but an all-Czech affair, which is some achievement for them. In golf, Rory McIlroy, part of a 5-way tie for the lead at the Scottish Open on 5-under par. Tom McKibben, who's just teeing off, very much in contention on 3-under. Shane Lowry finished 1-over yesterday. Patrick Harrington is 4-over. Leona Maguire battled back to level par in the opening round of the Evian Championship. Japan's Aki Iwai leads on 8-under par. Lauren Walsh is 2-over. At the Tour de France, a sensational victory for Tadej Pogacar over the Tourmalet. He retook the yellow jersey, finishing 2 minutes 38 seconds ahead of Jonas Vingegaard. The Irish women's cricket team take on the West Indies today in the first of a 50-over series, and we have 2 race meetings as well this evening. They're at Kilbeggan and Cork.
2: Okay, Des, thanks for all of that. Now we're going to look at people trying to buy houses, because the My Home Housing Report published this week shows that the sale of existing housing stock is at its weakest rate since 2014. That trend is also seen in the most recent Daft report, which found that the rise in house sales in the year to March was driven entirely by the purchase of newly built homes. The second-hand market, which is the largest potential source of supply, is stuck. It raises concerns as to how Ireland will achieve a healthy housing market without improvements around second-hand homes. Our reporter Sheila Nocton has been looking at this issue and finding out about the challenges for those who've chosen to buy second-hand.
3: On our current property, we were highest bid for 2 weeks, only to then be told that it would then go to a blind bid. So this was kind of disappointing, as we didn't know who we were bidding against. If we'd lost, it would have been the third house that we would have lost, being highest bid until the 11th hour.
4: First-time buyer Niall Coffey there on just one of the challenges he faced when buying a second-hand home. Daft figures show there were just 13,100 second-hand homes for sale nationwide at the start of June, almost half the pre-pandemic norm of over 26,000. Meanwhile, in the year to March, the purchase of new builds was up 17%.

0: June Doran, owner of June Doran Properties in Carlow, outlines what might draw people to certain homes.
1: If you're a first-time buyer, you're drawn to the new builds because the incentives are there with the first home scheme and with the Help to Buy scheme. If you're a second-time buyer, well, then the market is wide open to you. You've probably availed of those schemes already. So second-hand homes usually are people who are not first-time buyers. New build, is it would be an A2 rating minimum, usually air to water, so it's very energy efficient. You can get put your own stamp on it as well straight away from the offset, where if you go into a second-hand house, so it might take you a little bit longer getting around to doing all the renovations that you would exactly want, but you start that straight away in a new home. The pros of buying a second-hand home is the fact that you're in a neighbourhood that's well established. You know what you're getting when you get to that neighbourhood. You can research it very easily. Schools, shops, access to roads and public transport. Plus, usually these places are not going to change, so there's a comfort in that.
0: Bucking the trend of first-time buyers opting for new builds is Andrew Clayton, who is currently house hunting in Dublin.
2: So the bidding on second-hand homes, being able to go into the real estate agent, and as it is a second-hand building, particularly apartments, is what I'm focused on at the moment. I can ask them very straight out, is there any issues? Are you aware of any? But then also, what's available? My specific question to go to is it as it is, i.e. beds, furniture, items in the building? And they will say, well, no, the bed might be taken out, which means I can be aware and make a list of what's available to me in the building, rather than the new homes, which tend to be just bare skeleton.
0: But trying to buy a second-hand property has its challenges, especially as homes across the country sold for an average of 7-8% above their asking price in May and June.
2: It has been very grueling. It's been a long slog to even get to here after a mortgage approval to be in the bidding war, and it probably still will be for a while longer yet. Bids are in, but to be told that someone can go higher, you don't know why, it's pretty anxiety-inducing. The bidding war has been pretty tough.
0: Bidding wars are not the only challenge in the second-hand home market. Here is Conor O'Connell, Director of Housing and Planning with the Construction Industry Federation.
3: Over the last number of years, since 21, we've seen an increase in building materials of 38%, and that was up until the end of 2025 from the fourth quarter in 2021. And that's a very, very significant increase in building materials. But again, in recent weeks and months, we have been, especially our smaller contractors who have probably less ability to negotiate with their supply chain, but again, we've seen a spike in building materials. And obviously that may be having an impact on people's assessment of smaller projects at the moment. Maybe they have to reduce the spec, maybe they have to revise some of their plans for expanding out. But certainly at the moment there is another spike in building material. Look, like every other industry, construction has to attract new people into it. It's always an issue, especially given the age profile of the construction workforce at the moment. We have to attract new entrants.
0: For Niall, who we met earlier, and his partner Ciara Tyrrell, the appeal of an established estate and area drew them to a second-hand home in Kildare. But they have experienced the issues that Conor O'Connell outlined.
4: We have made a list of renovations that will need to get done. The kitchen was a big one. This project we did think would only take a month or two, but proved to take quite a bit longer. This is due to, like, there's just so much building going on that it's hard to get contractors to come in and do the smaller jobs. Definitely seeing that the price of materials have gone up as well. A job can be quoted something a few months previous to then only go up later on. For smaller jobs, you won't be able to get a contractor to come out.
0: Despite being happy with their choice, Ciara says there could be more done to support first-time buyers of second-hand homes.
5: We kind of did casually look at how much it would be to retrofit, because at the minute we have oil, but it was so expensive even with grants. It's just money that I think a couple starting out, you just don't have. So I think maybe if there was more incentives to do up older homes in terms of modernisation of electrics or whatever, it definitely would help.
6: I think that was Ciara Tyrrell, a first-time buyer, ending that report by Sheila Nocton. We'll be back in a moment with business.
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18: Thanks, Gavin. SK Hynix, the South Korean chip maker that's a key supplier to NVIDIA, has raised $26.5 billion in a New York share offering. Demand was said to be strong with seven buyers for every share, signalling a continued strong appetite for anything AI related. But at the same time, shares in NVIDIA were down and they've fallen 14% since the middle of May. Micron Technologies and Intel shares also lower in recent weeks. To help explain what's happening, we're joined on the line by Danny Hewson, who's head of financial analysis at AJ Bell. So, Danny, on the one hand, we have that bumper share sale from SK Hynix. On the other hand, AI-related tech stocks are falling. So what's going on here?
19: Yeah, it's a weird situation at the moment. Investors are looking at the bigger AI picture and they have an awful lot more options of where to put their money. You've just said SK Hynix has had its New York listing debut, which was oversubscribed. We also, of course, had SpaceX making that bumper IPO. And investors have been rotating out of some of the stocks which have been the real success stories over the past couple of years, because they're maybe considering that the growth for stocks like NVIDIA are already priced in. So they are demanding a little bit more. They're wanting these stocks to continue to exceed expectation and not just succeed.
18: Now, we've spoken before about the AI bubble and is it a bubble, when will it burst and so on. But at the same time, we've seen a lot of growing talk around the cost of AI and the return on investment. A lot of executives balking at massive AI token bills. We saw the likes of Uber questioning if it was actually improving their technology. Are we seeing that kind of talk have any impact on the appetite for AI and AI stocks?
19: I think what we're seeing is investors reassessing exactly what AI might do to businesses around the world. So they're considering which businesses are actually able to make a return on the investment that they put in. So that they're looking at things like finance, they're looking at things like medical stocks, and they're wondering whether or not those are going to be the areas where we see particularly advances benefiting those businesses. So I think people now aren't just going for those initial big winners. We've seen some of the big hyperscalers like Microsoft down 20% since the start of the year. And NVIDIA, although it has had a massive fall since its high in May, you are still talking about a massive valuation of almost $5 trillion. And it has still managed to be shares up since the start of the year. But it's nothing, 8.7% compared with some others like Micron shares up 247% since the start of the year. So I think what it is investors saying, right, okay, we've priced in the growth to this particular stock. We're a bit concerned about what happens next. So we're looking about an opportunity where we see value.
18: In terms of opportunity, maybe the two biggest ones on the horizon are OpenAI and Anthropic, still preparing for their IPOs. We don't know exactly when that's going to happen. Any feeling, though, on when that might be and what price they might be able to attract?

0: It's incredibly difficult at the moment to have an idea about when they might list. Obviously, there's an awful lot of instability over what's going on in the Middle East, and that is going to colour decision making. But clearly, both of those companies would like to make a bumper amount of cash in the same way that we saw SpaceX do that. And there is a sort of expectation that potentially the first one to get their IPO across the finish line could be the one that benefits the most from all of the AI cash, and then maybe the one that follows might lose out because people have already put their money in. So it's a bit of a watch this space.
1: Yeah, a bit of a race between the two of those. Danny Hewson, Head of Financial Analysis at AJ Bell, thank you for that. More business news in the next hour, but that's all for now.
2: Thanks, Adam. Now, it's hot today, and let's find out how high those temperatures will get and say good morning to Andrew Doran Sherlock at Met Erin.
3: Thank you. Well, from yesterday, we have provisionally reached heatwave status at Moore Park, County Cork, and generally temperatures are going to increase further, so a status yellow high temperature warning will come into effect today for a number of counties in the Midlands South and East. But further updates are likely as the very warm or hot weather will stick around for much of the coming week. And just a reminder to be sun smart and to take care in or near water. So it'll be very warm or hot today for most, largely dry with hazy sunny spells. Highs of 21 to 29 degrees, warmest in the south, with light, occasionally moderate north or northeast breezes. However, it will be cooler and cloudier in the west and northwest with isolated showers before brightening up later. It'll stay mostly dry tonight with clear spells, though a few showers may develop, and cloud will build in the north towards morning. Temperatures won't fall below 13 to 17 degrees generally, with light, occasionally moderate northerly breezes. Tomorrow, it'll be dry and sunny for most, with just the odd shower possible at times, and highs of 22 to 29 degrees. Still cloudier, though, in parts of the north and northwest, with highs there of 17 to 21 degrees. And northerly winds will be mostly light to moderate, but fresher at times in the northwest. Sunday will be dry with sunshine for most, but cloudier at times in the north. Highs of 22 to 29 degrees, coolest though for eastern coasts as a mostly moderate easterly wind develops. Monday will be generally dry and sunny with the sunshine turning hazier from the south later, but a few heavier showers may clip southern coastal areas in the evening. Highs of 20 to 28 degrees generally, coolest again near eastern coasts due to onshore winds. But for today, dry for most with hazy sunny spells, highs of 21 to 29 degrees, with mostly light northerly breezes. Cooler and cloudier though in the west and northwest with isolated showers before brightening up later. And that's the forecast. Thank you and have a great morning.
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2: Good morning again. Coming up in the next hour, the on-off conflict between the US and Iran and where it leaves negotiations. In Belfast, condemnation over a bonfire display. Also, sunscreen misinformation spreading online. And we'll hear the excitement in the wee county ahead of the All-Ireland semi-final.
1: In business, the owner of Air agrees to buy a 16% stake in Vodafone and EasyJet agrees to a bigger takeover bid.
8: In sport, France into World Cup semi-final. Reaction as Bowes win in Europe. Paul Flynn on Dublin versus Kerry. And the Irish rugby team prepared to take on Japan.
9: Good morning again on Friday the 10th of July. 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The news is read by Susan Jackson.
10: 12 people have died in southern Spain following a wildfire in Almeria in Andalusia. More than 150 firefighters tackled the blaze as temperatures rose to almost 40 degrees. Spanish authorities confirmed that foreign nationals were among those killed. Donal Ryan reports.

0: Authorities confirmed that the death toll from the fire had risen to 12 after confirmation of six more deaths in the region. Some of the dead were found in vehicles. The fire also injured at least six people, including a woman who suffered burns and another person with smoke inhalation, who were both taken to hospital. Roads were closed and residents evacuated as the fire spread, with about 50 people housed in a cultural centre. Authorities have not confirmed the cause of the fire. Regional Emergency Chief Antonio Sanz called the fire the most devastating fire to date in the region and described the situation as an unprecedented tragedy. The wildfire comes as Spain tackles a heatwave, with scorching temperatures triggering orange weather warnings across parts of Andalusia in recent days.
1: A loyalist bonfire in County Tyrone has been lit a day early after police began an operation to remove a replica of a mosque from the top of the structure. The PSNI said it had launched a significant and complex policing operation to remove a hate display from the top of the bonfire in Moy Gashel. Our northern correspondent, Conor McCauley.
2: The bonfire builders got word that the PSNI planned to move in. Before the police operation could start, they lit the bonfire in the early hours, a day early. Social media footage showed it ablaze, with the replica mosque crashing to the ground as the flames took hold. In a statement, the police said a complex operation had been underway to remove what they described as a hate display from the bonfire. They said they planned to seize it as evidence as part of an investigation into a hate-motivated crime. A 56-year-old man arrested several days ago has now been charged with incitement to hatred. He'll appear before Dungannon Magistrates Court later. The Catholic and Church of Ireland Archbishops of Armagh added their voices to a chorus of condemnation. Eamon Martin and John McDowell described the entire incident as grossly offensive.
1: The United States and Iran have exchanged further attacks, raising fears of a wider regional conflict. It comes as Iran buried its former supreme leader, Ayatollah Ali Khamenei, more than 4 months after he was killed in a U.S. strike. The former Iranian leader was laid to rest at the Imam Reza Shrine in Mashhad, with senior Iranian officials attending the ceremony. Iranian media reported that U.S. strikes had killed 17 people and damaged a railway line near Mashhad. Meanwhile, Israel has warned it's prepared to strike Iran again if needed, as tensions across the region continue to escalate. The Taoiseach Micheál Martin and the Minister for Foreign Affairs Helen McEntee are in Guernsey in the Channel Islands for a summit meeting of the British-Irish Council. The institution brings together the eight governments that operate in Britain and Ireland and offshore islands. Our London correspondent, Sean Whelan.
3: The main agenda item at this, the 45th summit of the British-Irish Council, is a discussion on supports for early years development of children, which includes a discussion on children's access to social media. Last month, the British government said it will move to restrict access to social media for under-16s, following similar moves in Australia, Canada, Indonesia and Brazil. The meeting is also expected to discuss international issues, including the ongoing war between the US, Israel and Iran and its impact on global energy supply. The summit will be hosted by the Government of Guernsey's Chief Minister, Lindsay de Saumarais, and attended by government representatives from all eight member administrations.
1: Ireland is still very reliant on imported fossil fuels, although the contribution from indigenous renewable energy sources is growing. That's according to the latest energy security report from the Sustainable Energy Authority. Colman O'Sullivan reports.
4: Last year, 78.2% of Ireland's energy requirements were met by imported fossil fuels. That's well above the EU average of 57.3% and the fourth highest in the Union. Most of our energy imports, 55.5%, came from the UK, with the US contributing 16.9% and the EU 16.2%. Oil and natural gas met more than three quarters of Ireland's energy needs last year. All of the oil and more than 82% of the gas was imported, with implications for energy security. Renewables are growing. They contributed 15.9% of energy needs, up 6.8% from the previous year. The big growth was in solar PV. It generated 1.65 terawatt hours, 50% more than in 2024. The growth in wind generation was more modest, up just 3.2%.
1: The former British politician Anne Widdecombe has died at the age of 78. Ms. Widdecombe was a Conservative MP between 1987 and 2010 and held several ministerial positions in John Major's government. She joined Nigel Farage's Reform Party in 2023 and also became a surprise star when she took part in Strictly Come Dancing in 2010. And now the weather.
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1: It'll be very warm and dry today in most areas with hazy sunny spells. Cooler and cloudier in the west and northwest with isolated showers before brightening up later. Highest temperatures of 21 to 29 degrees.
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8: With the latest traffic and travel news, I'm Orla Woods. Starting in Cork, there's a collision on the Pulladuff Road heading north at the Conley Road junction. Elsewhere in Cork, Summerhill North has an inbound queue building towards the McCurtain Street junction. The Shelburne Road in Limerick has a southbound delay, that's between the Shelburne Park and Union Cross, and Galway's Bohinda Drive is slow eastbound at the Toom Road junction. In Dublin, there's a queue on the Emmett Road inbound, that's between the Inchicore College and the South Circular Road. St John's Road is heaviest from Military Road towards the Quays. And finally, there are rolling road closures expected around the south side of the city centre until 9:30 this morning due to an EU presidency event. That's your latest traffic and travel news.
9: Thanks, Orla. It's 8 minutes past eight and Ronan is here again with It Says in the Papers.
10: Thanks, Karen. Convoluted. That's the headline in the Examiner over a story that ambulance sat-navs have been causing problems. The paper says that ambulance crews are complaining that the onboard system has been sending them on convoluted routes. In one incident in Mayo, an ambulance ended up on the opposite side of a river from the patient's address, and it took 18 minutes to drive where they were supposed to be. In another case, the incident was on a main road, but the sat-nav took the ambulance down a laneway that was too narrow for it to pass through. The National Ambulance Service told the Examiner that it receives more than 450,000 calls a year, and such incidents are rare. It says it's constantly updating its system by questioning callers and relying on local geographic knowledge. Elsewhere in the Examiner, geographic knowledge is the key to assessing the events in the Middle East. That's according to an opinion piece by Sina Tusi. He says Iran's control over the Strait of Hormuz is hugely consequential as US petroleum reserves are now depleted. The headline over his article, Trump is bombing Iran again and has no grasp of his enemy. Beside that piece on the Examiner's international page, a photo of the running of the bulls in Pamplona in Spain. Photographer Ander Gilena's camera is almost at the level of the animals, but the image is dominated by the humans, leaning over balconies, screaming and waving. The picture invites you to imagine what it must feel like for the animals. Another picture of an animal in distress is in The Times. This from Clodagh Kilcoyne, showing a hare being attacked by greyhounds at a coursing event. It illustrates a piece by Harry McGee explaining there'll be no ban on hare coursing while rural TDs have their say. There are several pieces on domestic abuse in the papers today. For example, a report from an Oireachtas committee in the Examiner which heard that Gardaí, who are under investigation for domestic abuse, still have access to the Pulse system and still have operational powers with which they can continue to intimidate complainants. The committee also heard that the domestic abuse of men is insufficiently recognised. This is partly because they fail to report it, also because they don't recognise their mistreatment as abuse, as it often doesn't have a physical element. And Brenda Power in the Mail has a poignant piece on a famous victim of domestic violence, Ruth Ellis. She's just been given a conditional pardon after she was found guilty of murdering her violently abusive partner. Brenda Power says it's not much use to Ruth Ellis as she was hanged for the crime in London in July 1955. World Cup stories come in a variety of extreme guises in today's papers. The Independent reports that the Israelis killed an aid worker in Gaza who had organised screenings of World Cup matches. The Star has a picture of a portrait made of English footballer Jude Bellingham, and it's made by a fan from Chicken Nuggets. and an unlikely World Cup fan is columnist Martina Devlin in The Independent. She writes that she surprised herself by becoming glued to all the matches.

0: She loves the idiosyncratic haircuts, the athleticism, the pink football boots, and how much the players seem to enjoy themselves. She says she's even learned what parking the bus and fox in the box mean. And one more piece of sport, sorta. The Sun reports that a Chicago man has just got into the Guinness Book of Records for walking with a balloon between his knees without it bursting. His achievement? He walked 10 metres in 3.5 seconds. Maybe something for the little person to do today when they tell you that they're bored.
1: Ronan, thank you. Lots to come in the next hour. We'll be talking about sun cream, gummies, excitement in Louth, incitement in Tyrone and bombs in the Middle East. That's next.
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1: We were talking to Adam Parsons, Sky News Middle East correspondent, about an hour ago, about a third day of bombing by the US and Iran around the Strait of Hormuz and neighbouring Gulf states, despite a memorandum of understanding not to bomb each other for 60 days while they work out what to do next. Adam was telling us that the bombing wasn't as heavy as the previous 2 days, but the misunderstanding continues over control of the strait, where a lot of oil and gas passed through. Naiga Anga is a visiting fellow at the King's College London, formerly senior advisor at the US Department of State and National Security Council under Joe Biden. And Naiga Anga, good morning, and thank you for speaking to us again today.
10: Morning, thanks for having me.
1: What's your understanding of what's happened this week?
10: Look, I wouldn't describe this as a random tit for tat. I mean, this is obviously a very dangerous phase of armed bargaining, but both sides essentially are just using force to try to rewrite the implementation of this June Memorandum of Understanding, especially around the Strait of Hormuz. The U.S. is essentially signaling that freedom of navigation can't mean ships move only when Tehran approves it, and Iran is essentially signaling that the Strait is their strongest choke point and pressure point, and it won't surrender leverage quietly. Again, it's a lot of misinterpretation of quite sort of vague language that they agreed to. So I think the important point really this morning is that this military exchange is really sitting on top of what's a legal and more political dispute over authority, and not the rage and retaliation that we saw, you know, 3-4 weeks ago. It's a different kind of tit for tat.
1: So is this negotiation by escalation then?
10: Unfortunately, I think this is what we're seeing right now. You know, all the attacks that are taking place are quite calibrated and targeted. It's not maximalistic. Obviously, President Trump said every Iranian hit they will react with 20 hits. But everything is quite targeted. All of the U.S.'s targets on Iran were of military.

0: military sort of facilities. The first day obviously was focused on Iran's southern coast, and it's sort of evolved since then. All military targets, though. I think the concerning factor is that this can't go on for too long. This becomes a slippery slope where no side feels like there's an off-ramp towards the towards this sort of tit for tat. So all the behind the scenes back channel diplomacy and conversations need to take place. Yesterday was the last day of the funeral of the former supreme leader. So I think the Iranians can now turn towards actually having those conversations with mediators. So I think we'll start seeing a turn of events, but it'll depend on how successful the mediators can be towards this effort.
1: We were talking to the BBC's Lise Doucette yesterday. She just spent some time in Iran, and she was telling us that Iran has lived under the threat of US attacks for decades. But now that it's happened, they know that not only have they survived, but they have a new lever of deterrence in the strait, their trump card, if you want. What do you think?
0: That's definitely a key point. Iran definitely has more of a lever than before. It's shown strength to the rest of the region that it can outlast a war with the United States. But Iran is also facing a huge economic crunch. It was facing an economic crunch at the end of last year before the major protests occurred. The average Iranian citizen still does not have the means to buy the basic goods that it requires. And so Iran is going to have to contend with that. Another thing that Iran is going to have to contend with now the burial of the former supreme leader occurred is their own internal domestic politics. There was this sort of eye towards, responding to the Americans, but there is an element now that they're going, the various factions within the IRGC and the Iranian political system will be, what will the new regime look like? What are the next steps? So I think there's going to be quite a bit of changes happening inside Iran with this sort of added layer of the Iranian citizens still need to have the capacity to buy food.
1: You used to advise the US government, the State Department. Was bombing Iran ever considered?
0: Again, for every scenario and situation, the United States is prepared. So, of course, you'll always have these types of contingency plannings at play.
1: But it wasn't carried out.
0: It was not carried out. But again, various factors come into play. Again, every administration looked at the situation quite differently. Obviously, under the Obama administration, there's quite a concerted effort towards the JCPOA negotiations. And again, under the Biden administration, trying to look at ways to potentially re-engage in those types of conversations. But where we are now is it's a new history. It's going to be hard to turn back on this one.
1: Nick Ang, a visiting fellow at King's College London, former senior advisor at the US Department of State and National Security Council. Thank you very much for speaking with us this morning. 8:20, almost 3 weeks after the former unionist leader, knight and advisor to Britain's King, Geoffrey Donaldson, was found guilty of raping a child and 17 more sex offences against children. The DUP, his former party, has asked a safeguarding group to carry out a review of the convicted paedophile's time in the party. Stories about the duplicitous life led by the avowed Christian are continuing to make headlines since his conviction. Meanwhile, the Orange Order, of which he was a prominent figure before his membership was automatically revoked on conviction, is celebrating this weekend with marches and bonfires, including in Moygashill in County Tyrone, where a replica of a mosque was set on fire. Our northern correspondent, Conor McCauley, is there. Morning, Conor.
2: Good morning, Gavin.
1: Tell us about what's been happening where you are.
2: Well, I think many people by now will have seen the pictures that you referenced there in the introduction of that bonfire in Moygashill, which is really just a small loyalist enclave on the outskirts of Dungannon in County Tyrone. It was a traditional 12th bonfire but on the top of it there was a replica mosque, and in the window there was an effigy of a man with a knife. And on the bonfire there were banners saying things like "Secure our borders and end the

0: threat of radical Islam. Now, this imagery and this construction was roundly condemned as racist and intimidatory. The bonfire builders, for their part, described it as a political protest. The bonfire had been due to be lit tonight, but in the early hours of this morning, the bonfire builders got word that the PSNI planned to move in. They had secured contractors and planned to seize the replica mosque as evidence in an investigation into a hate crime. So effectively, the bonfire builders took the decision to light the bonfire before the police could arrive. And there are pictures on social media showing the bonfire ablaze and the mosque and that effigy of the man with the knife crashing to the ground as the flames take hold. Now, a 56-year-old man was arrested yesterday in connection with the construction of the bonfire. He has now been charged with incitement to hatred, and he's due before Dungannon Magistrates Court later this morning. The Catholic and Church of Ireland Archbishops of Armagh added to the chorus of condemnation late last night. They described the whole episode that had taken place here as grossly offensive.
1: It's not the first time something like this has happened in Mygashel.
0: No, it's not. Over the last couple of years, this bonfire has courted controversy. People may remember there was an effigy of some migrants in a boat placed on top of it last year and set alight. The previous year, there was a PSNI car mocked up to resemble a PSNI car had been placed on top of the bonfire and set alight. And indeed, the year before that, I think there were some images of Leo Varadkar in a boat and a reference to the Good Friday Agreement on top of it. So the people who build this bonfire have courted controversy in previous years, as they have done again this year.
1: Geoffrey Donaldson, a constant stream of stories since his conviction. Barely a day goes by that you don't pick up a newspaper in the north where there isn't another story about him. And the DUP is struggling to respond. Have they been forced into commissioning this review?
0: I think to a degree they have. They've been under significant pressure, as you say, since the conviction of Geoffrey Donaldson. He was convicted, of course, last month of 18 sex offences against children, including the rape of a child. Since then, there's been a slew of allegations about a double life he'd been leading, especially in London, where, of course, he was an MP. Allegations of heavy drinking, double standards and other inappropriate behaviours. Several senior former and current DUP politicians have given interviews in intervening weeks to say that they had raised concerns or were aware of some of the rumours around some of this behaviour. Now, what the DUP says is that it never received any complaints centrally to the party officers, but the controversy has been very damaging to the DUP, and several weeks ago they announced plans for an independent review of who knew what and when, and now they've announced that they've given this job to a Belfast-based safeguarding company and stressed that it will be wholly independent.
1: In the meantime, though, Conor, the stories aren't going to go away. What do the DUP do?
0: Well, I mean, effectively, we've had a lot of detail about the various terms of reference of this inquiry. We expect it's going to take something in the region of about 3 months. It will, of course, depend on who comes forward. The question then is, will it be published? And the honest answer to that is we're not exactly sure just yet. I mean, very clearly, there is a possibility, depending on who may come forward and what information they may bring forward to this inquiry. Some of this information may be sensitive. There may be data issues to be addressed in that. Some of this may have to be redacted, but the DUP certainly will be hoping that the fact that the review is now underway will give them some respite from the almost daily reporting on this issue since Geoffrey Donaldson's conviction. And in a hint to that yesterday in their statement announcing this review, they said that as this review was now running, they wouldn't be providing a running commentary. So I think what that means is that if they continue to be asked questions around allegations of Geoffrey Donaldson's reporting, they will be able to refer reporters to the review, and we will effectively be told we're going to have to wait until the conclusion of that review and the possible publication of whatever it may find.
1: Let's see. Conor McCauley, Northern correspondent in Mygashel in County Tyrone today. Thank you. 25 past eight.
2: Well, there's plenty of sporting action this weekend, including at Croke Park, and excitement is building, it's fair to say, ahead of the All-Ireland semi-final clash between Louth and Mayo. The Wee County hasn't played this level for 69 years when they were last in a semi-final. Players and supporters have been asking, why not us? As our North East correspondent Laura Hogan has been finding out.
3: From Dunlear to Dundalk, there's barely a street lamp or shop front not decked out in red and white this week. Yay! As the Wee County gets ready for its first All-Ireland football semi-final since

0: 1957.
1: There's the captain, Dermot O'Brien, and myself. This, the All-Ireland medal.
0: Frank Lynch remembers that match 69 years ago. He was just 18 when he played for Louth's All-Ireland winning team.
1: Everybody went mad. I says, well, there was absolutely... We weren't the favourites exactly. Cork were in the All-Ireland the year before against Galway. And it was a great achievement to get playing against Cork. And a great... it was a greatest day in football as far as Louth were concerned, you know, because that was the first time they won in All-Ireland since 1912, you know. And then we had the homecoming and all the rest of it. And there were thousands of people everywhere, you know. And it lasted for about, the homecoming lasted for a week after that.
0: This year, Frank, do you fancy Louth's chances?
1: I do. I think Louth have a good team, and I think they'll be able to take Mayo. I won't say anything about Kerry at this stage.
0: At the Naave Máirtín Club in Monaster Boyce, excitement has reached fever pitch.
2: Well, I'm Martin McHugh, I'm the club chairperson here. It's amazing. You know, the atmosphere, the buzz from everybody in the whole parish and the whole county, it's just fantastic to see. Our club here was founded in 1957, and we're kind of taking that as maybe that's a sign that this is our year, this is the year for our lads to actually go all the way.
0: The club has four players on the panel, including Captain Sam Mulroy and Dara McDonnell, their grandmothers among their biggest supporters.
3: Margaret Mulroy, my grandson is Sam Mulroy, and his granddad, John, had him here kicking pints every morning.
4: Are you proud of him and all he's achieved so far?
3: I'm proud of the whole lot of them. I'm proud of Sam, but all the whole Louth team. They're brilliant.
4: Have you any tips for them at the weekend?
3: Go out and play the best, and we'll be proud of them. Win, lose or draw, so we will.
4: And do you have any rituals before a big match?
3: I say the rosary and I light plenty of candles.
4: That's exactly what I do.
5: You'll have them lighting this weekend.
3: I'll have them lighting in St Peter's Church in Drogheda. They'll have it lit, the candles lit everywhere.
6: Paula McDonald.
4: What's the mood like in the house?
6: It's all great. The excitement around the parish is just fantastic.
4: Have you any advice for your grandson?
6: Just see that they all keep their heads down cool and play their football. Ignore what's said on the press or what's on paper. Yeah. Paper never refuses ink.
0: In the sea of red and white, a lesser spotted Mayo jersey.
7: My name is Oliver Ginty. I'm the juvenile chairperson in Naave Máirtín.
4: You're a brave man wearing a Mayo jersey here today.
7: Yeah, well, that's because I'm from Mayo. Although I'm up here 20 years, I'm longer in Louth than I am in was in Mayo.
4: Are you torn at all on Saturday?
7: Well, I was nearly physically sick when I heard the draw. It wasn't the one I was looking for. I hope they play really well. I don't know how that works with Mayo winning at the same time, but we'll have to see. Prediction-wise, Mayo to sneak it by a point.
0: Ahead of the game, younger players also make their predictions.
8: I think they're going to win by 3 or 5 points.
9: Well, I don't really know. It'd be very tight, though.
10: Not that confident, but they are in for a chance.
0: With Louth football on the up in recent years, so is the county's first ever home stadium, currently under construction in Dundalk.
11: Sean McLean, Chairman of Louth County Board. We're in a great place football-wise. The teams are playing brilliant. The hurling team's doing fantastic as well. So to get the stadium coming at this particular time is just working out perfect for us. It's the first time we've had our own stadium for ourselves, our own home grounds. Never had it before. We're the last county in Ireland not to have a home stadium.
4: We've got a big match on Saturday. How are you feeling?
11: We're going up with the goodest chances Mayo has. We believe we can. We're good enough, and the way the lads have been playing for the last couple of games, they're certainly playing very well. Having said that, Mayo an extremely strong team, and they have the experience of over the last 15-20 years, and we know we're going up for a very tough game, but we believe we're capable of playing a game for them.
0: The boys from County Louth have inspired a song for the weekend ahead. The words "Why not us" have become a mantra here, this Louth team hoping to repeat the success of 1957.

0: And that was the boys from County Louth, from Louth-based band Murphy's Law, finishing that report from our North East correspondent Laura Hogan.
1: Wishing our neighbours well.
0: Absolutely.
1: Jesus.
0: Best of luck to both teams. We'll cross over now to Susan for the news headlines.
2: Thanks, Karen. Authorities in Spain have said at least 12 people have died after a wildfire burned through a rural area in the south of the country. The regional government in Andalusia said some of the dead in Almería province

0: Guns were found in vehicles. Up to 19 people remain unaccounted for. Around 150 firefighters battled the blaze, which broke out as temperatures neared 40 degrees during a heat wave. A loyalist bonfire in County Tyrone has been lit a day early after police began an operation to remove a replica of a mosque from the top of the structure. The PSNI said it had launched a significant and complex policing operation to remove a hate display from the top of the bonfire in Moygashal, and that the operation was at an advanced stage when the bonfire was lit. The United States and Iran have exchanged further attacks, raising fears of a wider regional conflict. It comes as Iran buried its former supreme leader, Ayatollah Ali Khamenei, more than 4 months after he was killed in a U.S. strike. The former Iranian leader was laid to rest at the Imam Reza Shrine in Mashhad, with senior Iranian officials attending the ceremony. Iranian media reported that U.S. strikes had killed 17 people and damaged a railway line near Mashhad. The Taoiseach Micheál Martin and the Minister for Foreign Affairs Helen McEntee are in Guernsey today for a summit meeting of the British-Irish Council. The institution brings together the eight governments in Britain and Ireland, as well as offshore islands. The main agenda item at this, the 45th summit, is a discussion on supports for early years development, including children's access to social media. The weather forecast will be very warm and dry in most areas, with hazy sunny spells, cooler and cloudier in the west and northwest, with isolated showers before brightening up later. Highest temperatures of 21 to 29 degrees.
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2: Thanks, Gavin. EasyJet has agreed in principle to a £5.7 billion takeover approach from Apollo Global, just days after it agreed in principle to a takeover bid from another investment firm, Castlelake. The board of the budget airline said it was no longer minded to recommend Castlelake's bid, as Apollo's offered a superior outcome for shareholders given its higher cash value. Apollo must announce a firm offer for EasyJet by the 7th of August or else walk away. Castlelake has until the 3rd of August. Shares in Vodafone have jumped 11.3% this morning after the family group of French billionaire Xavier Niel agreed to buy a 16.2% stake in the telecoms giant. It's buying the shares from UAE Telecoms Group E Plus or for 112.5 pence each, a 15% premium on its closing price yesterday evening. Xavier Niel's business also owns a majority stake in Air and has holdings in a number of other telecoms companies across Europe. And SK Hynix has raised $26.5 billion in a New York share offering. The South Korean firm makes high-end computer chips and is a vital supplier to Nvidia. It's already listed in its home market, where it has a valuation north of $1 trillion. Finally, the currencies, €1 buying you one US dollar and 14.4 cents and 85.2 pence sterling.
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4: With the latest traffic and travel news, I'm Orla Woods. Starting in Cork, there's a collision on the Pola Duff Road heading north at the Conley Road junction. Elsewhere, the at Lunkard Street in Limerick is busy from the Corbally roundabout towards the Island Road junction, and Galway's Bohrin the Drav is slow eastbound around the Tuam Road. In Dublin, the Cabber Road is slow inbound starting at St Peter's Church towards Doyle's Corner, and there's a breakdown out on the M50 northbound. It's currently in the right hand lane just before the M1 interchange. And finally, there are rolling road closures expected around the south side of the city centre today until roughly 9:30 this morning due to an EU presidency event. That's your latest traffic and travel news.
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4: And Des is back with the sports news. Morning again, Des.
5: Yeah, we've a lot to get through. Let's remind people about last night. France, first side into the World Cup semi-finals. A 2-0 win over Morocco. They dominated the game. Kylian Mbappe missed an early penalty. It was saved. But then he curled in a superb goal on the hour before Ousmane Dembele added another 6 minutes later. France cruising through. And they'll meet the winners of tonight's clash between Belgium and Spain. Now, Bohemians and Derry City both involved in European club action last night. In their Europa League qualifier, Bows beat St. Joseph's of Gibraltar 2-0 at Dalyman Park. A penalty from Douglas James Taylor on the hour mark broke the deadlock. A late Connor Parsons header doubled their lead. There were other chances, but Bows manager Alan Reynolds happy enough when he spoke with Siobhan Madigan afterwards.
6: Look, we had to dig in and stick with it. And a little, it's all on moments. You look at Rossi getting brought down for the penalty, you know, and take the penalty, Dougie takes and scores. So it was difficult, and but we got there.
7: You said frustrating. Was there a bit of nerves too?
6: Probably. You know, I'm saying that, like, it's the first time a lot of those lads have played in Europe. First game in Daly meant in 14 years. So it's edgy, and patience isn't great in football. So look, fair play to him, and it'll improve him. Look at Marcus Strauss, he went down a power young lad, so it'll help him.
7: You know, the place had kind of gone quiet at half time because you had asked them to be loud and vocal, and there wasn't really an awful lot to be shouting for.
6: No, you can't, but I think that, you know, the football people know that the way the pitch is, the weather, they've gone into a block, so we just needed to stick with it and to encourage these players, because they can be delicate at times, you know. It's all about confidence, football is, you know, so stick to the game plan, keep going. We tweaked something at half time to make us better, we felt, and it's all about improving as you go. This group will improve.
7: Was Douglas James Taylor the nominated penalty taker when the penalty was awarded, given his miss on Friday night?
6: I know, but look at me, I'd say it's the man who got up to look to take it when it was nil all.
7: It was a bit of a pressure release valve though after that, wasn't it?
6: Yeah, it was. Yeah, mentally they got tired, and I felt then, you know, we could score 3 or 4. I think, you know, if the game went on 5 more minutes, you know, we get another couple.
5: That's Alan Reynolds of Bows. Now, Derry City were beaten 3-2 by CSKA Sofia in Bulgaria, but their hopes of overturning the tie in Derry next week were helped by a late James Olayinka header. Liam Boyce got their first goal. With two games tonight in the Premier Division, Dundalk against Drogheda United and Waterford versus St. Pat's. To Gaelic games now, both Kerry and Dublin have named unchanged teams for Sunday's eagerly awaited All-Ireland Senior Football semi-final at Croke Park. Paul Flynn joins us now, as usual, to look ahead to the game. Earlier, he went for Louth to edge out Mayo and Down to win the Tailteann Cup. But what about the Dubs and Kerry, Paul?
8: This is a tough one to call, this. It's a blockbuster game, isn't it? And honestly, not many people in the capital anticipated this change of fortunes that we've had over since the Westmeath and Louth losses. It's probably not just about the results, it's about how they're playing too. I think since Jair has come back, it's been a total sea change. There's been a renewed energy. They've really worked effortlessly defensively. And you get a sense that there's a bit of belief creeping back into the squad, you know. So, look, for me, like, people are maybe sick of talking about kickouts, but this game in particular is all about the midfield contest. So on one hand, you've got Dublin, who have improved on their own kickout, yes, but they're going into, like, a well-organised and very physical Kerry middle sector, who are really competitive in that area. And on the other hand, we've seen last week Shane Murphy put on an exhibition, or 2 weeks ago, against Tyrone, when he was faced against a man-to-man setup, and you're going to see a different setup with Dublin. Their zonal press is really, really strong. So that area of the field is going to dictate how this game plays out for me, Des.
5: Okay, it's hard though to go against the power of the Kerry forward line, isn't it?
8: It is, surely. As well as Dublin's defence has been doing, the tenacity is there. You know, Sean McMahon has, you know, injury concerns over him. You just look at the form of Dylan Gainey and David Clifford. It's ridiculous. The two guys are just, they cannot miss. So it's going to be so difficult for Dublin to be able to contain them for 70 minutes. In fairness, on the other side of the field, Dublin have their own threats. Niall Scully and Conor in all-star form. And they're facing a Kerry backline that was challenging.

0: that they've nothing to lose. But at the end of the day, for me, I think it's the bench that's going to just do it. It's going to be tight for three quarters of the game. And when Kerry offload that bench, it just might be the difference in this, unfortunately, for Dublin fans.
1: All right. Okay, Paul. Stay positive. We'll move on then to Wimbledon men's semi-final today. Unseeded sensation Arthur Frey carries the home hopes against number 2 seed Alexander Zverev. Top seed Jannik Sinner plays Novak Djokovic. Women's final will be an all Czech affair, Linda Noskova against Karolina Muchova. Now, the Irish rugby team plays Japan tomorrow morning in Newcastle in Australia. The Irish coach Andy Farrell has been talking about the threat posed by the Japanese side.
2: Well, for anyone who's seen the games, a team that's banging form. I mentioned the Murray game last week, of how they played against them, and obviously the confidence that they took from that is what they're talking to the Italian game, and we all know how difficult Italy are these days to play against with the type of rugby that they want to play. And I thought Japan dominated the game from start to finish last week, so the confidence that they're going to bring over to Newcastle here is going to be the test that we're after.
3: You always say you don't make changes for the sake of it. We have a lot of changes this week and 4 potential debuts as well. That really says something about the confidence you have in the group?
2: No, not just the confidence. There's a matter of also that, you know, people get the first chance. Some people get another chance to show us what they've got going forward, and whether they can truly believe that they're going to add to this team and be part of what's coming up over the next wee while. So there's all of that gets thrown into the mix. I suppose you are running out of opportunities for that to happen, to give these lads the legs and to take on board learnings from last week and taking us forward as a group is there for everyone to attack this weekend.
1: That's Andy Farrell now. In golf, Rory McIlroy is part of a 5-way tie going into day 2 of the Scottish Open. They're in 5-under. Tom McKibben is very much in contention. He's already played his first couple of holes. He's on 3-under par. Shane Lowry finished 1-over yesterday. Patrick Harrington is 4-over. Leona Maguire battled back to level par in the opening round of the Evian Championship in France, where Japan's Aki Iwai leads the way on 8-under par. Lauren Walsh is 2-over. The Irish women's cricket team take on the West Indies today in the first of a 50-over series. These matches are Ireland's first fixtures in the new cycle of the Women's Championship and is essentially the 50-over World Cup qualification pathway. Here's the Irish captain, Gabby Lewis.
4: Yeah, it's a huge series for us, obviously starting a new championship. And, you know, if you look at the start of the last championship, you know, we were just delighted to be involved, having more fixtures. But there's a real feel of that we can compete in this championship. Obviously, top 8 go through to the World Cup, and that's something that we're looking to push for. We've been, you know, probably more successful in the T20 format, but I think that's something that we want to convert. And it's just about doing our skills for longer periods. So, you know, good way to start. West Indies team we just beat in our home country. So, really looking forward to it.
1: And good luck to that Irish team. In the Tour de France, Tadej Pogačar produced a sensational victory over the Tourmalet. He retook the yellow jersey on stage 6, winning by 2 minutes and 38 seconds from Jonas Vingegaard. It's like a head-to-head battle between them. Yesterday was the 17th time the pair have shared the first 2 places on a Tour stage. It's remarkable. With 2 race meetings as well this evening, they're at Kilbeggan and Cork.
5: Des, thanks for all of that. Now, as the heat wave continues across Europe, we are hearing this morning that at least 11 people have died in a wildfire in southern Spain, with authorities saying 19 people are unaccounted for. There are reports of people whose vehicles were engulfed by the flames. Some 150 firefighters are working to contain the fire. Let's find out more. We're joined now by journalist David Sharrock, who's in Madrid. Good morning, David.
6: Good morning, Karen.
5: This is devastating news. Where exactly did this happen in southern Spain?
6: Yes, this happened in a village called Los Gallardos, which is in Almería. It's a couple of kilometres inland from Mojácar, which
5: is familiar with a lot of people. It's a tourist resort, isn't it, Mojácar?
6: Exactly, yeah. So it would be a place that quite a lot of foreign tourists would also stay, and that's why the local authorities, I mean, it's the picture isn't entirely clear at the moment, but they're talking about cars with right-hand drive having been found, although there's no further details on that.
5: you say that obviously the situation

0: is still unfolding. The blaze, we understand, is still happening, that the firefighters are trying to contain it.
1: That's right, yeah. It started yesterday afternoon. The cause appears to have been a high-tension cable which became detached and fell on the ground, causing sparks to fly. And with the everything so dry and hot at the moment, that the woods around there are just highly combustible.
0: No, you mentioned that it is near a tourist area. I know that in that area in Almería, it is desert territory, prone to very hot temperatures, but obviously it's been going through 40 degrees. Would it have been very busy around this time of year around that area?
1: It would, because we're now into the holiday season, so the schools here have broken up, but I guess also for foreigners coming in as well, we're into July. This would be the high season.
0: Wait, regarding the victims, I know you say it is early stages. There are early indications we're seeing that there are possibly foreigners who are among those victims, possibly British tourists also. Is there much detail coming out through the Spanish media there about that at this stage?
1: There's absolutely nothing beyond what I've said about the cars which have been found, which have right-hand drive. Beyond that, there's nothing else. But what appears to have happened is that people in the village tried to escape by what they call diseminados here, which are unmade roads, and ended up getting caught in even worse places which they couldn't get out of.
0: It's a terrifying time for people. In terms of then what the authorities are saying at this time, surely they're coming out to speak, to give guidance.
1: Well, at the moment, because it's ongoing, I mean, I think they're trying to keep up as much as possible with the latest information. But since they're still trying to get the situation under control, I don't think they've got a particularly clear picture themselves.
0: With this sustained heat wave that's happening, we're seeing it not just in Spain but across France, Portugal, other places also, and the number of heat related deaths as well, David, that is particularly stark, isn't it?
1: Yes, it is. I mean, we're into the second unusual heat wave for Spain for this year, and this is really normally they've happened earlier than normal. The other problem is what they describe as tropical nights now, because a heat wave sets in the past, a heat wave might have lasted just for 2 days, and that still allowed for the nights to cool down. But as the heat expands over more days, everything heats up during the night as well, so there's no respite. So that obviously endangers particularly old people.
0: Indeed, and we are in July. We know that August last year, Spain had a record temperature in terms of the high temperatures that it saw. Is there a real worry now at this stage around that?
1: There is. I mean, there's been a concern for some time, because we also have the combined this year with the El Nino effect, which happens only every 4 years, and that regularly adds on 2 or 3 degrees on top of temperatures. Last year, the summer was, I mean, there were thousands of hectares destroyed by wildfires, and that's the fear again, that this year we're just going to have a repeat of what happened.
0: Yeah, and you see the here and the now, it's that area of southern Spain that is of concern, with 19 people unaccounted for. David Sharrock, thank you for bringing us all that this morning from Spain. We'll take a break and we'll be back in just a moment.
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2: €2 million worth of jellies, vapes and cigarettes infused with cannabis have been seized in raids in counties Longford, Mayo, Roscommon, Kildare and Louth this month alone. Part of Gardaí's Operation Tara that targeted businesses that sell vapes. Detective Superintendent Shane McCormack is from the National Drugs Strategy Office of the Garda National Drugs and Organised Crime Bureau and is with us now. Shane McCormack, good morning. Thanks for taking our call today.
3: Good morning, Gavin. Thank you for the invitation. Much appreciated.
2: Tell us more about these products then.
3: Without going into the operational details, vapes, jellies and other edibles are a very serious concern to an Garda Síochána. Our issue is one, criminality, but two, given under the National Drug Strategy Office, is that these are very dangerous products from a health point of view. They're often mislabeled, so CBD is a legal product. They're labelled as CBD, and we have found in testing with our forensic colleagues that it doesn't always contain exactly what it says on the label. It often contains THC, which is illegal and dangerous for your mental health, and synthetic cannabinoids such as HHC, which was recently controlled and is of serious concern because of the increased presentations of people to health services with mental health issues arising from the use of HHC.
2: So they're illegal, but they're sold openly in some shops, yes?
3: They're illegal and they are sold openly in some shops, and hence, as we become aware of this, and Garda Síochána develops operations to engage with that problem.
2: How do they get into the country?
3: They're smuggled in the same way other illegal drugs are smuggled in, and we have, while there is some evidence of some production within the state, the majority of them are brought in from abroad, sometimes from countries where the products are legal. So you go to somewhere, one of the countries in North America where these products are legal, they buy them and they're shipped over.
2: This guard operation has particularly targeted businesses that sell vapes. Is that where they're being sold openly then, yes?
3: I can't get into the operation, but it's where it has been brought to our attention that these products are available through certain companies, and that was what was looked at there.
2: Do people know what they're buying is illegal?
3: Some people will claim that they're not, but we think they are. The vast majority have to know they're illegal. They're often labelled as containing exactly what it is, or they're talking about. You know, it's a smooth buzz, or it's a light buzz, or it's similar to cannabis. So based on all the descriptions in the packaging, people would have to know that some of them are definitely illegal.
2: How significant is this seizure then? Or these seizures, sorry.
3: Well, these seizures are very significant. One, it obviously it's gone into the media, so a lot of people will now see it and realise where they may not have realised for definite before that these are illegal and that they are a problem. And it's the biggest seizure of products of this nature that we've ever had.
2: €2 million in a lot of raids, but are you expecting to seize more like this?
3: Again, I can't get into operational details, but it is something that we are looking at on an ongoing basis. It is a significant problem across the whole of the country, and it has rapidly spread in the last number of years, leading to the significant health issues I've mentioned. So it is something that we're concerned with.
2: So for people who have them, is it illegal for people to have them, people who've bought them?
3: Yes. If the product that's in it is illegal, is controlled, then yes, it is illegal for them to possess it.
2: Shane McCormack, Detective Superintendent Shane McCormack from the National Drugs Strategy Office of the Garda National Drugs and Organised Crime Bureau. Thank you very much for speaking with us. It's 9:04.
4: Now, as you've been hearing, temperatures are expected to increase in the coming days here as heatwave conditions hit the country. A status yellow high temperature warning will be in place from 1 p.m. today for 12 counties until 7 a.m. on Sunday. Met Éireann has said that maximum temperatures will exceed 27 degrees with overnight minimums above 15 degrees. Our reporter Peter O'Connell visited Lahinch in West Clare yesterday evening to check out the temperatures on the Atlantic coast.
5: The water is perfectly refreshing, not too warm but not too cold. We're from New York and we're here for about a week. We're staying in Doolin. I much prefer it here. New York in a heat wave is pretty unbearable. You have a better escape than New Yorkers do.
6: Enjoying yourself?
5: I am enjoying myself. This is the best place to be. Being from Connecticut on the water, this is like a great escape and even a better ocean to swim in. So refreshing.
0: Your timing of this trip is quite good, given that we don't always get summers like this.
6: Right. Actually, last year I came and for the full week it was sunny, 75. So I don't know. I may bring the sun.
0: Can you keep visiting Ireland maybe a bit more often?
6: Yes, you got it.
7: I have a nice rock. Put my bum on. And I've got my granddaughter with me. And she's on holiday from England.
8: Oh, yeah, it's lovely. The weather's beautiful. Sun's shining. You couldn't ask for much more, really.
0: So are you tempted to head in?
8: Yes, I wish I brought my swimsuit. I regret not bringing it. It was cloudy when we left, and now I wish we brought it.
0: Yeah. Life looks fairly good at the moment.
5: Pretty good, yeah. We're here with our ice cream, so we're enjoying the day. Day off now, off lifeguarding, so we're having a fab day off.
0: So what a summer job that is.
5: Yeah, no, it's really good. Like, we're outside all the time, so I guess it's just busy when the weather's like this.
9: Getting to talk to the community every day, it's good. So.
10: We were playing Inishia. I think the tune was originally written about sailing to the islands. So it's fitting that we do it by the sea.
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4: And that was Peter O'Connell reporting from Lahinch in County Clare. We'll be back with the 9 o'clock news.
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4: 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But first, the 9 o'clock news with Susan Jackson.
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15: Good morning. At least 11 people have died in Spain after a wildfire broke out in Almería in Andalusia. Spanish authorities said foreign nationals were among those killed. Almost 500 people are involved in efforts to extinguish the fire. Donal Ryan reports.
16: The fire rapidly spread in a wooded area near the town of Los Gallardos in the province of Almería. Some of the dead were found in vehicles. Regional Emergency Chief Antonio Sanz said four people, understood to be British, died in one vehicle. Seven others were found dead after apparently abandoning their cars and attempting to escape on foot. Mr. Sanz said the authorities had told residents to stay in their homes and that the deaths appeared to have occurred when people decided to try and evacuate in their cars. 19 people remain unaccounted for. Spanish Prime Minister Pedro Sanchez said he felt enormous sadness and devastation over the consequences of the fire, offering his condolences to the families of those killed. The Taoiseach, Micheál Martin, also said he was saddened by news of the fire and that his thoughts were with those impacted. The death toll makes it Spain's deadliest wildfire since 2005, when 11 firefighters were killed in a fire in the central province of Guadalajara.
15: A loyalist bonfire in County Tyrone has been lit a day early after police began an operation to remove a replica of a mosque from the top of the structure. The PSNI said it had launched a significant and complex policing operation to remove a hate display from the top of the bonfire in Moygashel. Our northern correspondent, Conor McCoy.

0: Molly.
1: The bonfire builders got word that the PSNI planned to move in. Before the police operation could start, they lit the bonfire in the early hours, a day early. Social media footage showed it ablaze, with the replica mosque crashing to the ground as the flames took hold. In a statement, the police said a complex operation had been underway to remove what they described as a hate display from the bonfire. They said they planned to seize it as evidence as part of an investigation into a hate-motivated crime. A 56-year-old man arrested several days ago has now been charged with incitement to hatred. He'll appear before Dungannon Magistrates Court later. The Catholic and Church of Ireland Archbishops of Armagh added their voices to a chorus of condemnation. Eamon Martin and John McDowell described the entire incident as grossly offensive.
2: The United States and Iran have exchanged further attacks, raising fears of a wider regional conflict. It comes as Iran buried its former supreme leader, Ayatollah Ali Khamenei, more than 4 months after he was killed in a U.S. strike. The former Iranian leader was laid to rest at the Imam Reza Shrine in Mashhad, with senior Iranian officials attending the ceremony. Iranian media reported that U.S. strikes had killed 17 people and damaged a railway line near Mashhad.
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5: Did you know that the Grant Arona R290 heat pump is Irish designed for the Irish climate? 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
2: It'll be very warm and dry in most areas with hazy sunny spells, cooler and cloudier in the west and northwest with isolated showers before brightening up later. Highest temperatures of 21 to 29 degrees. And that's all from the newsroom until 10 o'clock.
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0: Good morning and you're very welcome to the programme. Today, Europe on fire. This time, it's Spain that's hit by wildfires. We have advice for holidaymakers affected. €3 per item EU customs charge. How are Irish shoppers adapting to the new system? A step nearer Downing Street. Andy Burnham closes in on number 10. A new GAA campaign aims to raise awareness about dementia. Also, the Windsors, the Beckhams, the Gallaghers. How to navigate a family feud. All the latest World Cup action as the quarterfinals get underway, and our Friday gathering will be here to discuss all the big stories of the week. You can get in touch by WhatsApp on 0870 32 32 32, text 51551, or email todaydmc@rte.ie. First this morning, Gardaí have said a man they want to speak to in connection with the suspected murder of Jamie Carney in Kerry this week has fled the country. It's believed he took a bus from Killarney in the early hours of Tuesday morning and flew out of Dublin Airport to the Middle East, where he's originally from. Gerry O'Sullivan, presenter of Kerry Today on Radio Kerry. Good morning.
1: Good morning, David.
0: What do we know about this man's movements, Gerry?
1: Well, what's emerged over the last day and a half or so in relation to this man, who Gardaí have been describing as a person of significant interest in relation to trying to help with their investigation into the death of Jamie Carney, is that it's understood that he was in Jamie Carney's company on Monday, the 6th of July. The Gardaí now believe that he may have taken a bus from Killarney direct to Dublin Airport in the early hours of Tuesday morning and boarded a plane to Istanbul, which would have taken him there. And that means, David, what the scenario is here, that even as, I suppose, later on, the body was being discovered and the scene was being discovered, that he was already on a plane out of the jurisdiction.
0: Okay, so there wasn't much, obviously, then that Gardaí could do about it because he was gone. And there are international law enforcement agencies involved at this stage?
1: Yes, yeah. Europol and Interpol have been contacted by Gardaí Síochána. Now, the guards, when they did discover the initial situation, our understanding is that they put alerts on the ports at the airport because immediately they would have assumed and thought that this was a possibility of happening. But that was already too late because there was a window of time from when this occurred to when the body was discovered around about 1:30 on the 7th of July. So they had already been considering that, I'd imagine, but they're onto Europol and Interpol and assessing whether this

0: individual is still in Istanbul or if he has boarded a connecting flight to another country.
1: And at the other end of the investigation, in Killarney itself, Gardaí are still appealing to the public for information and particularly for dash cam footage, which is very important. What time frame are they looking at?
0: Yeah, they have a narrow time frame. They've narrowed it down to 11 p.m. on Monday the 6th of July until 5 a.m. in the early hours of Tuesday the 7th of July. So that's the window they're looking at. It's a very busy road, the Muckus Road, the N71. Lots of cars on it at all times. So they're hoping to get somebody who might have a dash cam footage or someone who noticed something indeed in and around those hours to try and contact them. And that's where the focus of their investigation is from this point of view. Now, this morning, the Garda cordon has been removed from the Homeland Estate where this all happened, where Jamie Carney was living in their rented accommodation. And so that indicates that that forensic analysis period of the investigation is over for the time being following the post-mortem. And there was more work done yesterday there. It was sealed off all day yesterday, but it is now open again this morning.
1: Okay, finally, Gerry, local organisations in Killarney with which Jamie Carney was involved, they've been paying tribute. A community in mourning.
0: Yeah, they certainly have. Dr. Croke's GA Club in Killarney, one of the best known GA clubs in the country, have released a statement that they've been talking about the impact that Jamie Carney's daughter made, joined a local club. There was an under 14 game which was postponed on Tuesday night as a mark of respect, but they were a key part of their setup in that team, and Jamie was involved there. Killarney for Palestine, which is a movement that Jamie was involved in as well. She attended several of their protests, and you can see from her own social media her at protests outside the Dáil in Dublin and on marches against what's been happening in the Middle East. They released a statement yesterday saying they and their members want to express their deepest sympathy to Jamie Carney's family and friends at their devastating loss. Jamie supported our events in the past and no words were sufficient to describe the impact of a horrific loss. And they talked then about incidents of femicide in this country have already reached 8, surpassing 2025's total. Misogyny and violence against women are a scourge in our society and we strongly condemn them in all their forms. And that's a statement from Killarney for Palestine that was released yesterday. And the Dr. Croke's Club and other groups as well have expressed support for the family and said they'll do everything they can to help Jamie's daughter and extended family. Members of those have come from America as well in the last 24 hours, David.
1: Okay, Gerry O'Sullivan, presenter of Kerry Today on Radio Kerry. Thank you for joining us. Good morning.
0: Thanks, David.
1: Now, the government is prepared for all scenarios if the US-Iran war drags on, according to Tánaiste and Finance Minister Simon Harris. He was speaking in Brussels ahead of the Eurogroup meeting of finance ministers yesterday. The conflict in the Middle East has, of course, been directly impacting European citizens and businesses. Sarah Collins, reporter with the Irish Independent in Brussels, joins me on the line now. Good morning, Sarah.
2: Morning, David.
1: Now, that meeting of finance ministers yesterday, the message coming out of it was that the euro area economy remains resilient despite the energy price shock.
2: Exactly, yeah. I think that they are keen not to harp too much on the bad news and to say, you know, let's see how long this lasts. I mean, most of the ministers who were coming into the meeting yesterday were saying, let's hope this is temporary. Let's see. We just saw there was an International Monetary Fund growth forecasts this week. They kind of said the world economy is so far so good, holding steady, not really big changes in what they're forecasting. So, yeah, wait and see, I think, was the message.
1: It is a difficult situation to try and make projections and make plans and everything when nobody knows what's going to happen with the Strait of Hormuz, what's going to happen with world oil prices.
2: No, absolutely. And I think that's why the Tánaiste was so kind of reticent to be drawn on whether the government has any measures in reserve, what they might do with the budget, whether they'll, you know, pump some extra money into the economy. I mean, as things stand, we're going to be seeing a phase out of the petrol and diesel excise cuts towards the end of the year. He said it's good that they were extended. It was the right decision. It's even more right to do that now. But he wouldn't be drawn on whether any other measures are in the kind of in his arsenal. But prepared for all scenarios.
1: Okay, he was sort of vaguely alluding to the budget focusing on how to structurally cut the cost of energy in Ireland, whatever that might mean. But I wonder what the options are.
2: Yeah, I mean, my sense of that is just to cut, because it's so expensive in Ireland to to get energy between, you know, the providers and homes. I think it's more infrastructure he's talking about there, but he wasn't very clear. And I think that the European Commission over the past few years has actually called Ireland out for what they call

0: network tariffs. It's like the amount of money that Airgrid pays the ESB, you know. So it's it's complex. It's to do with grids and infrastructure, which means that's capital spending. So, I mean, let's see what they come up with in the budget. But he's holding fire. He's not releasing any details yet.
1: OK, well, obviously, there's a long way to the budget. And who knows what will happen in the Middle East between this and then. Also, relating to the Middle East, Sarah, you're writing today that the EU is looking at a trade ban on goods from Israeli settlements in the occupied territories. But there are still very, very deep divisions among member states.
0: Absolutely. And this, it's going to come up at a meeting on Monday of foreign ministers, which Helen McEntee will be at. This paper was requested by EU leaders, including the Taoiseach, at a summit a couple of weeks ago. They've kind of been pressured the European Commission a little bit to come forward with these options. One of the options is a full ban on trade from the illegal settlements. Another option is a part ban. They also talk about prohibitive tariffs. They talk about introducing import licensing to make trade more difficult. The Commission is sceptical any of these things will work, because they say that actually it's not really clear in labelling where goods are actually coming from, whether they're coming from the legal settlements or not. They also say that this looks like a trade measure and you're trying to punish somebody for a foreign policy issue, and they don't like to mix the two. Look, it's not only the Commission that's sceptical. There's a lot of other member states who would not kind of go for this. Hungary, the Czech Republic. It's unclear where Germany and Italy stand. So we'll see on Monday how the talks go.
1: So that just relates to the settlements. It doesn't relate to Israel itself. And I suppose the big one really is the EU-Israel Association Agreement. And there doesn't seem to be any move towards doing anything with that, is there?
0: No, there isn't. And Ireland and Spain and Belgium, to an extent, would have suggested part suspension of the trade deal that's been in place for 25 years with Israel. The Commission also had some measures on the table. Last year, they published a proposal to kind of reduce their tariff preferences. They said they might suspend some aid to researchers. That hasn't even been agreed. So there are many, many papers, even legal proposals on the table, but no majority as yet.
1: OK. And it's majority rather than unanimity, is it?
0: So this depends on what you do. For sanctions, if you sanction ministers, if you sanction extremist settlers, unanimous vote. If you do a trade measure, which is why I think a lot of member states, including Ireland, were pushing for that, it's majority. And it's this special majority the EU has, the majority of countries with the biggest populations. So you need the Germans and the Italians on board.
1: OK, well, it wouldn't be Europe if there wasn't a complication involved in the process, no. Finally, Sarah, the Minister for Culture, Patrick O'Donovan, was hospitalised after becoming unwell during an official trip to Brussels this week. He was there, obviously, as part of the Ireland's EU presidency. Is there any update on his condition?
0: There's no update. And I mean, through his official spokesperson, they said that they want to respect his privacy and that of his family. I understand he is still in Brussels and still in hospital, but there's no update on how he is. And I think that, we'll see in the coming days. But I know that he had spoken in the past himself about having epilepsy and how it's affected him. But we don't know anything about his condition currently.
1: OK, well, thank you indeed for that update. And obviously our best wishes to the minister, and hopefully he makes a quick recovery. Sarah Collins, Brussels reporter with the Irish and Sunday Independent, thank you so much for joining us. We'll be back with the wildfires in Spain.
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1: At least 11 people have died and 6 have been injured in a wildfire in southern Spain, the Andalusian regional government has said. Authorities have also said that many of the people who lost their lives are believed to have been foreigners, including 4 who may have been British. For more on this, I'm joined by Stephen Bergen, freelance journalist based in Barcelona. Stephen, good morning to you.
2: Hello.
1: Really awful news emerging this morning. Many of the people who died appear to have been trying to leave the area. What are you hearing there?
2: Well, it seems that they were, because these fires spread very quickly, because everything was so dry and there were quite high winds, it seems they were caught unawares and they took a small road to escape, and this turned into a trap that they couldn't actually get out of the road. And it seems that the people who died, who now may be 12, died in their cars or trying to escape from their cars when they were engulfed by the flames. And there are also 23 people missing, so we don't know anything about them. It is, as you said, it seems that they were probably all foreigners. The reason they think that some of them were British was because the cars had right-hand drive. And the fire is still not yet under control. Many people have been confined to their houses while it's still burning.
1: Yeah, it is a popular tourist region, obviously, particularly at this time of year. And just the speed at which the flames advanced is absolutely terrifying. Just watching some of the pictures on TV here.
2: Well, that's right. I mean, I think the thing is, they think the cause of the fire was an overhead electric cable. A post blew down in the winds, and that set it off. But things are so dry. But there was a fire near here a week ago, which was started from a spark from somebody using an electric saw. So it doesn't take much. And as you say, when there's a bit of wind, they spread at alarming speed. They're quite terrifying.
1: Yeah, now
2: the whole country feels at the moment that the whole place could go up in flames. It's quite disturbing, the combination of the dryness and the heat.
1: Yeah, you're in Barcelona, obviously the opposite end of the country to where this happened. But highest temperature in 112 years, I believe. What's it like there?
2: Well, pretty unpleasant. That was the day before yesterday. It was just over 40 degrees. And yesterday was 38. It's not much lower today. It's exhausting. I mean, plus you get a lot of humidity in Barcelona, which makes it feel sort of even more enervating. I think, you know, the difference is we've always had hot days, not as hot as that, but is that there seems to be no end of them. We've had basically a couple of weeks now where the temperature hasn't gone below 33 degrees. So cumulatively, it's very exhausting. And I feel for those. I see families traipsing around with their kids on their city breaks and think, well, you're not having much fun.
1: No. I mean, whatever about being by the seaside or on the beach, being in a city is no fun in those temperatures at all.
2: No, not at all. And I think, you know, certainly with young kids, they'd probably rather be, you know, in a hotel with a swimming pool than, you know, walking around looking at architecture.
1: Yeah. Now, as you say, Spain has always had hot days, and people listening to this may say, well, this is just weather during the summer. People just need to get on with it. But this is you've lived in Spain for over 20 years, I believe. This is not what you're used to.
2: No, this is different. This is the new normal. You know, we just had the hottest June on record. Last year was the hottest June on record. June used to be quite pleasant, you know, sort of mid-20s. And now we're having these massive heat waves of temperatures of 35, 40 degrees during June. July has always been hot, but again, there were always days that were over 30 degrees, but not day after day after day, which is what we're getting. So I think, you know, people should stop fooling themselves that climate change has got nothing to do with this. And that, you know, it's different, and it's, you know, we haven't really adjusted. And of course, now we have this problem with the fires, whether, you know, that the fire, we've already had many fires in the past few weeks, and, you know, summer's barely begun.
1: Okay, Stephen Bergen, freelance journalist based in Barcelona. Thank you so much for bringing us that, and I hope the weather improves for you or disimproves for you over the next few days. I want to bring in Claire Dunn, CEO of the Irish Travel Agents Association. Morning, Claire.
3: Morning, David. How are you?
1: I'm very well. Lots of people will probably be planning on going to Spain and perhaps France in the coming days and weeks. What advice do you have for them? Because they could be heading towards summer with very, very warm temperatures.
3: Yeah, I mean, I think what Stephen said there was really, really right. You know, we've got to adjust to the new normal. So we've got to be aware that the temperatures are higher or can be higher than what we're used to. And we've got to, you know, make allowances for that and adapt to those new conditions. Before I say that, David, I'd just like to send out my condolences on behalf of the Irish Travel Aid Association to our friends and colleagues in Almería. We have a lot of colleagues out there and we're thinking of them today. So it's absolutely tragic what's happening out there. And it shows how important it is to monitor local news reports and follow the advice of instructions by the local authorities. You can also monitor ireland.ie/travel. The Department of Foreign Affairs are really good at keeping that up to date to get you, give you what's happening in different regions. So that's really useful to have. And then for people heading out on holidays, you know, as I say, adapt to living like local people do normally and don't plan to go out in the middle of the day. And as your journalist there said, city breaks maybe aren't a good idea in July and August. City breaks in the hot destinations. So think about, if you want to do a city break, think about going April, May, September, October, or the winter months can be lovely for city breaks. And if you are going in, if you have to go July and August, then as I say, keep out of the sun in the middle of the day, make sure you're hydrating, live, you know, in a different way, go out early in the morning to do your sightseeing and then go out again, have a siesta in the middle of the day and then go out again in the evening time.
1: Yeah, it's you just absolutely have to adapt to it. In terms of the wildfires, I mean, I was just saying to Stephen there, it's the speed at which they can suddenly become a problem very, very quickly. It's terrifying.
3: It's absolutely terrifying. And as I say, keep your phone on and charged. I mean, a lot of us, we used to like to go away and turn off the phone and forget about the world for a week or two. But unfortunately, you can't really do that anymore. It is important to keep your phone on and charged and monitor the local news reports. And as I say, follow the instructions. If you find yourself in a difficult situation, call the local emergency services 112 and they will tell you where to go. You know, I mean, it's tragic what they were saying about the people who have died in Almería, that, you know, they were trying to escape themselves and they used a road that wasn't in the escape plan or the evacuation plan. So if at all possible, try and keep up to date with what's happening in your local area. And, you know, these are, you know, still rare occurrences. I know we're hearing a lot about it, but most people going on holidays, thankfully, don't encounter these sort of situations. But you have to be aware of them as well.
1: In terms of being prepared, Claire, would you advise people to have a grab bag, something they can literally, as the name suggests, you can grab if you need to move in an emergency. And what should you have in it?
3: I mean, you know, actually my daughter lived in California for years and she always had a grab bag because they had wildfire threat all of the time. So they had a grab bag. They had, I mean, they were in their house, their home, so they had their important documents, any important documents. For people on holidays, I mean, just know where your passports and your credit cards, whatever are. You know, if you want to have a grab bag, just have basic, you know, a few items of clothing, but your passports and your credit cards. Now, you can only grab them, David, if it's safe to do so. You're not going back into an area to get that if it's not safe. The important thing is to think about your safety and your family's safety. And if you need to go straight away, well, then go. Everything like that is replaceable. So you don't worry about that. You just go. You know what I mean?
1: Yeah, absolutely.
3: And if the other thing then to think about, is to think about insurance, your travel insurance before. And it's really important to think about taking that out at the time you're booking your travel, not the day before at the airport. Because if an event occurs, you're not going to be covered if the event has already occurred after you take out the travel insurance, before you take out the travel insurance. So that's really important as well.
1: Okay, and for anybody listening to this who may have had plans to travel to an area where perhaps there have been wildfires or they may be threatened, I mean, can you rebook? Can you change? What are your options there?
3: Very important to talk to your travel agent or your whoever you're booking your travel with. There may be options. It depends on the circumstances. I mean, obviously, if the Department of Foreign Affairs come out and say it's not safe to travel somebody somewhere, then obviously you can change that. And there may be other options to change. And your travel agent will help you with that. That is the beauty of having a travel agent working on your behalf, that they're there not only to book the trip in advance, but if you want to change your plans, talk to them and they will help you with that. And it's not, as we said before, it's not just the

0: flights. It's the flights and the accommodation, the transport, and anything else you might have booked. So it is good to have somebody in your corner looking after that on your behalf.
1: We heard there from Stephen in Barcelona about the unusual weather they're having. We heard yesterday on this programme from Councillor Conor Dowling, who had to cut short a holiday because of sudden extreme heat in Brittany, of all places. And that just came out of nowhere. It's becoming very difficult to predict what sort of weather we can expect either at home or abroad. And it makes planning a holiday a lot more challenging, doesn't it?
0: It does indeed. And we have seen people changing their patterns. So we've seen people now choosing to go to Norway, Sweden. I was talking to a colleague yesterday who was just back from a trip to Finland. Mm. So people are looking at those sort of destinations in the summer months to avoid, you know, hitting places that have really, really hot temperatures and leaving those places to the winter months. You know, things are changing and we have to change with them, I'm afraid.
1: Okay. Claire Dunn, CEO of the Irish Travel Agents Association. Thank you indeed for that. I should just say the statement out from Minister for Foreign Affairs Helen McEntee expressing sympathy to the families who lost loved ones in those wildfires in Spain, and also saying that citizens, Irish citizens in the affected area are advised to follow the instructions of the local authorities, which is what Claire was just saying. Irish citizens affected by the wildfires who require assistance can contact the embassy in Madrid. That's 00349143640 93, but obviously that number would be on the Department of Foreign Affairs' website. And just returning home to Ireland, Cork has been added to Met Éireann's yellow alert for high temperatures. So maximum temperatures in excess of 27 degrees combined with overnight temperature minimums of over 15 degrees. And the areas affected: Carlow, Cork, Kildare, Kilkenny, Laois, Limerick, Longford, Meath, Offaly, Tipperary, Waterford, Westmeath and Wexford. Water safety issues due to increased use of lakes and beaches, uncomfortable sleeping conditions, heat stress, forest fires a possibility. And that warning comes into effect at lunchtime today and it's expected to expire on Sunday at 7 a.m. Coming up, all the latest World Cup action as the quarterfinals get underway. But next, a new GAA campaign aims to raise awareness about dementia.
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4: With temperatures set to rise even higher over the weekend, columnist Jane Cowan explains why she's pleading with men to keep their tops on. Ahead of his Galway gig, I'll be talking to reggae royalty Julian Marley, the Grammy award-winning musician and son of the legendary Bob Marley. Former Kerry hurling captain Martin Stockpool is in to talk about the Gaelic Players Association's new Movember campaign ahead of the game. And journalist Olivia Fahey will look at Greek mythology on screen from Troy to Alexander before the Odyssey hit cinemas. Plus, all the usual fun and fare from 11 a.m. to 1.
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1: At this Sunday's All-Ireland semi-final in Croke Park, large screens will show an awareness video highlighting how GAA clubs across Ireland can embrace members living with dementia. Featuring in the video will be the family of former GAA president Sean McCaig, who lived with dementia for 10 years before his death in 2022. Brian O'Connell was at Croke Park for us yesterday, where people living with dementia, family members, medics and members of government were present to launch the campaign. Brian, a good fit between the HSE and the GAA here?
5: I think there probably isn't a community in the country where dementia hasn't impacted, and the GAA has this incredible network all over Ireland. So by using the network to help raise awareness and support for people who may be living with dementia, they hope to begin a conversation, to begin an awareness campaign. And this campaign will be in place from this weekend onwards. It was launched yesterday, as you said, at Croke Park. Now, I spoke to clinicians who are at the apex of Ireland's treatment of dementia, as well as a Dublin GAA star whose own family has had experience of it. But first off, David, I met a man called Kevin Quaid. Now, Kevin was diagnosed with Parkinson's and sometime later with Lewy body dementia. He's a proud Limerick man, he told me, living in North Cork. We had a good chat in the Hogan Stand in Croke Park yesterday.
6: When I got the diagnosis of Parkinson's, it didn't surprise me because I had a little tremor in my hand and my leg. And when I was brought back and I was diagnosed with Lewy body dementia, my exact words to my neurologist were, "You're mad." Because I thought, like everyone at the time, dementia equaled Alzheimer's equal memory loss. And I was like, ask me anything, ask me anything. I had never heard of Lewy body dementia. Actually, that day, the only word I heard was dementia. And I said, this is off the scale. This is completely wrong.
5: And how would you describe it to somebody who mightn't have any idea what it is?
6: It's a type of dementia. And like dementia is an umbrella term for hundreds of different types of dementias. Mine is different in that I suppose the most common thing people go through would be hallucinations, horrific nightmares, REM sleep behaviour disorder, spatial awareness, like I can't drive now, So the fluctuations in it are unbelievable. Memory problems, now and again I may have a few, mm-hmm. but they're not my biggest concern.
5: Who's in the All-Ireland final in the hurling?
6: Limerick and Galway.
5: What was the societal reaction like? What was the reaction, and I don't want you to say individual people, but just in general terms of the society around you?
6: I felt for a long time that I owed it to people to try and explain, look, I am this good, I am out having a pint, but I do have this disease.
5: Yeah.
6: And for a couple of years, I took a letter from my neurologist around in my pocket.
5: It was easier to show the letter.
6: I never actually showed it, but I felt in case I had to justify it. A very, very nice man, a retired school teacher, said to me a number of months ago, "Do you realise the amount of education you have given to people about dementia by just telling your stories? And I write for a few local newspapers. And by just speaking about it." Mm-hmm. And if my voice can encourage someone else to come out and talk about it. And the happiest person in Ireland today is my wife. Because mm-hmm. I'm gone for the day and she's getting a break.
1: Kevin Quaid there. And we'll hear more from the GAA community in a moment, Brian. But in terms of us as a society dealing with dementia, how are we doing?
7: Well, Dr. Sean O'Dowd is a consultant neurologist in Tala. He's clinical lead for the HSE National Dementia Services. This is some of what he told me yesterday about how we are doing in general terms in treating dementia here.
8: The number of people living with dementia in society is increasing because the leading risk factor for dementia is aging, and in Western societies and worldwide, people are living longer. So we are seeing an increasing number of people living with dementia. But I suppose there's also, an increased awareness, and the diagnostic rates are improving.
5: Are we anywhere near a cure?
8: It's a good question. I suppose we're probably, like a lot of medical conditions, we're probably a bit away from an actual cure.
5: Okay.
8: But
5: we understand it better now.
8: We do understand it better. There's been huge advances in understanding the pathology, the processes that are happening in the brain at a cellular level. So from that perspective, to be in a place where we're on the cusp of having medicines which can slow it down, that's an absolutely gargantuan step in the right direction. People with dementia are living amongst us in our communities with their families or on their own, and we want to continue to ensure that they're as involved and valued and able to participate in community life as possible, and this partnership with the GAA is a really huge step in that respect.
5: Have you enough funding to do what you're doing?
8: We have.
5: You took a bit of an intake of breath there.
8: We would like some more, but we have had great support from various ministers over the last couple of years. The funding for specifically for dementia has really increased with the support of the department and Minister O'Donnell and his predecessor Mary Butler. But we always want more because it's a condition that the prevalence is rising and rising. So it is something that we definitely are always advocating for more funding.
1: Consultant Sean O'Dowd there. Brian, you also heard what government is doing.
7: Well, Minister of State for Older People, Kieran O'Donnell, was at the launch. He highlighted the fact progress, he says, is being made in this area. So, for example, last year, a National Dementia Register was launched. This would, for the first time, really compile a database of people living with dementia. It's a number of years this project is going to take. And then there's memory assessment clinics are being rolled out nationally. I mentioned as well, a video will be shown on Sunday during the All-Ireland semi-final. It features former President Sean McCaig, who lived with dementia for 10 years. years. Now, I spoke to five of his daughters, let me get this right, Frida, Nuala, Martha, Emma and Paula, and I spoke to them

0: what the aim of this campaign is.
1: It's about promoting awareness of dementia in society and, you know, for people to know that there's support out there in the communities and not to be hiding away and not to be afraid of the diagnosis, that there is life after the diagnosis and good times after the diagnosis too. I know it can be very difficult at the start. We certainly made lots of great memories with our father after he had been diagnosed.
2: And the community, and in your particular case, the GA community, really rallied behind you.
3: They did indeed, yeah. The support we received from the GA community and the community at large in our local village, Scotstown, was absolutely amazing.
4: I would say one thing, as the illness progresses, that allow time for the person to process their thoughts.
2: Yeah.
4: Allow time for them to be part of the conversation. Give them clues. Say, hi, I'm Nuala. How are you today? And so they've already got the lead in with your name.
2: How did your dad, and maybe you don't want to speak for him, but how did he cope with his illness, or how did he come to terms with his illness?
3: I think initially, I suppose, when anybody gets a diagnosis of dementia, there is the fear there, and he possibly maybe withdrew maybe for a couple of months or so while he processed it. While he was sad at his diagnosis and while he withdrew initially, he's suddenly came back into the community, went back going to football matches, went back to the village where he grew up on a daily basis to meet with local people in the pub that he grew up with, and he remained very, very socially active. We never tried to hide his diagnosis, and neither did he.
2: It'll be an extraordinary moment for you as a family, I'd imagine, being here in Croke Park, All-Ireland semi-final, and seeing on the big screens and onboarding around this representation of this partnership.
1: I suppose the sad aspect of that is that Monaghan didn't make the semi. Finally, we were so close. Yeah, we're really proud, and we were delighted to be involved in it. We were delighted to be asked. We'll be super proud of Dad. He'll be, you know, up on the big screen again, and going to be 83,000 people here, hopefully. You know, if most of those people go away with the message that, you know, we need to understand more about dementia and support more.
5: The five daughters of Sean McCaig there, and absolutely right that we do need to know more about dementia. In terms of research, Brian, is the research telling us anything about how we can minimise the risk of dementia?
0: Well, I had a good chat with Colin Regan, who's GA Community and Health Manager. He's an Atlantic Fellow at the Global Brain Health Institute. So he was telling me what the latest research is showing. And really, we know the brain is a muscle. The more we exercise it, the better it's going to be long term. So things, and it's really common sense, remaining physically active, the importance of social connection as you get older, having meaningful relationships in your life. And these meaningful relationships can, in a way, scaffold you from the trials and tribulations of life. International travel, for example. Engaging in culture, live music, all of these things, as well as watching your cholesterol, watching your alcohol intake, perhaps, you know, stopping smoking if you are a smoker, they're all hugely important, and they're being recognised now as having a real impact in terms of lessening the likelihood of developing dementia later in life. Now, finally, I met one Dublin player, Niamh Heatherton, who will be lining out in the All-Ireland semi-final. She had a very personal connection when it comes to dementia, as she explained.
6: Unfortunately, yeah, we have a close family connection with dementia. My Nana, Betty, was diagnosed with dementia about 4 years ago now. So, yeah, unfortunately, it's been hit close to home. Definitely brings you closer as a family and, you know, shows your true colours and see who's the most caring mindset.
2: It's a difficult illness for the person who has dementia, but it's also difficult for the people around them, isn't it?
6: Yeah, the adjustment of people around them.
2: Yeah.
6: I suppose it's trying to manage your everyday life as well as caring for those who matter most. I think probably coming from a big family, it's probably in our nature to do it ourselves. We definitely felt it like that. Kind of external care kind of took a while to actually put in place, but also to look for it, because kind of that pride of the close-knit family that we can do it ourselves kind of crept in. But yeah, no, my aunties and my mum have been brilliant at caring for her.
2: So obviously now you've an appreciation and understanding of it on a personal level, but also on what's required if somebody gets this diagnosis. What are the kinds of supports they need, how the community can help, how the government can help, how we can all help.
6: It changes the whole family dynamic. It changes, you know, my Nana was the queen of the house. She was always the ruling the roost and stuff, and then obviously, unfortunately, that has shifted. So it's probably coming together and getting around her, because obviously she, at the beginning, she did notice a difference in herself, which was hard to kind of just kind of have to go with the flow and let them

0: lead the way and just follow on from that. So yeah.
1: How's the football going for you?
0: Thankfully, we got over the line in the quarterfinal just at the weekend there. So yeah, we've preparations now for a semi-final in 2 weeks.
1: Best of luck with that.
0: Thank you very much.
2: That's Dublin player.

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0: Online shoppers have been grappling with new custom charges that were implemented at the start of the month. The new duty means a €3 fee per unique item on purchases valued below €150 entering Ireland from outside the European Union. So how have consumers been dealing with the changes, and will they change their purchasing habits? Conor Pope is Consumer Affairs Correspondent with the Irish Times. Good morning, Conor.
6: Good morning, David. How are you?
0: There was a lot of talk about these changes. You were writing a lot about these changes in the paper, as were other journalists. But there will, I presume, still have been some people for whom they came as a nasty shock.
6: They did, and there is still a degree of confusion about what the charges are and how they are being implemented amongst consumers. One of the things that I've heard a lot from readers of the Irish Times is that people think it's a government and it's an Irish government tax. Mm. It isn't. It's an EU-wide tax. Another people think that the charge will be imposed on every single individual product or item that you buy from outside of the European Union. It's not that either. It's every single different product category. So let's say if you buy 5 white T-shirts from outside of the European Union, you only pay €1 €3 duty charge. But if you buy a white T-shirt and a yellow skirt and a pair of blue jeans, you pay €3 on each of those individual items because they are different categories. Another thing that I think has caught people a little by surprise is the presence of giant warehouses operated by the likes of Temu in countries in the European Union. Because the key thing here is where the product is shipped from. So if a product is made in China and it is being sold by Temu, but Temu have previously shipped that product category to a warehouse in the European Union, and then you order it off that website, well, then you don't pay the duty on it, for the very simple reason that it has come from within the European Union. So some people are saying to themselves, God, I would have expected to be hit with a €3 duty charge on that, and I didn't. It's not that you're getting away with it. It's that the product is coming from within the European Union. But then the flip side of that, David, is that a lot of people are buying products on sites that they think are based in the European Union, and they discover that the product is actually being shipped from outside of the European Union, and they're being hit with that charge. And of course, as a result of the Nigel Farage and Boris Johnson and all those Brexiteers, that means the UK as well. So a lot of the time people are buying products on sites that they think are based in Ireland, but they're being shipped from the UK, and as a result they will be hit with that duty.
0: And it's impossible to tell most of the time.
6: Well, I mean, if you go onto some of the websites and you look at the checkout, it will tell you what the charges are in the vast majority of cases. And like it's probably worth pointing out that like in more than 90% of products, the charges will be imposed at checkout when you buy them from outside of the European Union. But that still leaves around 1 million products a week coming into the Republic of Ireland from outside of the European Union that are going to be liable to those charges. And the other thing that's really getting on people's nerves, and this is no disrespect to the delivery companies, is the administration charge that's being imposed. So let's say you're paying your €3 duty on that white T-shirt that you bought from outside of the EU, and the charge wasn't imposed at checkout. The delivery company, be that on Post or DPD or whoever it might be, has to impose that charge before they will deliver the product to you. And for that, they will charge you a fee. Now, typically that fee is around €7. So you could see that T-shirt that you paid a fiver for costing you actually another €15 when you add the duty charge and when you add the administration charge from the delivery company.
0: Okay, it makes it less of an appealing prospect. So are people changing their habits?
6: It's far too early to say. I mean, because I think the hope is that people

0: people will change their habits and shop in local retailers, both, you know, indigenous retailers in the Republic of Ireland and retailers in the European Union. But of course, the companies that are really caught up in this are massive multi-billion euro companies, and they know how to operate the system. So they will be doing whatever they can to maintain their market share by getting their warehouses into the European Union to ensure that the consumers in this country and every other country in Europe doesn't have to pay those taxes.
1: Say, for instance, Temu, right? And they manufacture their T-shirts in China and they move them to a warehouse in the EU, so that means you don't have to pay your charge on top of it. Do they, presumably they pay duty when they bring all of those goods into the EU, do they?
0: 100%. So it's not that Temu, by moving the product from China into a warehouse near Dusseldorf, is avoiding duty. It's that they're paying the duty on the giant cargo shipment that has come in from China. So that duty is then paid for. And because it is now based in the European Union, there is no further duty that applies. So that, and that's how an awful lot of companies will operate the systems. And, you know, and that's the nature of global trade, I suppose.
1: Sorry, Conor, I think you dropped out a bit there. I was just going to ask you as well. I mean, we had discussed in advance of this charge coming in.
0: Oh, sorry, I was just saying that was the nature. Yeah, go on.
1: I was just going to say we had discussed before this charge came in the possibility of a whole load of scam emails being sent to people looking for bogus delivery charges on deliveries that you perhaps may or may not be getting. Has there been much evidence of scams increasing?
0: I've heard absolutely nothing about that on that score. Now, that's not to say it's not happening, because the criminals are very enterprising and they do know what's happening across the European Union. So if people haven't got those scam text messages or scam emails yet, but they can be damn sure that they will get them in the days and weeks ahead, because that's simply how criminals operate.
1: Okay, Conor Pope, Consumer Affairs Correspondent with the Irish Times. Thanks for joining us. We'll be back at the World Cup.
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1: The script for the 2026 World Cup is playing out exactly as FIFA would have hoped, with a Final Four heavyweight shootout very much on the cards, although there is still time for an upset or two. Last night in Boston, France became the first team to lock in their semi-final spot with a win over Morocco. Joining us now to break it all down is soccer analyst and former Republic of Ireland international, Stephen Kelly. Stephen, good morning to you.
6: Good morning, David. You okay?
1: Yeah, good, thanks. Now, a 2-0 win for France against Morocco, which sounds impressive, but they were made to work for it.
6: Yeah, I think they had to work for it. Morocco were kind of trying to stifle them slightly, but they were comfortable, I felt, throughout the course of the game. I just felt Morocco didn't even get to lay a glove on them. I just thought, for France, it felt like they were able to just kind of conduct themselves in a nice, steady fashion, getting the balls into those forward areas quickly. And yeah, Morocco just didn't really offer much of a threat. And that's, you know, they made Morocco, I think, look like an average side, and they're not, which was made one of the most impressive things about it, I think.
1: France would have been the favourite in that match, and they're presumably still favourites for the tournament as a whole, are they?
6: Oh yeah, for me, they're favourite every match they play. Genuinely, I think if they turn up and they apply themselves the way they can, I don't think anybody's a match for them. It's down to how their application and how they, because every team they play against, when they play again, if they get to the bigger sides, they play against Spain, and none of these teams are going to want to sit in and just defend. They're going to leave spaces because they want to get forward, and France exploits space better than any team in the world right now with the pace they have in the forward.

0: over there. So, and defensively, I think they've been brilliant also. Like Upamecano and Saliba, probably the best pairing in the tournament. So, you know, you go through the whole pitch and you kind of feel, well, where's the weakest? And at the moment, I can't really see one. Maybe Spain might figure out if they get past Belgium tonight, but yeah.
1: Yeah, well, that is the game that will decide who plays France in the semi-finals. Spain against Belgium. Again, Spain would be very heavily fancied, I think, to win that. But Belgium have kind of surprised on a couple of occasions, haven't they?
0: Yeah, they surprised me massively against Senegal. I thought they were gone 2-0 down in that game. And to be honest, I think it was on Senegal for losing that. I don't know how they threw that one away. Belgium looked like they were heading out of the tournament on a whimper, really. And then somehow pulled it back around, got the goals, winning goal in extra time. And then, you know, then they get through the next round quite comfortably. So, yeah, they go to Spain with a bit more confidence. Interesting selections. De Bruyne didn't start the last match. Dooku didn't start the last match. So the manager has changed things up slightly. But you still got a fancy Spain for this one.
1: Yeah, well, the Belgian manager is interesting because he's obviously saying to guys who are big stars, look, if you're not performing, you're not getting your place in the team.
0: Yeah, he's been, you know, he's done what some other big managers haven't been able to do, which is, you know, say exactly what you've said there. If they're not performing, if they're not contributing to the side, they're not going to start. And he's had to rejig it, move players around, and they've got through to this stage. But you feel against Spain, with the form they're in, they haven't conceded at all, really. And Yamal is getting stronger every game he plays, and he's that real outlet. So. It looks like it's on to be the top four that we expected with Spain, France, Argentina and England. That's the way it could play out. Maybe someone throws a spanner within those, but you think Spain tonight against Belgium, I would say, you know, Spain would be heavy favourites for me.
1: Okay, moving ahead to tomorrow, we have England against Norway. And again, I presume England would be favourites, and particularly because there's reports of an illness in the Norwegian training camp. Is that a worry for them?
0: I suppose a few players have been ill. I would suspect hopefully they've just got them right and get them ready for the game. You don't think it's, if it's something that's lasting and lingering, you don't want energy levels to be down because the heat and the conditions, that's not going to play into that. You don't want to be struggling. You need to be 100%. But England have a few worries as well. Obviously, Kwanzaa's been suspended now for two games. That's been extended to two matches, so he misses two games. Supposedly, Mark Gay has a bit of a hamstring issue. He hasn't trained. So at the centre back, you know, it looks like it could be maybe Dan Burn might start. I think people have been clamouring for him to go against Haaland just physically. But I still think Haaland runs all over him. So I'm not that'd be a worry defensively for England, because you kind of feel you're going to give a goal up against this side, because Haaland seems to get one no matter who he plays against. It's just whether or not the other end they can deliver. And, you know, Bellingham and Kane have been so far. So, yeah, you still put England down as favourites.
1: OK, so that red card is a problem for England. No danger of the English government or the British government trying to intervene with FIFA in the same way that Donald Trump did?
0: You know, this is the thing. You know, the fact that a precedent's been set, if I was England, I'd be asked the question, say, well, why can't we suspend it till after the World Cup? Like, what would be the reason for us not, like, you know, they've opened a can of worms here, haven't they, the FIFA, and what they've done with Donald Trump? So I don't understand. If you're England, you're not going, well, please explain to us why you cannot suspend his red card until after the World Cup so he can play for us now, and ask that question. Like, if that was us, I'd be asking the question.
1: Absolutely. You mentioned Haaland, and of course, any conversation about Norway has to mention Haaland. I mean, the galling thing for England might be that Haaland, as he was saying himself at a press conference, he plays in England. He was born in England, so he didn't say it, but presumably he could have played for England.
0: Oh, listen, the amount of players in this tournament that could play for England is actually kind of scary. It almost feels like, wow, English players that could have played for Ireland. There's quite a few of them as well.
1: Indeed.
0: So I feel, and they get a taste of medicine, but like two of the biggest performers, at least say, born and bred in England, doesn't even speak French. French parent, has a French mom, I think, and then just to play for France. Haaland, born in England, to, you know, in Yorkshire, obviously to Norwegian parents, but who's born in the UK. There's quite a few players. Musiala, Germany, like a talented group that have all been, that could have chosen England, but they didn't. And Haaland could be the one that, you know, makes them unstuck.
1: What do you think, though, if you had to call it at this stage, would you expect England to make it through?
0: Yeah, I think after the performance in Mexico, I think what's pretty special about this World Cup is that these big teams, there seems to be a huge camaraderie within the squads. There's no fractions, and the Mexico game was one. It was like a coming together, wasn't it? It was an unbelievable game. Like, it was a great game, had everything in it. But I think the resilience they showed as a group is more than what I've seen from any other team. I think France showed that against Paraguay, Spain have showed, and Norwegians have an unbelievable camaraderie. And listen, the half of Dublin will be doing the role if not being. that'd be interesting to see.
1: There's talk in England about Keir Starmer, the Prime Minister, granting a bank holiday if England win the World Cup. Now, in fairness, he did say he didn't want to jinx it, but even allowing the idea to gain a bit of traction is probably jinxing it. They could go all the way.
0: They could. They could. I think England have the capabilities. I think if England get past Norway, they're more than capable of being Argentina. And Argentina have been excellent. And like I said, another team that shows unbelievable togetherness. But I think England are the better side overall on the pitch. And I think they could do them. So, you know, if it was England-France final, that wouldn't surprise me. And listen, if it was a bank holiday in the UK, I used to live in the UK. So that's the only good thing that would come from England in the World Cup for me would be a bank holiday. The only silver lining for me.
1: And you'd expect, in the final quarter-final, you'd expect Argentina to beat Switzerland, I presume?
0: Yeah, I would.
1: They weren't great in their last match.
0: No, you look at them, they struggled against Cape Verde, they struggled in the last match, came back from 2-0 down, and Egypt should have been able to hold that out. But, you know, once you have that man on the pitch, that little magician, things happen. You know, it's remarkable that they are still happening. He's 39, but they do. He seems to just pull a rabbit out of the hat every time he needed. So nothing would surprise me. But Switzerland and Zambi, he's a big loss if he's not back in for this game. The young winger, I think Switzerland looked. It was a game where they didn't really show anything in the attacking sense against Colombia. So I would expect Argentina to be able to go and get past that one.
1: Okay, I suppose I was saying at the start, FIFA must be delighted because four big teams look likely to end up in the semi-finals, and of course all the big players, except Ronaldo, look likely to stay in the competition a bit longer. So that is great for viewing figures, I guess.
0: Yeah, like if you're FIFA, on your bingo card would be to have like the likes of Germany, Netherlands, Spain, France, England, Argentina, Brazil, ideally. But like you can only have four, and if you're going to have Messi, Mbappe, Kane, and then, you know, potentially Yamal, four, you know, the only one that's missing from that group is Ronaldo, and one of them has to miss out. So you're going to some of the biggest stars in world football, all contenders for the Ballon d'Or. FIFA will be rubbing their hands together, thinking that all these teams are still. You throw Haaland into the mix as well. So yeah, from a marketing point of view, it's been an absolute joy. And to be honest, it has been a great tournament. Aside from all the nonsense and the political stuff, it's been really enjoyable.
1: Okay, Stephen Kelly, soccer analyst and former Republic of Ireland international. Thanks a million for that, and I look forward to you enjoying your bank holiday in due course. Now, time to go over to the newsroom and Susan Jackson.
2: Thanks, David, and good morning from the newsroom. At least 11 people have died in Spain after a wildfire broke out in Almeria in Andalusia. Spanish authorities said most of the victims were likely foreign nationals. Almost 500 people are involved in efforts to extinguish the fire. Donald Ryan reports.
3: The fire rapidly spread in a wooded area near the town of Los Gallardos in the province of Almeria. Some of the dead were found in vehicles. Regional Emergency Chief Antonio Sanz said four people, understood to be British, died in one vehicle. Seven others were found dead after apparently abandoning their cars and attempting to escape on foot. Mr. Sanz said the authorities had told residents to stay in their homes and that the deaths appeared to have occurred when people decided to try to evacuate in their cars. 19 people remain unaccounted for. Spanish Prime Minister Pedro Sanchez said he felt enormous sadness and devastation over the consequences of the fire, offering his condolences to the families of those killed. The Minister for Foreign Affairs, Helen McEntee, has advised any Irish citizens impacted to follow the instructions of local authorities and to contact the Irish Embassy. The death toll makes it Spain's deadliest wildfire since 2005, when 11 firefighters were killed in the central province of Guadalajara.
2: A loyalist bonfire in County Tyrone has been lit a day early after police began an operation to remove a replica of a mosque from the top of the structure. The PSNI said it had launched a significant and complex policing operation to remove a hate display from the top of the bonfire in Moygashel. The PSNI said the operation was at an advanced stage when the bonfire was lit in the early hours of this morning. A 56-year-old man has been charged with incitement to hatred. He's due to appear before Dungannon Magistrates Court. The United States and Iran have exchanged further attacks, raising fears of a wider regional conflict. It comes as Iran buried its former supreme leader, Ayatollah Ali Khamenei, more than 4 months after he was killed in a U.S. strike. The former Iranian leader was laid to rest at the Imam Reza Shrine in Mashhad, with senior Iranian officials attending the ceremony. Iranian media reported that U.S. strikes had killed 17 people and damaged a railway line near Mashhad. A status yellow high temperature warning will come into effect in 13 counties at 1 o'clock today. The warning will last until 7 a.m. on Sunday and covers counties Carlow, Kildare, Kilkenny, Laois, Longford, Meath, Offaly, Westmeath, Wexford, Limerick, Tipperary, Waterford and Cork. Met Éireann has said the high temperatures could result in tropical nights, leading to uncomfortable sleeping conditions as well as heat stress and dehydration.
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2: It'll be very warm and dry in most areas with hazy sunny spells, cooler and cloudier in the west and northwest with isolated showers before brightening up later. Highest temperatures of 21 to 29 degrees. And that's all from the newsroom for the moment. Back to you, David.
1: Thanks very much, Susan. Still to come this morning, the Windsors, the Beckhams, the Gallaghers, how to navigate a family feud. And the gathering will be debating the big stories of the week. You can get in touch by WhatsApp on 0870 32 32 32, text 51551, or email today dmc@rte.ie. Now, Andy Burnham is on the threshold of number 10 Downing Street. He now has the backing of 322 Labour MPs. That's just one short of the magic number, which would prevent another candidate challenging him. It's a remarkable return to frontline politics for the former Manchester mayor and potentially a new direction for the Labour government. Joining me now is Lucy Fisher, Whitehall editor at the Financial Times. Lucy, good morning to you.
7: Good morning.
1: So he's almost there. Just one more MP supporting him, and it would be mathematically impossible for anyone else to challenge him. But I don't think anybody has the slightest idea of challenging him at this stage, do they?
7: No, that's right. The rivals have all melted away. The main challenger was Wes Streeting, and he folded in behind Burnham on the very day that Starmer announced his resignation last month. We then had the spectacle of Al Cairns, the former defence minister, who was only elected in 2024, suggesting he might be interested in running, that he wanted to hear Burnham's policy platform before deciding to fold himself. I think that wasn't treated as a terribly serious challenge to Burnham. And in fact, it sort of seems that Cairns didn't get anywhere near the numbers to get off the ground. And he himself folded just before nominations opened this week. And it was very striking yesterday to see that spectacle of MPs queuing round the block to hand in their nomination forms for Andy Burnham, jostling to be the first. Barry Gardner, a veteran Labour MP, was proud to have been the first in the line, but was pipped to the post by a newbie filling in the forms quicker and handing it over to the Parliamentary Labour Party officials.
1: Who's next for
7: so
1: promotion?
7: There was just, exactly. All the jostling by these ambitious parliamentarians who are hoping for jobs in the Burnham administration.
1: Yeah. I suppose the argument against a coronation like this is that there hasn't been any hustings, there haven't been any campaign speeches. Andy Burnham's policy positions haven't really been outlined and certainly haven't been challenged. So is there a downside for Labour?
7: Well, you know, I think that is a worry of some in Labour. Dame Siobhan Madonna, a veteran MP, she was among those who refused to support Burnham, as she did back in 2007 with Gordon Brown, saying that, you know, a contest would be better to test the ideas of the leader before they head into power. And in a sense, it's almost more important when a party's already in office than in opposition, where they have time to finesse their offering to the country. And indeed, I think some Labour MPs have seen, you know, the record of Theresa May, where some in her party were left thinking that if she'd had a whole summer of having her ideas tested rather than being crowned immediately when the final in that Tory leadership contest, Andrea Leadsom, dropped out, then, you know, her premiership might have gone better. So, you know, it's not without risk allowing Burnham to sort of, you know, accede to the top role without much of a challenge.
1: Yeah. What's the time scale, by the way?
7: So the nominations close next Thursday. Burnham is set to be crowned Labour leader on the Friday. And then on the following Monday, July the 20th, we are expecting to see Keir Starmer go to the palace, Buckingham Palace, to formally resign to the King. Then Burnham will be invited by King Charles III to create, to form a government. But we could yet see Burnham announce his cabinet on the Friday. Once he's become Labour leader, he might start to show some ankle then on who his top picks for his cabinet are.
1: Okay, but Keir Starmer would still be in position when the World Cup final happens, should England be retaining an interest at that stage?
7: Absolutely, and I've been with Starmer in Ankara at the NATO summit this week, where he heavily hinted that if England were to win the World Cup, he'd also, in his final act as Prime Minister, grant an extra bank holiday.
1: Okay, well, what a way to go out. So we assume that Andy Burnham will, in fact, become Prime Minister on that date. How much of a difference will the change in personnel in Number 10, how much of a difference is that going to make to this Labour government, do you think?
7: Well, on the one hand, Burnham still faces all the challenges, all the fiscal constraints that, you know, bound Keir Starmer. On the other hand, you know, Starmer was derided by his critics as a very wooden performer. He got himself into a bit of a pickle by, you know, implementing quite a left-wing programme, renationalising rail, introducing a major packet of employment rights, introducing new rights for renters against landlords, you know, introducing breakfast clubs in schools. And yet, under the auspices of his former chief of staff, the Irishman, of course, Morgan McSweeney, he was trying to tack rightwards in his political messaging, so wasn't able to sell to the public all these left-leaning policies he'd implemented. For Burnham, he won't have that problem. So messaging isn't everything, storytelling isn't everything, but you can see already how he's more at home with his more sort of left-wing, you know, socialist-leaning credentials. He can build on some of the policies that Starmer has already enacted to give more of a vision to the country of where he wants to take it. And that's surely got to be worth something.
1: He's talked a lot about rewiring Britain, as he calls it. More decentralisation, more power to regional mayors, like his former role in Greater Manchester, and a new Number 10 unit in Manchester, Downing Street North, or whatever it's called. I mean, is that a serious change to the way Britain is run, do you think?
7: Well, he's talking it up in a big way that, you know, he wants a major, you know, reform agenda, devolution agenda to sort of define his administration. I think there's something to be said for expanding Downing Street and making it into a bigger delivery unit. I've just been speaking to officials this week who say, don't underestimate the clout you have across the west of Whitehall in the public sector if you've got a Number 10 email address even. You know, people realise, you know, you are coming from, you know, the Prime Minister's office, you know, demanding that things get done. So I think expanding that and basing half of it in Manchester, you know, is a symbolic move. However, you know, these machinery of government changes always suck up a lot of bandwidth and effort. At the end of the day, will, you know, having a bigger outpost in Manchester make a difference to the way voters feel about the pound in their pocket? Will it have a massive impact on economic growth, on NHS waiting lists, on gripping migration, which all lie in the top three issues that matter to the electorate? I think that bit remains unclear. And I think there are also, you know, there's a sense of jeopardy with devolution in terms of accountability and scrutiny, and the opportunity for greater inefficiencies and waste. So it's a bit of a double-edged sword, this devolution agenda. And I think the jury's out on you know, how effective it will be.
1: One thing he has done, Andy Burnham, is he had a video message apologising for Labour's initial response to the Gaza war. And that was one of the black marks against Starmer among many left-wing and particularly Muslim voters. So is that kind of olive branch going to go down well, do you think?
7: I'm sure it will go down well as far as it goes to those voters to whom that's a really crucial matter. Whether it can win back those who've already switched their votes to the Gaza independence or the Green Party, which has campaigned heavily on a pro-Gaza message, I think is less clear. And beyond that, you know, I think if we step back, we have to realise that when the atrocities of October the 7th happened, you know, this was in the early days of Starmer's administration, and just after, you know, he had performed, you know, the pretty seismic feat of turning Labour around and kicking out the anti-Semites. So it was a different moment in Labour's journey towards re-establishing itself

0: as a sort of a party of government, a party that had dealt with an institutional problem with anti-Semitism following Jeremy Corbyn's leadership of the party. And therefore, I think that was part of the calculation of the way that Starmer first responded to Israel's actions in the wake of the of October 7th.
1: Lucy, I might just ask you about the Clacton by-election as well, because, I mean, we've all heard the jokes about a cartoon comedy candidate up against Count Binface, but is it going to be a two-horse race between Nigel Farage, who's resigned his seat to make some kind of a point, and the satirical candidate Count Binface?
0: Yes, well, it's been a pretty extraordinary week with the Clacton by-election and Farage's remarkable gamble, dominating headlines. Interesting, not least, watching how some media organisations with an international audience are trying to explain Count Binface as a man who wears a trash costume, trying to expose Farage's weaknesses. And also interesting to see how tetchy the Reform UK party has been in response to that. They've been sort of trying to out the satirist who's inside the bin costume as a left winger, BBC accredited comedian, as they call him. So they don't like having fun poked at him. It does look likely at this stage that Farage will win the Clacton by-election. All the main parties have refused to stand against him. They call this a stunt. And of course, then if he does get back into Parliament, we know that the Parliamentary Standards Commissioner will reprise their investigation into some of the donations and gifts that have been given to him. So, you know, he's not out of hot water yet.
1: Okay. And finally, Lucy Ann Widdecombe, the former Tory MP and minister, who latterly became a member of Reform, has died at the age of 78. She'd be quite well known. How has her legacy been viewed across the political spectrum?
0: Well, you know, she was obviously a Home Affairs and Employment Minister in John Major's government, well known for her social conservatism as Labour, as the Conservative, particularly under Cameron, you know, tacked to be more liberal in their social views. She sort of clung hard to, cultural conservatism. And then, as you pointed out, in her latter years, joined Reform UK and was a spokeswoman for them. She did have a new lease of life, of course, after joining Strictly Come Dancing, where I think people saw more of a jolly human side of her in the reality TV dancing show.
1: Yeah, absolutely. Lucy Fisher, Whitehall editor of the Financial Times. Pleasure talking to you. Thanks a million for joining us this morning. Coming up, The Gathering will be here to look back at the stories of the week. But next, the Windsors, the Beckhams, the Gallaghers, how to navigate a family feud.
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1: We all know that families sometimes fall out, which can be very painful and very difficult to resolve, and it can happen to anyone. Just take a look at Britain's Prince Harry, who has decided not to bring his family with him on a visit to Britain because of security concerns, and turned down a last minute offer to stay in Buckingham Palace. So it appears a reconciliation with his father, King Charles, or his brother, Prince William, is not on the cards. That relationship is playing out in the glare of the media, but similar breakdowns are a reality for thousands of families. So why do these rifts happen? Can they be repaired? And if you want to reconnect with a loved one, where do you even start? Joining me now are Dr. Anne-Marie Craven from the Department of Psychology at the University of Limerick and Joe Hemmings, behavioural psychologist based in

0: East Sussex. You're both very welcome. Joe, I might start with you. Poor old Prince Harry back in the UK, headlines this week. We know all about his estrangement from his father and his brother from the media. But what do we know about how badly their relationship has fractured?
1: Well, look, it doesn't seem to be getting any better every time we sense there's a bit of hope that they may get together again. It's not happening. And I think this stems from a different version of events that has gone on. There's a sort of a question about disappointment, about loyalty, about betrayal. You know, I think for Harry, who's been much more vocal about the issues they've had, that would be inappropriate for his father to be vocal in that way. I imagine his father would unconditionally put out the olive branch if he could. But Harry doesn't seem to want to respond to that. And there's also a sense of pride, you know, with his father, with King Charles, in that, you know, as much as he wants to have Harry and his children, his grandchildren, back in his life, it just seems to be almost impossible. The obstacles being put in the way, mainly by Harry, from what I can tell, just seem to get further and further embedded. And this is a long time now that this estrangement has gone on. And every time we have hope that it may reconnect, something and some other obstacle seems to come in its way.
0: And it's not just the Windsors who have their troubles. Britain's other royal family, the Beckhams, have seen tensions between Brooklyn Beckham and his wife Nicola Peltz on one side and his parents David and Victoria on the other. And I suppose the problem with this, as with the Harry situation, it's been played out in the media, which must make an eventual reconciliation much harder.
1: Yes, it does, because of course we all have an opinion on it. It's particularly with someone like, I mean, Harry has done his own version by putting out books and podcasts and TV shows about it. With Brooklyn, it's mainly been done via Instagram on posts. You know, this is all very upsetting, I think, for most parents. You know, again, same with the Beckhams. They would welcome him back. There's been an indication they will forgive him, but these things get very deeply entrenched for either both parties or one party. And I think there's a way back, but there's only a way back if both parties are willing to, you know, put that to one side and say that, you know, we're going to start again. It won't be the same, but I think it's, you know, at this point, all is that's happening as it seems to be becoming more unpleasant. We're looking at it in the public forum. And that's even more hurtful because now, you know, the public and the fans and the people who are curious are highly invested in what goes on. And I think most of us probably want it to resolve itself, but it just doesn't seem to be getting any better in that situation either.
0: Indeed. Anne-Marie, if I could bring you in, good morning to you. The idea of cutting off links with a parent or a sibling or a child, it must take a terrible psychological toll on a person.
2: It does, and it's not a decision that people come to lightly. It's not usually one event that contributes to this. It can often be the accumulation of a lot of different events or a lot of different stressors. So, I mean, these could involve drug or alcohol use, addiction issues, or domestic or family violence. So some of the issues that, of course, the royals and the Beckhams have are not the issues most of us face every day, right? But there can be other interpersonal stressors. There can be issues with sibling rivalry, dislike of in-laws, and there can also be disputes over money, resources, and inheritance. So there are so many contributing factors, but it is inevitably very sad when it comes to that stage, and it does have an impact on mental health. Yeah,
0: and I mean, we're always being told that blood is thicker than water, so there's a kind of a societal stigma associated with a breakdown in a family relationship like this as well.
2: There is. So while we can become estranged from friendship ties, families are especially challenging because families are usually always there with us. Even if that's in the background sometimes, the nature is that kin relationships don't dissipate so easily. So when there is an estrangement, it's harder to make sense of that and it's harder to talk about that. We're more accepting of fluctuations in friendships, for example. And parent-child relationships, which we've talked about there, they are so challenging because your parent is intended to be an important

0: figure for all of your life. And when you don't have that, it's a real gap. And that can be difficult for someone to acknowledge or talk about. And similarly, it's very difficult for a parent, if they're asked, oh, how are the kids getting on, to say, well, actually, one of them isn't talking to me. I don't know how they're getting on. So it's a very difficult thing for a person to articulate. Most of us would get to have an estrangement in private, unlike the celebrities we're discussing. But certainly playing that out in the public's view will absolutely exacerbate the hurt that comes with that.
1: Yeah. Joe, I mean, you talked earlier about gaps in perception. I mean, a child may have a great deal of resentment. An adult child might have a whole list of grievances, and the parent might just be completely bemused. I've no idea what I did wrong. So, I mean, is that kind of disconnect common in these situations?
2: Yes, it's very often common. It's also the fact that even if they're aware of why the child has an issue, they don't understand or they don't appreciate why it has that kind of an impact on them. And I think one of the real issues here is the ripple effect through families of estrangement. So it's not just that particular child and those parents or one parent. It is, what do the siblings do? You know, they're obliged, in some sense, to take a side. Mm. You know, do they side with their brother or sister? Do they side with their parents? So that sort of effect across a much wider family, that can include aunts and uncles and cousins and so on, you know, that impact makes it all the more difficult and painful sometimes to repair.
1: I'm conscious, Joe, that we may have people listening to the programme who are in a similar situation and may desperately want to renew contact, but is it difficult to make the first step, or how do you make the first step, because you might be afraid of the reaction?
2: Well, my sense is you have nothing to lose at this point. If you want that relationship back with that child or with that parent, it could go either way, you know, reach out and say it. I mean, own the differences of opinion, even if you feel you're in the right. These are times when you have to swallow your pride, I think, in order to do it, and keep reaching out and persevere in that. There are some estrangements which will never be repaired. They're quite toxic. They may have been coercive. You know, there may have been repeated betrayals. Sometimes it's not possible, but if you think there's a possibility, you know, remind that other person, that child or that parent, that you want to move on from there. Your relationship may never be quite the same again, but I think it's really important to not let your pride or to be stubborn in these things, and to reach out even if you think you're in the right. Own the fact that you may be in the wrong.
1: Okay, Amory, that's good advice. Amory, I mean, the issue of a formal apology might prove to be a tricky one, particularly if as Joe says, if you feel that you're in the right, or at least that you haven't done anything wrong, you may not feel the need to apologise.
0: You may not. And it's interesting, we don't have good data on matched parents and children who are estranged from each other, right? Because to get that kind of quality data, you'd want parents and children to be connected in some way where they might actually do a survey or something for you. But there is research that's looked at the experiences of parents and of adult children separately. And actually, for parents, a really common reason for estrangement seems to be their children's sense of entitlement, right? Whereas for adult children, actually, they attribute the estrangement to their parents' toxic behavior or feeling unsupported and unaccepted. So the reasons parents and adult children report for the estrangement can be very different, which indicates to me that even if you don't think a formal apology is something you can do, that you do need to try and step into another person's shoes, because the reasons are so different. And that can be especially difficult for parents, because you have raised this child since the moment they were born. So you still see them as your child, but they're an adult now, and you have to maybe meet them in that way. They're an adult, and what they have to say needs to be listened to and taken quite seriously.
1: You did mention in-laws, and sometimes a new spouse or an in-law can be the focal point of an estrangement, not necessarily the underlying cause, though.
0: No, and certainly that same research actually identified objectionable relationships as problematic too. So I think when people are pairing off for life, you're not just marrying a person, you're kind of marrying into a family, as we've seen, for example, with the royals and with the Beckhams and so on. Mm. So that's important to bear in mind. But I think what's also

0: important is to bear in mind is what's better than becoming estranged and having to address that, regardless of the reason, it may be complex relationships or something else, is to mitigate that happening. So to realize that assimilating a new person into your family structure is a change. It might be a really positive change, but it's a change, and any change requires a little bit of handling with care. So a bit of welcoming, a bit of acceptance of difference, a bit of being clear about what your priorities are, but also accepting that others have different ones could help a more harmonious relationship and mitigate the risks of an issue later.
1: Yeah. Joe, I mean, I take what you say about some relationships won't be repaired, but there are success stories. We look at the Gallagher brothers who managed to end their feud to get back together to perform as Oasis. Of course, there was a shed load of money involved, which probably helps, yes. But it does show that sometimes reconciliation is possible.
2: Absolutely, it's possible. I mean, and I would say do it sooner rather than later. The problem with estrangement is the longer it goes on, the harder it is to come back from it. So I think, you know, give it a little time, just a little time, and then make that move. And I really agree with what Anne-Marie is saying about this. You know, when it's difficult sometimes to go into another family, and when you get a dominant, perhaps, in-law, who feels that they can replace the parents, you know, I think that's probably in Brooklyn Beckham's case, the kind of situation, you know, that sort of war becomes, you know, really very difficult. And I think you have to accept, you know, families move on, they get married, other people come into those families, and it's adapting to two sets of parents and in-laws who could be very different, but nevertheless, there is a kind of responsibility on the child to sort of understand that's the way it goes, and to not feel you're replacing your own parent with an in-law, however dominant they seem.
1: Yeah. Anne-Marie, finally, if there are listeners out there and maybe they've been thinking about making the move, reaching out, what's any core bit of advice for them before they do so?
0: Yeah. I would say you can only reach out. You can't force someone to meet you. So you'll accept that the outcome may not be positive, but certainly worth doing. And certainly towards the end of life, many parents report hoping that an adult child will reconcile towards the end of life. And indeed, adult children have that same concern that they won't have this reconciliation. So there will be times where you want this, you want this to happen, but you will have to acknowledge your own contribution to it, or at least accept that someone else's perspective is different to yours. And if you can do that, you might have a chance of moving on and establishing a different kind of relationship for the rest of your time together.
1: Okay, well, so there is hope out there. Dr. Anne-Marie Craven from the Department of Psychology at the University of Limerick, and Joe Hemmings, behavioural psychologist based in East Sussex. Thank you both very much for joining us. After the break, The Gathering will be here to look back at the stories of the week.
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1: Now it is time for our Friday gathering, and this week I'm joined by John Clendenin, Fine Gael TD for Offaly, Ciarán Ahern, Labour TD for Dublin South West, Jennifer Bray, Sunday Times political editor, and Caroline O'Doherty, science and climate correspondent with the Irish Times. Good morning, you're all very welcome. Thanks a million for joining us. We've heard a lot, John, about road safety this week, and the Road Safety Authority appeared before the Oireachtas Transport Committee. We know there was a number of tragic road deaths last weekend. Over the last few years, we've seen road deaths, the trending upwards. Do you think the RSA in particular is doing enough to reverse that trend?
7: Well, look, I don't think we should start any conversation around road safety and without acknowledging the deaths and the passing of people and the horrific consequences for families. And my condolence to everyone. And as someone who has seen firsthand the loss of a family member from road deaths, it's horrific, tragic, and life-changing for all the wrong ways. But, you know, I think this is a holistic approach. It needs to be multifaceted. It needs to be the Road Safety Authority. It needs to be on Garda Síochána. And it needs to be government. And I think when you see the investment in recent times in relation to not just enforcement, but technology and education and awareness, we need to continue with that and reinforce the point. And that is hugely important from a perspective of giving all road users the respect that they deserve. And that applies to whether you're a pedestrian, cyclist, scooter user, motorbike user, or motorist. So we need to ensure that our roads are safer and need to continue to work towards our vision zero by 2050.
1: Okay, Ciarán, one of the issues the committee has consistently raised is the decline in Garda numbers in the Garda roads policing units.
8: Yeah, I mean, we're about 400 Gardaí down, or traffic Gardaí down specifically, from the height of numbers back in 2009. We were promised 150 new road traffic Gardaí a couple of years ago. I think we've got about half of that. So this, as John said, is this. We're talking about tragedies in people's lives, but they are preventable. There are things we can do, measures we can and should be taking to do that. Enforcement is huge and is lacking on our roads at the moment. The Gardaí play a role there. Traffic cameras, red light cameras, average speed cameras all play a role. We have very few static fixed cameras in the country, less than 10. And engineering and design of our roads and our junctions is really important. And that's where I'd like to see government, both TDs and councillors, speaking up when local councils are proposing new redesigned roundabouts or junctions in their area and supporting it, because these are measures that do save lives.
1: Okay. Jennifer, that issue about the RSA, Sean Canny, the Minister of State for Road Transport, wrote to the RSA saying he's not happy with their visibility in terms of awareness campaigns.
9: Yeah, so this has been kind of actually a long-running issue between various different ministers and the Road Safety Authority down through the years. There have been kind of multiple proposals or talk of reform of the Road Safety Authority, and this particular issue, which arose this week, was revealed in a story by Jack Horgan-Jones in the Irish Times. And basically what the story revealed was that there was correspondence between the minister, Sean Canny, who is responsible for roads, and senior officials in the RSA, where he was complaining that, in his opinion, the authority wasn't visible enough during high-profile incidents late last year, in terms of being out in the media, in terms of explaining policy, in terms of explaining what the public should or shouldn't be doing, or what they should or shouldn't be taking from particular trends. And there seemed to be a bit of pushback in the RSA, although they did eventually seem to concede that, you know, they would need to be out more often. Now, I think the interesting thing to watch from this in the next couple of weeks, Sean Canny, I believe, is putting together a number of proposals for wide-scale reform of the RSA and is going to bring those to Cabinet. We've previously heard proposals for it to be, you know,
1: split,
9: basically. So I'll be very interested to see not only what he proposes, but does he actually get it over the line? Because we've heard talk of this for years.
1: Yeah, Caroline, I mean, there is a question of sensitivity as well. Like in the wake of road accidents, the RSA, I mean, I think they said that they didn't want to be seen to be insensitive.
10: And yeah, so, and it's also
1: talking at the wrong time.
10: Yeah, and even in media, we have to be sensitive. You know, after there's been an accident, do you then want somebody quoted saying, you know, please don't drink and drive, or don't speed? The implication is, well, you know, what are you saying about those people who've just died tragically? But, you know, there is an issue with visibility in the RSA. Generally, if you're looking looking for words of wisdom on road safety, they're not necessarily, believe it or not, the first people you go to. There are wider issues they possibly could be getting involved in discussing. You know, we have issues not just in Ireland, you know, but with the increasing size of cars. I think the second category of deaths on a road is pedestrians. If you get hit by a larger car, you know, even if they are going at a slower speed, your chances are not good. In car design of recent times, the screens, all of the controls are the screens. Not just are the controls on screens, which means you're taking your hands off things, they're in the middle of the car. They're not in front of you. How that came about, obviously the RSA can't tackle on its own, but there are parts of networks of RSAs around Europe. Those are

0: issues we'd like to hear them, I think, more from them on.
1: Yeah, John, I mean, this, the idea I was talking to Jen about the splitting of the RSA, because it has a number of functions. It has to do driver tests, driver license, all that sort of stuff, which is a very important function. But if it was split, the argument is that it would have more time, the bit dealing with road safety, would have more time to focus on that.
2: Look, I think whether they're split or not, once the resources are applied, we can ensure an effective way forward for it. But I think, you know, we need to ensure that people are reassured that our roads are relatively safe, that there is enforcement. There's a lot of work done by the Gardaí. It's not just the road policing unit that are enforcing it. Regular Garda members regularly would see people with drug driving or drink driving. We've also seen a lot more unmarked cars on our roads, as well as mobile safe cameras. And I think the Go Safe provides now 9,000 hours of monitoring compared to 7,500 with nearly 2,000 locations. And a lot of them came about through community engagement. So we all have responsibility in this area. Absolutely, RSA need to lead, but we need to ensure that everybody takes their responsibility in relation to the road series.
1: Do you want to get in there, Ker?
3: Yeah, I mean, look, we in the Labour Party, we see that there's a conflict at the heart of the RSA at the moment. They're both poacher and gamekeeper when it comes to cars on our roads. You know, they make money from having more cars on our roads through driving tests and licensing, and at the same time, they're encouraging alternatives, cycling and walking, and trying to make that safer, which, you know, so there just seems to be a conflict there. And the minister's decision to ignore this independent Indicon report that suggested that the RSA would be split up, to me, just seems like a cost-saving measure, or something that's a little bit too difficult for the minister to take on. So, look, we're awaiting what the minister's proposals on this, and we will be scrutinising them.
1: Okay, I mean, obviously, a huge issue in road safety in the last week and indeed beyond has been the issue of e-scooters. John, I mean, we've heard from clinicians in Children's Health Ireland talking about the number of kids with particularly head injuries as a result of them. Should they just be banned?
2: Well, look, I think they're a form of transport, but certainly anyone under 16 should not be using an e-scooter. And I think there's a message that needs to go out to parents as well from an element of responsibility here.
1: Should they be prosecuted if they buy an e-scooter for their child under 16, which is illegal?
2: Well, look, you're seeing more seizures than ever before. Last year there was around 950 seizures of scooters. This year alone we've seen 750. So we're looking at three times the number of seizures this year.
1: Yeah, which suggests that there's a hell of a lot of them out there.
2: Absolutely, but the resources are being applied and the Gardaí are dealing with it. And I think we need to continue to monitor it. Absolutely, the behaviour, and it goes back to my point that I made at the very outset, everyone needs to respect the rules of the road. Scooters are no different. They're not immune from this. And with the scenes from the likes, what we hear from ICU in relation to reports of head trauma injury, in particular amongst youngsters, is deeply worrying. And parents in particular, need to inform their children in relation to the challenges and potential consequences.
1: Caroline, I mean, there does seem to be an issue with the marketing of these things.
0: Well, they're readily available. I mean, you can seize 950, but they're for sale everywhere, and they are targeted at children. Now, they come with a little warning if you go to buy one online, this should not be used in a public place, but why would an 8 or 9 or 10 year old be using an electric vehicle? Well, who has a garden path long enough for a kid to get enjoyment out of that? They're in public places. May start off in parks, but by the time they're 12 and 14, they're on a bigger model and they're on public roads. You know, like, it is possible to ban. The UK has banned them. They're banned on any public
1: for children.
0: No, they're banned unless you're using a rental. So there's rental schemes.
1: Yeah.
0: So they're banned in public areas. You know, look, we're not the only country, you know, challenged by this, but it's worth looking at regulations in other places. You know, I mean, France is quite a liberal regime in terms of, I think it's over 12 you can use them. But they're on cycle lanes only, or if there isn't a cycle lane, only on a road that has an up to 50 kilometre per hour speed limit. So it tends to be more residential, more sedate roads, right, where there's maybe scope for not causing mayhem.
1: Okay, but they are a low-cost method of transport. So for adults, you know,
0: they were meant to be a form of transport, low cost, space saving, low carbon. You know, it was great, and you know, it's pity, and yet I understand why they were banned from public transport, because for people who don't have a direct bus route or a direct train route, it was a really good option. You can get half the way by public transport and do the remainder by your scooter. Yeah. You know, if it's too long to walk, that's gone. I say we understand the reasons why, but it's just a pity that what ideally should be a really good form of transport, it's first of all, we're treating it as a toy in a form of entertainment, and as a result, it's turning into a menace for society.
1: Okay, so should Kieran O'Hearn, should we ban them?
3: I don't think so. I think they are a legitimate and important form of micro mobility in the country, but we already have a ban for under 16s. E-scooters are already limited.

0: limited, or should be limited, to 20 kilometres per hour. They're not allowed to go on footpaths. Anything, any scooter that they are. This is so. This all comes back again and again to
1: same applies to cyclists.
0: Absolutely, you know? Enforcement. But I mean, what we with scooters, anything more powerful, anything that goes over 20 kilometres per

0: are required currently to have tax and insurance and helmets, right? But that is just not enforced. This all comes back down to enforcement.
1: But John,
2: I think scooters, we can have all the enforcement we want, and I think that is very much necessary. But there is a rules of the road and respect of the road. And whether it's a cyclist or a scooter user, you know, they shouldn't be breaking red lights. They shouldn't be using excess speed, and they should respect other road users. And I think that is where we all need to have a responsibility here to ensure our roads are safe.
3: Okay, but sure, you can go out to any road in the country, John, and certainly around here, and I'll be cycling home. I won't be breaking any speed limits, but I'll be passed out by e-bikes, I'll be passed out by e-scooters, and they're whizzing around great speeds and altogether. Nobody seems to say boo to them.
2: No, but they are saying boo, because those seizures are there. The numbers speak for themselves. The facts are that this year we're on a trend of three times the number of seizures compared to last year. But look, there is an education and awareness piece that needs to be done. I think, as rightly referenced to, Minister Kenny is looking at a body of work in this area, and I think that's going to be very much important.
3: Jennifer?
4: I have to say, as someone who's just gotten started driving in the last couple of years, my biggest anxiety and fear is people appearing out of nowhere on an e-scooter from any side, and it just frightens the life out of me, and I just think it's so dangerous, and they kind of weave in and out, like I cross the keys a lot and just appear out of nowhere, and there's loads of times when they've just appeared at the front of my bonnet and I thought, oh my god, I was so close to hitting that person. There's also an issue, I think, in terms of the guards, who have brought up an issue around basically pursuit, because it's very, very difficult for the guards to safely pursue somebody who's on the e-bike. And there's loads of examples recently of guards who have wanted to pursue people who they believe are carrying drugs, for example, and even examples of guards who've been hit or injured in the pursuit. So I think there's definitely an issue there for the guards in terms of getting the proper training in that regard, which I know they've asked for. And the other thing the guards have asked for is a licensing system for e-scooters, an effective licensing system.
3: Is that the simple answer, Ciarán?
0: Well, I certainly think the guards need to be indemnified when it comes to pursuit of people on e-scooters and scramblers. And also, I suppose we need to start using drones to help the Gardaí chase people in these situations. I know they're in use in the UK, so that's something I'd like to see rolled out here.
4: Oh, interesting.
3: Okay, right. I want to move on to climate. John, the EPA report on greenhouse gas shows Ireland's emissions fell last year by 2.2%. Great. They now need to fall by more than 10% every year until 2030 if Ireland is to meet its legally binding target. That's gone by the wayside now, hasn't it?
2: I think it's important to note, David, that the government are fully committed to our targets and ensuring that we deliver the measures that we need.
3: Tara O'Brien says you're not going to meet them.
2: But you know, you have to balance it up in relation to, we are seeing reductions and we're seeing, you know, additional activity in our economy and in our society that need obviously increases the demand on energy. So, you know, I think we need to approach this from a perspective of being ambitious, but also ensuring that it's feasible and sustainable. And I think in terms of what's ongoing now in relation to the climate action plan that we've engaged with in the Oireachtas committee and is currently with the minister, I think there is a body of work there to
3: ensure. That's the climate action plan for 2026.
2: Yeah, but
3: that hasn't been published on the 10th of July.
2: But it's ensuring that we work towards reducing emissions.
3: So how can we work towards a plan that hasn't been published?
2: Ensuring value for money, but and maximising societal benefit. And I think we had, you know, extensive engagement and debate around this at the Oireachtas committee, and it's only right that we do that due process to get it right and to ensure that it's working the most effective way possible. You know, if you look at the start of this decade to where we're heading for in terms of the demand and how it has grown significantly in that period, and yet the investment that the government are putting towards the likes of PR6 and our energy infrastructure, we're on a very ambitious pathway here towards electrification, and we're coming from a position of strength to deliver it.
3: Okay, Ciarán, we're on a very ambitious path, are we?
0: If 2.2% is the height of John's ambition, I'm very disappointed with that. We are miles off.
3: Well, in fairness, we're going down when the population is rising. So.
0: We are miles off. So are lots of countries, right? And this is what the government always say to us. Well, they've decoupled economic growth from our climate emissions. That's great. But like we have committed and we're going to be fined unless we reach certain targets by the EU, significant amounts. So like I wouldn't mind this talk about ambition, but at the moment, this government is pushing through aggressively anti-climate bills all the time. In last week, we had two bills that the government have disapplied Section 15 of the Climate Action Act, which was one of the only pieces of legislation that the last government put through that actually had kind of teeth in it, that held and made sure that our public authorities, our public bodies,

0: have to take climate considerations and our carbon targets into account when making decisions. The government are now actively disapplying those. They are dismantling, they're systematically dismantling the guardrails that the previous governments have put in place around climate action in this country. It is depressing.
1: Okay, Caroline, you've looked into the lower emission figures. So we're 2.2% down, which obviously is far off target, but at least it's something. But it might not be even as good as that.
2: Yeah, I mean, I think there's a little bit of luck involved in that decrease. Luck and circumstance. If we look at our energy emissions, and this primarily is electricity generation, in the last couple of years, we have gone from practically no electricity imports to 16% of our electricity is now imported. So it's coming from the UK. It may be coming from wind. It may be coming from nuclear. It may be coming from gas, burning gas. It doesn't matter to us.
1: But it's somebody else's
2: problem.
1: We don't
2: have to count the emissions.
1: Yeah.
2: So it's not... it's not as real, I suppose. It's not indicative of a transformative shift in Ireland yet. We're allowed to do that, but it's just not. It's not as good as if we're saying, "Well, we increased our renewables by 16%." Mm. We didn't. We haven't. It's kind of flatlining. We're awaiting developments. There are other issues too. Buildings, which is mainly homes, it's mainly heating. There was a fall last year, mainly because it was a mild winter and there was an energy crisis. People couldn't afford, people actually skimped on fuel. Not the only reason. There was more heat pumps and so on going in, but those are the kind of things we're relying on it being too expensive for people to heat their home so we get an emissions cut. Transport is the same. Transport is a difficult one, but we increased the biofuels mix and blend in our diesel and petrol, and we do have a plan to increase it a little further, but we can only put so much. We can't replace it entirely. So again, it's not a cheat. We're allowed to do these things, but they're not kind of the fundamental changes. Some of the reduction there was, and it was a very tiny reduction, some of that was to do with a drop in livestock numbers, cattle numbers. Right. That's already started to turn back up again in the last few months, because it's very much to do with markets and sales and prices of beef. So I kind of see it as we're like the boxer who's going into the ring and he's a couple of pounds overweight and he goes into the sauna and he sweats it off. It's legal, it's legitimate, he did lose the weight, but it's not a strategic weight loss program. It's just getting you over the hump now. It's not really going to solve the problem for the next period.
1: Okay, John Clendalen, we're not on the Ozempic when we should be.
3: I think there has been, excuse me, there's been significant progress made in renewable energy development from the start of the decade to now. We're looking at 60% of an increase. We're looking at 8 gigawatts of power coming from renewable. You see the likes of solar taking a prominent position in energy generation. You see Minister O'Brien coming forward with an ambitious plan for offshore and DMAP. We see the likes of the electric vehicle scheme in recent weeks that has proven very popular. There are many different initiatives coming forward that are proving popular and proving beneficial. And we need to stay on track. We need to continue to deliver them.
1: All of that is being eaten up by data centers?
3: Absolutely not. I think we need to be very, very careful that we don't start this environmental weaponising, as it referred to, during the week. It can't be an either or. You know, we need to ensure
1: 23% of electricity.
3: When I read the headlines during the week, David, I thought it was after increasing by 23% the way it was being reported in headline news. It had increased 1%. And I think where we need
1: it had increased by 1 percentage point, which is
3: 1 percentage point. Sorry. Okay. Well, correct me. But I think what we need to look at here is how data centres have become a fundamental part of our economy. They're supporting almost 200,000 jobs, 20,000 jobs directly, and they have an important part to play. There's other member states in Europe that have heavy industry and energy dependency, the likes of Germany on steel, Sweden on forestry, and we need them, and it's not an either-or part. And if I look at even my own county, where we've seen collaborations with large multinationals and local landowners, they're working, they're bringing investment to an area.
1: They're putting massive pressure on the electricity grid, which isn't up to scratch.
3: And we need to remain competitive, and we need to ensure that we have an economy that is working for people and providing that opportunity to grow. It's not, if we have the houses and don't have the jobs, or we have the jobs and don't have the houses, it's not an either or. Yeah. We need all of this.
1: Well, we may not have the jobs, are there?
3: And deliver it.
1: Ciarán.
0: Look, I mean, the Labour Party has called for a moratorium on data centres and a levy.
1: So you're telling big tech to sling the
0: hook? No, we're not. Big tech is more than welcome here. We already give them 23% of our energy. I don't buy the argument that they're here because of the data centres. In fact, there was an article written today in the Irish Times where it cited various things. Obviously, our tax rate, obviously our highly educated workforce, our stable political environment, our stable policy environment, are other reasons that data centers, or sorry, that that the tech companies are here. There are lots of good reasons. They do not provide huge numbers of jobs, right? Unlike heavy industries in other countries, and we also have they're incredibly highly bad for the environment, highly emitting. They are putting huge strain on our grid. They are costing ordinary households money. That has been proved. Friends of the Earth had a report out a couple of weeks ago about that. So we have to just balance things. We have to have a little cost benefit analysis here and not just let them run roughshod over everything.
3: I have to come back in. You know, the government would be reckless if they proceeded with the National Broadband Plan. That's a quote from Labour in 2018. And look where we are now, on time, under budget. Yeah. Is there any house or person in this country that would say we shouldn't have introduced that?
1: I'm not entirely sure.
3: We need data centres in order to ensure that you can continue to do all your online transactions and that Ireland can remain competitive create those jobs.
1: Jennifer, is there a valid argument for data centres?
4: Yeah, I think there is, to be fair. I mean, we're all addicted to our phones. Well, I don't know about you, David, but I definitely am. As a journalist, I rely on it for everything. I write my stories on my phone. I do my banking on my phone. I get all my emails, calls, texts. I mean, it's actually outrageous. And that comes with a reality of where all your data is being stored, realistically. And I think that sometimes that does get cut out of the debate a little bit. Having said that, it is an extraordinary level of electricity consumption. And can I say, in terms of the EPA report, there's like two, I look at this two ways. There is the optimist in me who woke up this morning on a sunny Friday and thought, you know, it's the fourth consecutive year of reductions in emissions. You know, think about electric vehicles and all that. And then there's the pessimistic journalist that always wins the day, which thinks, even if we apply every single measure that we need to, every heat pump, every electric vehicle, we will still only get 25% of the way there by 2030. Yeah. So unfortunately, I think, despite the weather, the pessimist wins the day.
1: Oh dear, because you're a great crack. Caroline, John says it doesn't have to be either or.
5: Yeah, well, everything in moderation, John, I would say. You know, regardless of whether you like big tech or don't like big tech, you know, it's often presented as an environmental argument or an ideological argument. This is a practical argument. It's 23% now. The EPA said on Wednesday it'll be 27.5% in 4 years' time. And that's based on a current agreed connections. And then we have all the new data centres that people want to build. So it's going to go up and up and up. And the problem is we have a programme for government that says we're going to phase out fossil fuels and move away from fossil fuels. For the next tranche of data centres are going to be allowed to use 100% fossil fuels for about 6 years, and then they can have to go to 20% fossil fuels, 80% renewables. That's more fossil fuels, and that's data centres. These are practical issues. So forget ideology. These are problems for, you know, practicality for our grid and for our climate ambitions.
0: Okay. So if we had huge amounts of offshore wind coming on stream now that could support the development of these things, then that's
1: coming,
3: which we will.
0: Way behind target, right? We were supposed to have 5 gigawatts of offshore energy by 2030. We're not going to have anything. We may have some offshore wind in construction by 2030. That is the plan. So we are miles off. So we are not Luddites in the Labour Party. We all use our phones. Everybody does. We get that, John. But the point is, we just need to...
3: You didn't take that about the National Broadband Plan. Maybe you didn't have phones at the time.
0: Oh, maybe we didn't. The right to switch off maybe is something we were talking about then. But we just want a pause just so that we can get our energy grid up to scratch, just so we can bring on the renewables. And at the moment, we know that all renewable energy that is being created in this country is being gobbled up by data centres rather than decarbonising our homes, our transport or our industry.
1: Okay, I just want to, before we go, I mean, we are seeing the effect of climate change. We were talking earlier in the programme about the wildfires in Spain. Yesterday we had Conor Dowling, the Green Party councillor, on the programme talking about abandoning a holiday in Brittany because it was too hot. It was horrific. Given those heat waves, John, would you reconsider your holiday plans for the summer?
3: Well, look, I think it's important to advise anyone travelling, whether it be to North Pole, South Pole or the Equator, to take the advice of the Department of Foreign Affairs and follow it regularly. But Ireland is a great place at the best of times when the sun is shining. It's exceptional. I recently visited Westport with my little boy and my wife, and he loves just sand, sea and spree. And whether it be a 99 in McCreevy's, a pint of Malloy's or a coffee, and this must be the place. You know, it's fantastic. Same in Burr. You've got Burr Castle, Main Street. Grab a coffee, get a 99 in Lochnane. we have the best country in the world to visit, and I think this is a huge opportunity after a couple of very difficult years for the tourism sector to seize an opportunity. And hopefully we'll not just see visitors from domestically, but internationally. I think we have a job of work now to do with Tourism Ireland, Fáilte Ireland, to actually promote the island of Ireland as a great place to visit.
1: Kieran, would you have second thoughts about going on holidays in the continent?
0: Well, I'd love to see people visiting Rathfarnham Castle and the Hellfire Club.
1: Okay. But, you know, your constituency.

0: thank you.
1: I have a young family as well. I listened to Connor's interview the other day, and it's really scary, especially when you hear kids getting dehydrated, dry nappies, all of that kind of stuff. I've listened to other families who've had to flee their campsites on like 10 minutes notice and run down to the beach. Your discussion earlier about grab bags and things like that, you know, we're going to France in August, and we're going to the coast. We're not going to the south of France. I think people are already reassessing kind of where they go on holidays and when, and it is to be fair, it is a great opportunity to go on a staycation and promote staycations.
0: Jennifer, do you think people are going to start changing the way they view holidays?
2: 100%. I mean, you can't read a headline like that and a story like that and not think, is it worth it? People spend months saving for their family holiday, and then they read of someone having to abandon it in awful conditions. So I think even if you look at the heat maps, the maps now, you look at the weather across, you look at it and go, no thanks.
0: Yeah, Caroline?
3: I don't know, old habits die hard. You know, I mean, I've been doing the ferry to northern Spain for the last few years, and you get 22 degrees and clouds, and your holiday pictures look a bit like Ireland, and people say, was there no sun? It's beautiful. This year it caught up with us. Suddenly it was 39 degrees. No, I mean, the cheaper holidays, the family holidays, the where you can get one campsite, one apartment, and put your family five in it, that's still in the main hotspots.
4: And staycations will reduce our emissions as well. Important to get that point out.
3: It won't reduce the ease on the pain on your pocket, though, unfortunately.
0: Yeah, staycations in Offaly. All right, John Clendellan, Fine Gael TD for Offaly, Ciarán Óthair and Labour TD for Dublin South West, Jennifer Bray, Sunday Times political editor, Caroline O'Doherty, environment correspondent with the Irish Independent. Thank you all very much indeed for joining us. That's all for today. Thanks for listening. Remember, you can catch up on anything you might have missed on this morning show on the RT Radio app. Today's programme was produced by Barbara Feeney. Series producer is Niamh Lyons. Researched by Emma Cawley. The broadcast coordinator was Andrew McDermott, and Tommy O'Sullivan was on sound. Dermot Whelan is in for Oliver Callan. First, it's over to Susan Jackson for the news.
5: Thanks, David, and good morning from the newsroom. The HSE has paused the issuing of plastic medical cards, including the European Health Insurance cards, GP visit cards and drug payment scheme cards, following a cyber attack on the systems of an external provider of card printing services. It said its systems were not compromised, but it's understood that a small number of HSE records were accessed. The incident has been reported to the Data Protection Commissioner. At least 11 people have died in Spain after a wildfire broke out in Almería in Andalusia. Spanish authorities said most of the victims were likely foreign nationals. Almost 500 people are involved in efforts to extinguish the fire. Donald Ryan reports.
6: The fire rapidly spread in a wooded area near the town of Los Gallardos in the province of Almería. Some of the dead were found in vehicles. Regional Emergency Chief Antonio Sanz said four people, understood to be British, died in one vehicle. Seven others were found dead after apparently abandoning their cars and attempting to escape on foot. Mr. Sanz said the authorities had told residents to stay in their homes and that the deaths appeared to have occurred when people decided to try to evacuate in their cars. 19 people remain unaccounted for. Spanish Prime Minister Pedro Sanchez said he felt enormous sadness and devastation over the consequences of the fire, offering his condolences to the families of those killed. The Minister for Foreign Affairs, Helen McEntee, has advised any Irish citizens impacted to follow the instructions of local authorities and to contact the Irish Embassy. The death toll makes it Spain's deadliest wildfire since 2005, when 11 firefighters were killed in the central province of Guadalajara.
5: The CEO of the Irish Travel Agents Association, Claire Dunn, has urged people in Almería to listen to the advice of local authorities in the wake of the ongoing wildfire.
7: We've got to adjust to the new normal. So we've got to be aware that the temperatures are higher or can be higher than what we're used to. It's absolutely tragic what's happening out there. And it shows how important it is to monitor local news reports and follow the advice of instructions by the local authorities. It is important to keep your phone on and charged and monitor the local news reports.
5: And here at home, a status yellow high temperature warning will come into effect in 13 counties at 1 o'clock. The warning will last until 7 a.m. on Sunday and covers counties Carlow, Kildare, Kilkenny, Laois, Longford, Meath, Offaly, Westmeath, Wexford, Limerick, Tipperary, Waterford and Cork. Met Éireann has said the high temperatures could result in tropical nights, leading to uncomfortable sleeping conditions as well as heat stress and dehydration.
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0: Very warm and dry in most areas, with hazy sunny spells, cooler and cloudier in the west and northwest, with isolated showers before brightening up later. Highest temperatures of 21 to 29 degrees, warmest in the south. And that's all from the newsroom for the moment.
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3: Good morning to you all. Dermot Whelan here in for Oliver. We've got a great show for you this morning. Just listening to that OutSurance mentioned there a couple of minutes ago. Quite recently, I was in a car park and they put ads for OutSurance on the in barriers of a car park. And there was absolute chaos because all people could see was the word out on the way you go in. It was one of those things that sounded like a great idea at the time. But put them down there. What could go wrong? Anyway, it's Friday the 10th of July. I'm with you until 1 o'clock. Get in touch in the usual way. Text 51551. You can WhatsApp 0870 32 32 32 or send longer thoughts by email to oliver@rte.ie. Yeah, very excited to bring you today's show. First up this morning, going to be joined by a former Kerry captain of hurling, no less. Yes, hurling. Martin Stackpool is a facilitator of the GPA's new Movember campaign ahead of the game, and he'll be giving us his story. With the hot weather we're enjoying, why do so many men find the urge to take their tops off in public? The cheek. Columnist Jane Cowan is not a fan. We'll be hearing from her shortly. With up to 30 degrees forecast for today, how do you keep cool in the sweltering heat? Well, what about one of the outdoor pools in the country? Yes, they do exist. Brenda Donoghue is dipping her toes in Ballinakill Pool at County Leash and meeting like-minded water ducks. And ahead of the big summer blockbuster, The Odyssey, hitting cinemas next week, entertainment journalist Olivia Fahey will look at Greek mythology on screen from Troy to Hercules. And we'll also be speaking to Bob Marley's young fella, Julian Marley. He's got a great story and he's going to be live on the show as well. So if you want to join in the chat about any of that, send us your thoughts into us. Text 51551 or 0870 32 32 32. Now cast your mind back. If you were ever the absolute boss of British Bulldog, the tops at Tip the Can, or the expert at Alaska, then get ready because there's a new one-day adult camp coming to Galway in August. Not that kind of adult camp, you dirties. It's called Be a Kid for the Day, Adult Camp Playful Edition. And the camp will feature all kinds of childhood classic games, from obstacle courses to musical statues, sack races, the odd egg and spoon maybe. And I wonder, if you were going, what games would be a must-have for you? Which ones are screaming quintessential Irish childhood summer? I was never a fan of hopscotch, I have to admit, which is a sentence I never thought I'd say. But I think it just seemed a bit easy when you were a kid, didn't it? Hopscotch wasn't really much of a challenge. That may be the strangest humble brag you're going to hear today. I found hopscotch easy. But yeah, it just wasn't my thing, really. Elastics. Remember that one where you'd stand with the elastic wrapped around your ankles? And it always looked interesting to me. And I mean, in fairness, it had its own theme tune. Ireland, England, Scotland, Wales, inside, outside, inside scales. Wasn't that it? Yeah, no, and blank faces from behind the glass here. Maybe you know what I'm talking about. You jumped on the elastics, but that game was pretty harshly divided down gender lines. It was very much a girl's game back in the day. No boy would dare be seen trying elastics, but secretly we all wanted to play. We wanted a bit of the action. I played a lot of Tip the Can, although we called it Kick the Can in my neck of the woods. Maybe you were the same. Better than Kick the Bucket, which is a game best avoided. Rounders, always popular, but it seemed, in my experience, rounders, it was like exceptional fun when it happened, but it didn't happen very often. It only seemed to happen when one enthusiastic parent in the neighbourhood rallied all the troops and got every kid of all ages involved in it. But it did require a high level of organisation, I think, anyway. So I didn't get to play rounders that often. But you know what? There is a feeling, a very particular feeling from one of these games that never leaves you. No matter what age you are, how many mortgage repayments you've made in your life, or how grown up and important you think you are, the satisfaction

from this game will stay with you forever. And it is the feeling of absolutely nailing a throw in the game of curbs. Do you know what I'm talking about? You know, when you throw the ball and it catches that curb right in the sweet spot and the ball comes back at that perfect 45 degree angle straight into your arms. There's nothing like it. I would compare that feeling to, golfers will know, flushing an iron when the ball comes straight out of the centre of the club face. You know that feeling? Or slamming the black ball home to win a game of pool. You know that feeling? Or pulling off the perfect parallel park in just one move. You can kind of feel it in your gut. And curbs gave me that feeling. It was the king of summer games. And for any of you who grew up down country lanes with little access to footpaths, then the idea would, you would take up a position at opposite side of the road with your pal, and then you would throw a ball and attempt to catch it flush just on the angle of the curb so that the ball bounced back to you. And as I say, that is a feeling that never leaves you. But here's the thing, I recently played with my daughter and I was struggling to remember the rules. Can you remember clearly? Can you let me know? Because I want to know, well, obviously, I want to get more of that feeling. And I also want to really annoy my neighbours on the road by blocking the road and then roaring, car, as they attempt to drive by. I want to go back to those days. So we have spent the morning here in the office with the Oliver Callan Show production team debating the official rules of curbs as we remember. It's what happens once the ball bounces back. You move into the centre of the road. There's a lot of opinions flying. And apparently it's something we are all surprisingly passionate about. So for the sake of peace in the team, and so I can pass this great tradition of curbs down to the next generation with my daughter, could someone please settle? What are the official rules of curbs as you remember them? 51551 is the text, or 0870 32 32 32. Don't be afraid to be precise. Get in there as you remember it. Do you get double points for that perfect bounce back onto your own curb? Could you win pot shots from halfway if you catch the ball? Is there some outcome that results in you being allowed to absolutely mill the ball at your opponent for extra bonus points? We're not sure in here. I know you are. So 51551. How are you coping with the extreme heat? It sounds so strange, doesn't it? Listening to the weather updates and the news updates about heat exhaustion and all these things. Does it make you irritable, overwhelmed, unable to move or function? Have you sold precious belongings for a cheap Chinese hand fan in recent days? Well, you know what? It may have something to do with your gender. Hear me out. Don't come for me straight away on this one. This is science. Apparently, this kind of intense heat hits women harder than men, with heat waves being a stress test for women's cardiovascular systems. Biologically, apparently, women are at greater risk because of the natural rise and fall of their hormone levels and because of how their bodies respond to heat. Did you also know that women produce less sweat, which is what cools down the body, and in fact, sweat at a higher temperature than men? It's not just pain you have a higher tolerance for, it's also temperature. The ability to regulate temperature is made more difficult when levels of estrogen and progesterone shift during the menstrual cycle, pregnancy, perimenopause and menopause. So basically, just when you're dealing with a higher cognitive load, pay imbalances, menopause and endless amounts of mansplaining, you can now add heat exhaustion to the list of pros of being female. So lads, today, if there is a woman in your life, for the love of God, it's time to step up. Or in fact, you know what's better? Shut up. Maybe if you just stay quiet. Just shut your trap for a while. Maybe that'll help. Anyway, if you experience that, let us know. 0870 32 32 32 if you agree with the science. Now, we've all heard that phone use with our kids can lead to increases in anxiety. But new research discussed in the Guardian paper today shows that us parents, it's our attachment to our phone screens that can also lead to anxiety in children. Are you all feeling nice and guilty? Great, we can get into it. According to the study, teens feel devalued, dismissed, or unimportant when parents snub them in favour of phones, the very thing that we give out to them for. Are you listening? Are you listening to me? Would you look up from the phone? We are doing that to them. And you know what this makes you? A fubber. Are you a fubber? That's P-H-U-B-B-R. The term fubbing was conceived several years ago to describe the modern day phenomenon of a person ignoring the social setting in front of them in favour of their phone. And that act has long-term negative effects when parents do it around their children. Something to think about.

a journal published study entitled "Mommy, Do You Love Your Phone More Than Me?" which I think sounds quite unscientific. It's a kind of a strange name for a scientific study in a journal. I would have expected something like long-term effects of parental device usage and its effects on children or something like that. Not "Mommy, do you love your phone more than me?" What's happening to scientists these days? You can imagine the next study from NASA about rocket stress tests on lower atmosphere re-entry burns is going to be called "Look, I can see your house from here." Anyway, it was published in the peer-reviewed journal Frontiers in Psychology in June and found that parents' and caregivers' attachment to screens can exacerbate anxiety and insecurity in children and teens. You know what? This stuff is good to remind ourselves, particularly during the good weather, when we've lots of other options than staring at our screens. It's good to remind ourselves of this because the science is real. There was a Chinese study showed that parental phone attachment made children more prone to screen addiction in 2023. And one just 2 years ago in the US found that parents fubbing led to distant relationships with kids who are often more whiny, sulky and prone to temper tantrums because of our phone behaviour. So next time they're rolling around on the supermarket floor and they won't get up off it, maybe it's not them, it's you. So put the phone down for a little bit today. We are going to play some music now because it is relevant for our guest after 12 o'clock today. We're going to be talking to Julian Marley, one of the sons of the late, great Bob Marley. So how about Three Little Birds? And let's enjoy that. And we'll be chatting to Julian later on. 51551. Good morning, everybody.

Need more Bob Marley in the world these days, don't we? All those good vibes. Well, his son Julian is very much trying to continue those good vibes and wants to spread a lot of love around the world, a lot of unity. That's his whole reason for being. We're going to be chatting to him after 12 o'clock and listening to some of his music.

0: music and just finding out what it's like to live under the legacy of your dad being Bob Marley and a Grammy Award winner in his own right. So a really fascinating guy. That's coming up after 12 o'clock today. There's a message in and it says, three-legged race, says Mags in Mayo. Obviously a fan of the old three-legged race. It required fairly unique levels of coordination, that one. You usually had to find a pal that was roughly the same size as yourself, or if someone had a longer stride than you, you'd get out of rhythm and the next thing you know, you're face down in the dirt. Mark in Dublin says, curbs was when you hit the curb and the ball came back to you. You could then take it on your foot for 1 point, on your knee for 5 points, and a header was 10 points, and a back heel was 20. Mark, I think they have made very, you know, much have been local rules in your estate, I would say. Never mind just the city, but okay, that's a great idea. So foot for 1 point, knee for five, a header for 10, and a back heel. Very stylish. 20 points. Another one says, so the rules were if you got a curb, you could move into the centre of the road to make it easier and build your score. Yeah, it was kind of like in basketball, stepping up for some, you know, what do they call it? Free shots or free throws. I'm getting my basketball terminology wrong, but you know what I mean. Anyway, if you've got more definitive rules like that, maybe particular to your area, like pool tables used to have their own rules as well, you can let us know. 51551. Coming up in a few minutes, we are going to be joined by former Kerry hurling captain. Yes, hurling in Kerry. I think if you put hurling and Kerry in the same sentence, people across the kingdom feel a disturbance in the force. But no, there are parts of North Kerry that are very, very passionate about hurling. Martin Stackpool is his name. He's a facilitator of the GPA's new Movember campaign ahead of the game. And he's going to be telling us his story in a few minutes.
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0: Dermot Whelan in for Oliver this week. And he's also losing his voice. While in most people's eyes, Kerry might be firmly football country, in a small pocket of the north, hurling is religion. And from there comes one of their former captains, Martin Stackpool. He joins me now from our Limerick studio ahead of the launch of the Gaelic Players Association new Movember campaign. It's called Ahead of the Game. Good of you to travel to a proper hurling county to chat to us, Martin. How's it going?
7: Thanks, Dermot. Very good, yeah, very good. Don't worry, I'm used to the slagging around the hurling in Kerry.
0: Yeah, just how widespread is it?
7: I suppose it's phenomenally North Kerry. So we would have 8 clubs within a region of, like, I would have to drive no longer than 20 minutes, you know, to play any of those clubs. We've 9 clubs in the senior county championship. All North Kerry based. It's beginning to grow in other places in the county, which is needed for development in counties like ourselves.
0: Was it Lixnaw? Is that your club?
7: That's correct, yeah, Lixnaw.
0: And I'm heading to Ballybunion today, actually. I'm lucky enough to have a pal who invited me down to play golf there, so I'm going to take him up on it. Would I be in hurling country in Ballybunion?
7: You wouldn't, but you'd be close.
0: Okay.
7: You'll be close. You'll be 10 minutes away from Lixnaw, so if you want to give a call, or if you want a caddy, I can caddy for you below there if you like.
0: Did I hear you're actually a caddy down there, actually at the golf club?
7: Yeah, I do a bit down there. Yeah.
0: Mm-hmm. Good man. I'd say just licking your lips when the Americans roll into the car park. Right?
7: You can say that.
0: You can say, what stories can I make up today and tell these lads so I get an extra 50 quid at the end of this? Right, so, and you captained your club anyway, and your county.
7: I did. So I I got the privilege of captaining my county in 2019, Dermot. So the way it

0: works in Kerry. It's not the same really in other counties. I know Kilkenny do it in hurling as well, that the club that wins the county championship will say, so we won it in 2018, the captain for the county the following year will come from that club. So that's how I was, I suppose, nominated.
1: Yeah. As you're here today, though, as facilitator of the GPA's, that's obviously the Gaelic Players Association, new Movember initiative ahead of the game. Why is this something that you wanted to get involved with? What's your own experience with mental health?
0: My own experience with mental health, Dermot, would be a gambling addiction that I battled for a long number of years. And I guess held in secrecy, really, for years and years, and tried to continue playing, working, you know, trying to live a normal life. So basically living a double life until it really became too much. And
1: well, that's the thing with gambling, isn't it? I think if you have an issue with drink or drugs, it might maybe, not always, but maybe a little bit more obvious, a little bit more visible. But gambling can exist in the shadows a little bit more. Would that be right?
0: I would agree with you. To an extent, you know, I think when it comes to alcohol and drugs, you know, there probably is a change in you and your behaviour. Obviously, there can be with gambling as well, but easier to hide. You know, you can be maybe tested to see have you alcohol or drugs in your system. You can't really be tested to see have you gambled today. You know,
1: yeah.
0: So
1: yeah.
0: And I suppose with the introduction of online gambling, you know, you could have a bet on when you're sitting in front of someone, you know, having a coffee with them and have, you know, part of your mortgage payment on, you know, in your pocket. You've a bookmaker's in your pocket, really.
1: The advertising from gambling websites, I think, is deafening at the moment. It's absolutely everywhere.
0: It is, especially around the World Cup now is on, you know, so it's huge. And even like, I wouldn't be in those conversations because I suppose people really know about my story. But, you know, I'd hear it around the odds of this fella and that fella and this team and that team, and you know, anything. You can get odds on anything today. You know, it's
1: well, you know, I really appreciate you telling your story today, because, you know, there could be young players, young men in particular, listening to this. Maybe they've got the apps on their phone. Maybe for now it feels like a bit of crack, but down the road it mightn't be like that. Tell us your experience and how it developed into something where you knew there was a problem.
0: I guess my first introduction would have been a long time ago, Dermot, but I would have had my first bet at 10 years of age, you know, and it would have been harmless. I would have been in the bookies with my dad at the time, and maybe one of my uncles would have been there. And when I walked in the door that day, it was like I was walking into a different world, a different atmosphere. Like back then, I'm talking, you know, 25 plus years ago.
1: Yeah.
0: It was like a smoke-filled room. You know, it wasn't as glamorous as they are today. You know, and very few TVs on the wall, and all. It wasn't as digital. You know, it was all papers, and the odds were, I suppose, up on the board with marker, and they'd be ticked off as they're getting shorter or longer. And there was just something about the atmosphere inside there, the electricity. You know, it was no coincidence either that there was a pub straight across the road, and there'd be guys backing over, and there was a sense of community inside there as well, in a way, that when there was a tip, you know, if there was ever a strong tip going around a weekend, that everybody would be on it, and they'd all be in the same team, and the roof would almost lift off the place. And I was absolutely fascinated by this, and watching these older gentlemen is what it was at the time, putting up, you know, wads of cash, like, that seemed like millions to me at the time, and getting more back then. And they were all in great form, you know, great energy, and they'd be going across the road in and buying drink, and they'd all be happy and clapping each other on the back. It was mesmerising to me.
1: It's almost like a man's club, like a men's social club. If you strip away the dangers that you know, associated with gambling, as you say, you were kind of tapping into some kind of little community, and I guess the interiors of bookies tend to be men.
0: Yeah, I think you're after hitting something there. There was definitely a form of connection there, in a way, between them. You know, I know obviously there is harm then further down the line, but I suppose that as human beings, we crave connection, really.
1: Do you think that's why you ended up it becoming an issue for you?

0: Was it, have you had the chance, I presume you have through your treatment, to go back and have a look at how it developed in you, what hole you were trying to fill, do you think?
1: Yeah, I see it as an emotional illness, Dermot. I have done a lot of work on myself and am currently continuing to do so. And I really struggled with my emotions and I suppose insecurities. And I just, I numbed them through gambling and escaped into gambling. Mm. So I didn't have to deal with them.
0: So when did you realise then that the sort of playful bet here and there in these sort of familiar, seemingly safe surroundings of the bookie, when did you think that it was becoming a problem?
1: It was really in my teens that I could see at times, you know, I got glimpses that this was an issue, that I wasn't like the rest of the lads, you know, like the rest of my friends, that I was totally consumed by this. And it was affecting my life then as well, because a lot of the times I had nothing and I couldn't go to maybe discos at the time or social events that the lads were going to. I'd have to come up with an excuse. But I would always justify it in my head then. I'd always come up with some justification that it wasn't as bad, or it wasn't as bad as X, Y, Z or such a person.
0: Why couldn't you go to these events?
1: I would have no money. I would have lost everything, you know, and you know, sometimes pretty significant events, you know, when you're coming into the later teens and the early 20s, you know, they could be weddings, socials, well, you know, GAA socials. I remember winning a county championship with my club and not being able to go to the social to collect my medal. You know, so that's a huge thing. You know, you talk about hurling as religion down in Arkerry.
0: Mm. So, well, isn't it interesting that this thing that you saw as a vehicle for bringing people together, for developing that connection, was now something that was making you isolated?
1: Absolutely, and when I continue the story, I suppose when online gambling became a thing, you know, that was easily accessible for everyone. That was when I really started to withdraw and lose connection with people and just, I suppose, spend more time on my own. Mm-hmm. Because I was really worried about... I was always worried throughout my life what other people thought of me. So I didn't like to be seen going in and out of bookies and different bookies as well. Because I would want people to think the best of me. Mm-hmm. You know, and I suppose I got that from maybe on the pitch. So then I just withdrew, really. You know, I spent a lot of time on my own at home. And that just got, you know, worse and worse throughout the years.
0: Mm. Do you know what I was fascinated by is when you think of addiction and you hear people's stories and our experiences with addiction, sometimes it can be quite physical. Like there's a physical feeling in your body at different stages of it. Did you ever experience that? Like, as we get the dopamine hit, as we get that sort of excitement, did you feel an excitement putting on a bet? Was it the build up to putting on the bet? Did you get a flutter in your chest or that fizz in your belly? How did it manifest in your body, or was that something that you were aware of?
1: Yeah, I was aware of it was the anticipation of almost gathering the money if I had nothing, and then that feeling of having every single penny that I own on probably an animal, a horse, you know, and maybe coming up to the finish, like it was like an out of body experience, just the rush and the adrenaline, and this almost like you lose control of your legs. It's like they go to jelly.
0: Yeah,
1: there's a lot going on physiologically there. And then, of course, when it all goes down to zero again, the absolute mental torture in your head.
0: Mm. And then I guess you begin a cycle of calling yourself all kinds of names in your head.
1: Absolutely, yeah. Yeah. Self-deprecation, if you want to call it. Yeah. Mm. And promising myself then that I'll never do it again. And yet, doing the very same thing the next morning.
0: Mm. So how did the GPA offer you a way out of this? At what age were you when it was sort of at its most acute?
1: So I was 30 years of age, Dermot, when I threw in the towel, when I really threw in the towel. And
0: how many years would you say that you'd suffered with this addiction, that it was really causing you

0: problems?
1: When I look back to when I was 13, my dad would have actually had a runner in Cheltenham and subsequently a winner in Cheltenham. But during that journey, I was totally consumed by that horse and racing in general. Mm. School came absolutely last. Like it was racing, like that was number one, and trying to build a few pounds to put it on this horse for next March in Cheltenham.
0: Wow, so that little spark was there from a very early age. So how did you then get the courage to speak to somebody? That mustn't have been easy.
1: I found it very difficult, Dermot, to be honest with you. I put it off numerous times over years and years. I suppose there was a bit of a seed planted while I was playing intercounty. The GPA would come down once a year and they would just let us know of the resources available. And I suppose it was it was very vast, you know, from if you wanted help building your CV for a job or interview prep for a job, all the way across to, you know, mental health challenges and counselling and maybe addiction, you know. So I just got so sick of it, Dermot, and had almost lost all hope. You know, I was really in that place, and I was contemplating, you know, living, really, if I'm being honest. And I sent a WhatsApp message to our contact in the GPA, and the moment that I sent that WhatsApp message, and the blue ticks hadn't even came yet, it was just the two grey ticks that it was delivered. Mm. I just felt, at least I'm after letting someone else in now, like someone else knows, there was a weight just lifted off me.
0: Wow, you got that sense of just from sending the message that you weren't carrying this burden all by yourself anymore.
1: Yeah, yeah. And they were fantastic to me. You know, they really got the ball rolling, and within a couple of days I was inside in a treatment centre above in Athy in Kildare there, Coomvera, which changed my life. Changed my life completely.
0: What did you do there that helped so much?
1: I guess I got to spend time without my phone, without the outside noise of life, without the rat race of life, really. And I really had to take a strong, good look at myself. You know, and while also being or trying to learn to be compassionate with myself and really talk about stuff that I had never, ever talked about. You know, I probably didn't come from an environment that spoke about anything that went on. You know, we just kind of get on with it, get over it, kind of brush it under the carpet, move on. You know, that was kind of the way we lived in that generation, really, to be honest.
0: Yeah. Now you find yourself 5 years gamble free. How is life these days?
1: My life is great today, Dermot. You know, it is. Obviously, I'm not immune to the stresses and challenges of life, but I have a full toolkit now. You know, I have coping mechanisms now, you know, healthy ones. And I suppose the stuff I've achieved, like, you know, in regards to education, marriage, you know, relationships, and just being at peace with myself, you know, being comfortable in my own skin is something that any bet or any money couldn't have bought me.
0: That's a gift, isn't it?
1: Oh, a gift. A gift is even an understatement for it.
0: Do you have a sense of calm in your body and in your mind that maybe you felt was out of reach for many years?
1: I have. It was alien to me because the way I lived my life was absolutely chaotic. Absolute chaos all day, every day. But that became my norm, Dermot. That I knew nothing else. You know, when you live that way for so long and you're like living this double life, and I really lost who I was because I had a full gear bag of masks for anyone I ever met. Mm. You know, I tried to be what I thought they wanted me to be.
0: Well, I want to use the rest of our chat, the next couple of minutes, Martin, to let you tell people about ahead of the game, because this is aimed at young men who, as I say, could be experiencing the same

0: things you were at that time. Maybe they're setting off down that road. Maybe right now they're questioning whether, you know, how they fit into the world anymore. So tell us about what they can do and what the initiative does.
1: So it's called Movember Ahead of the Game, Dermot, and it's for young boys, young girls from 12 to 18 years of age. So it's a mental health literacy program is what we call it. And how it happens is myself as a facilitator plus another facilitator will go out to a local GA club. So it'll be on their grounds. It might be before training for, we'll say, an under 15 team or post training. And we will do an hour workshop with them around mental fitness is really what we call it, because physical fitness is I suppose something that everybody understands. I mean, you go into any GA club today, you know, and there's a gym. There's probably a gym. There's probably an S&C, you know, a physio, you know, and people have no trouble speaking about their physical injuries, especially when it comes to sport. You know, it's almost like a badge of honour. There's fellas going around and they're quite proud about it. You know, this happened to them, or they're out for this amount of time, or they have this amount of recovery left. It's quite a normal conversation. And when we go in to a club and we ask the young team, has anyone here ever had an injury? And the majority of their hands will shoot up, you know, and they'll be really excited almost to tell us about it. But I think if we walked into any GA club throughout the country and you asked them, have they had a mental health challenge, you know, they'd almost slump back in their seats and they would be reluctant to maybe put up their hand. You know, they'll say, gotta leave that to someone else, no, to answer that. So there's still a reluctance and a stigma, a taboo around the subject. So we go in and we try to normalise it. So I go in and I kind of set the scene straight away that I'm not a lecturer, I'm not a teacher or anything like that. I'm a GA player just like you, just like everyone in this room. I've a little bit more training done, I've a little bit more life experience. And I suppose the theme of the evening really is to start talking about your problems and talking about what's going on and normalising. Mm.
0: Some lovely text coming in for you, Martin. Fair play to Martin for speaking so openly about something so personal, says Niamh in Castleknock in Dublin. Best of luck to him. By talking, he could save others from the same problem. Another one says, just to praise your guest, Martin Dermot, for his bravery in telling his story. I'm sure will help others and wish him every luck and blessing for the future. Martin, it's a really important conversation you had. I'm so happy you're doing so well these days. And you know, the word inspirational is bandied around a bit, but it really does apply here. So thanks so much for chatting to us today. We all got a lot out of it. If you or your club would like to get involved with the Movember Ahead of the Game initiative, you can learn more by visiting learninggaa.ie/Movember. Excuse me. And if you've been affected by anything we've been discussing here today, please visit rte.ie/helplines. Martin, thanks for chatting to us. If you want a caddy for me tomorrow in Ballybunion, no problem at all. If you can stop me hitting my drive into that graveyard on the first, that'll be a start.
1: Aim left and off, so Dermot.
0: Okay, I'll aim for the ocean. I'll work my way back. Thanks a million, Martin. Lovely to talk to you.
1: Thanks, Dermot. Thanks for having me.
0: Cheers. Bye-bye. 51551. We'll take a break.
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1: Yeah, lots of lovely reaction into Martin Stackpool there, the Kerry hurler who was telling us his story and his experience with gambling, and I think it really made an impact on a lot of you. Thanks for all your messages. Well done, Martin. There's another one just

from dawn till dusk, endless football matches. Yeah, do you remember you played them? It could be like 2 hours and a half. Football, tennis, played on the road using the concrete slabs as the court and the tar lines as the court boundaries. Played to the same rules as table tennis. We weren't allowed to be bored back then. In fact, we hadn't the time to be bored. The word didn't exist. Ah, Mick, I think we do look back at a few rose-tinted glasses. I think we were bored, you know. I certainly remember sitting in front of the telly waiting for TV to start at, like, because it didn't start till 3 p.m. Do you remember that? You'd be sitting there waiting for something to happen, or up on a Saturday morning waiting for Anything Goes to start at 9:30, watching the clock. So I do remember some boredom. Another one says, hey, Dermot, thanks so much for the fond memories of street life and play. Loved playing on the road in the 80s. It's where it all happened. Skipping, long rope and all queuing to run in, singing, vote. Vote, vote for De Valera. I don't remember that skipping song. You could play curves because there were so few cars on the road. Playing ball on the wall, two balls being thrown at the wall, different throws to over, uppy, downy, dashy, right leg, left leg, archie. So the whole new language associated with these. Hopscotch on the north side of Dublin was called beds are kicky. I'll take your word for that. Another one says, bulldog was also known as we went into Roach's store. I love all the colloquial names that you had. Really Dublinized a lot of the games. 51551 or 0870 32 32 32. We're going to get to more of your messages, loads of them on those games. Let's play a bit of music though, because is it tonight Dermot Kennedy's playing, did you say? Tomorrow night? Tomorrow and Sunday, and the brilliant Amble are going to be playing in there with them as well. So this is their one. Socrates smiled.

0: both on at the same time, and I was chatting to the lads in the green room, and just really sound, smiley, happy guys, just enjoying what they do, and it comes across, doesn't it? Comes out of the speakers and off the stage as well. They're going to be on the stage with Dermot Kennedy, supporting him over the weekend for the next couple of nights. So that is Amble, Socrates Smile. 51551 for text, though. Met Aaron has warned it will be hot over the next few days, just in case you've been living under a damp rock somewhere. Temperatures expected to get over 28 degrees in parts. This will continue into next week is the good news. Finally, just people who have caravan holidays and mobile homes, you can just leave the door open. You don't have to worry about the gale force wind or kids trekking mud and just watching rain bounce off the window. I'm just so happy for Irish holiday makers who chose to do the staycation, and actually they can enjoy the sunshine and have a bit of predictable weather and say those banned words like picnic and barbecue without fear of the clouds gathering above their heads. But people will be rushing to the chilled aisles in supermarkets and homemade blackout blinds, and men taking their tops off. And this is kind of what we're talking about. Irish Examiner columnist Jane Cowan is pleading with men to resist the urge to do this. Jane, you're very welcome to the studio.
1: Thank you for having me.
0: So this is something that's been on your mind.
1: It has.
0: Just men whipping their tops off willy-nilly.
1: Yeah, in my nightmares, you know, yeah. Walking down Grafton Street, I can't get away from it.
0: Context, but what is it about that annoys you, that we're getting flahoolock with keeping our tops on?
1: Yeah, I think we're losing the run with ourselves. I know Irish men tend to be optimistic in their dressing at the best of times. You know, it's not unusual to see them in shorts in the middle of January, but the second it hits 18 degrees, like, those tops, they're gone. they just forget how to dress themselves.
0: Do you not think it's a case of each to their own? Like, if you've got it, flaunt it. You know, or if you don't got it, flaunt it anyway.
1: Can you flaunt it at home, though? Like, you know, sometimes if you're in Stephen's Green, you know, my eyes, it's a bit much for me.
0: But I think, you know, is it not more, I guess, a modern way of looking at this is, you know, let people do what they want, let people express themselves, wear what they like?
1: Yeah, I mean, I get that. And then I'm like, I'm already making a lot of concessions, like your bare feet are out and you've never had a pedicure. But I understand that. I think part of my frustration when I was writing this article was at the moment I'm hearing a lot of those girls on Love Island in their small bikinis and all of these things, they must have no respect for themselves. I'm like, look, Grafton Street, the men are walking down half clothed and no one bats an eyelid. I think I was just trying to take a little bit of that back.
0: Oh, and do you think that women, you know, if a woman is scantily clad on the street, say, or out and about, that they would get a negative reaction and a man might be received more favourably?
1: Oh, yeah. I think, like, men have no fear in taking the top off and sunbathing in Stephen's Green or whatever it is. But, you know, you're not saying us women do the same thing if, you know, if a bikini is too small at the beach, and which I think is, you know, fair enough. You're going for a swim, you might get a lot of tutting sort of in response.
0: I would beg to differ now, Jane. I live in a place called Howth, and it's a lovely place, and it's beside the sea, and we get a lot of, obviously, people coming out there on the train, on the buses and all that. It's great that people get to enjoy the seaside and the sunshine and all that. But if I go into my local supermarket or any of the shops, yes, there are men walking around with no tops on, you know, living their best lives. But there's also a lot of women. OK, they have something on top because, you know, men don't have boobs. So we have a little bit more freedom. But there's a lot of women wearing very skimpy bikinis, which is essentially like being in your underwear in the supermarket.
1: Yeah, you know, and I'm OK with context in Howth. Maybe you've just come out of the sea. I'd have a little bit more leeway in that. I'm not sure if I think while we're in the city centre walking through Trinity, things like this, I think people are confusing Dublin with the south of France, and I think they're two very different places.
0: Okay, well, I would argue though, if we're going to use the context rule, like, I think, because people who work and live in a city mightn't have access, you know, in their lunch hour to the sea, I think a park is fair game. I think if you want to take your top off and lie in the grass and, you know, top up the

Oh, they're just so good, aren't they, Amble? And so popular, deservedly so. I was lucky enough to meet them in RTE one night. I forget what we were doing. It was the backstage at the Late Late. We were

0: tan before you go back to, you know, to the call center, then I think why not? I mean, I guess women are a little bit more limited in what they can take off, but I definitely see women topping up the tan. Say, I mean, Trinity is essentially a giant park.
1: It is.
0: You know,
1: well,
0: so
1: it's also a university. There's also some very confused tourists trying to get to the Book of Kells.
0: Is it the sight of the beer bellies that bother you?
1: No. You know, it's not. I'm not trying to body shame anyone here.
0: You're not
1: here.
0: Looking for perfection.
1: No, I'm not saying only if you look like Zac Efron can you take off your top. That's not the argument I'm making here. I just think, you know, a little bit of decency. I think we're all getting, certain men are getting a little too excited, and we could just leave the t-shirt on. It's actually not, I know it's warm, but it's really not that bad.
0: Well, I know you're comparing us to, like, saying we're not the south of France, but in fairness, like, the south of France gets a good old dollop of warm weather.
1: They do.
0: And so people in other hot European countries, I think, because they're so used to the sun, they probably have a tan already. And they're not as desperate. I think there's desperation associated with that. You got to get the top off. You got to just get the bit of colour as quick as you can because it'll be gone. Whereas our Europeans are far more relaxed and have far more decorum because they're not under as much pressure because they know the sun will be there next week and they can go to the beach or go out in the back garden, you know, and they've plenty of time to join up the freckles.
1: This is true. I mean, the Europeans, they quite often have, you know, rules about where you can and cannot be topless, which we obviously haven't got in Ireland because it's, you know,
0: our lines are blurred, and I know that, yeah, you know, there's signs up in other European holiday destinations saying, you know, keep your clothes on in the supermarket. There's signs, you know, yeah, at the door saying, yeah, put your bloody,
1: you
0: tops on
1: here. Yeah,
0: yeah. You big idiots. Well, how do you feel about, I think, another place where it's perfectly okay for a man to take his top off is the stand of a football game in some kind of a stadium. I mean, Hill 16, you're always going to see a few.
1: Oh yeah, you absolutely, yeah, will. And you know, I wouldn't frequent a football stadium, so I actually have very little problem with that. That's not a space where I'm going to have to deal
0: with
1: it.
0: You're not pressed up against them.
1: No,
0: stand.
1: I do find it slightly bizarre. You know, your team wins and you take off your top. Is that how that works?
0: I think you just take it off. I think it's just excitement.
1: I never claimed to understand men, you know what I mean?
0: Well, you know, I think also, you know, we hear about the pressure on women, you know, to look a certain way. I think that pressure is very much there on men. I think there's a lot of podcasts aimed at young men. They're all about protein, getting ripped, getting shredded.
1: Oh yeah.
0: High rocks is a whole thing where, you know, you pretty much have to complete the race with no top on.
1: Absolutely.
0: So I think men are under a bit of pressure to, I guess, to put that out front and center, which maybe didn't exist, you know, a few years ago.
1: Yeah, I mean, yeah, of course, all that, the pressure to be summer body ready is not exclusive to women. And but I think it's a separate thing. I'm not sure if, you know, walking through the middle of town is the appropriate place.
0: Some of us are just so shredded, we just have to.
1: Look, if you live in the gym, maybe that's how you've earned it. Like,
0: so what is your advice then for the men of Ireland in terms of, you know, the right and wrong times to be taking the tops off?
1: I think if you're close to a body of water, I'll allow it.
0: Okay, but clearly the pond in Stephen's Green doesn't equate.
1: I don't think you can swim in that pond now. You're close to a body of water that you have submerged yourself in, then maybe you're allowed to keep the top off.
0: Okay. Well, look, Jane Cowan, thank you very much for coming in. I hope you don't encounter too many bare chests on the way home. What's your opinion on it? 51551 or 0870 32 32 32. We'll take a break.
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2: There's a message in about people taking their tops off. Someone says, I ran past a topless jogger just there. It was in Malahide Castle in Dublin, and he'll be eaten alive by mozzies. Serves him right. You know, we hear of double standards. If men were going around, maybe we are, the wrong kind of men, but, you know, if we were going around telling women, hey, cover up for goodness sake, you know, like part-time Taliban members or something, there'd be hell to pay. But it seems okay to tell men to put their tops back on. Lots of other ones. I live in Bettystown. If the sun shines for more than 15 minutes, men of all shapes and sizes are not all particularly pleasant to look at. Shed their shirts like they're a snake shedding skin. Put your clothes back on, says the message. Lots to come after 12 o'clock. Brenda Donoghue is dipping her toes into Ballinakil Pool in County Laois and meeting like-minded water ducks. That and lots more after the Angelus Inuit.
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2: Gormagath, Paddy. Great to see no scammel despair in you. With up to 30 degrees forecast for today, how do you keep her cool in the sweltering heat? Brenda Donoghue is going to be jumping into a swimming pool in the Midlands before 12 o'clock. Yes, she is aware of it. She's not being pushed. Ahead of the big summer blockbuster, The Odyssey, hitting cinemas this week, entertainment journalist Olivia Fahey will look at Greek mythology on screen, from Troy to Hercules and everything in between, including The Matrix. And we were really looking forward to talking to Julian Marley, Bob Marley's son, but unfortunately there's an issue with his tour bus in the middle of nowhere with no signal, and we'll have to postpone our chat. That's rock and roll for you, or reggae. Sorry to all our Rastafarians out there, but hopefully we'll catch up with him again before his Dublin gig. But right now though, have a think. When did you last write a letter to someone? Not an email, a letter. There's something really nice about getting one, isn't there? And something very personal in the writing of one, so much so that Fingal Libraries have set up a letter writing exchange programme for grown-ups. Kyla Hertz is on the line from their HQ to tell us more. Morning, Kyla.
3: Hi, Dermot. How are you?
2: Very well, thanks. What's all this about, this letter writing exchange program? I love the sound of it.
3: Yes, thank you. Yeah, so it's our program is called Fondly Fingal Libraries. So it's essentially, yes, as you said, it's a letter writing exchange program between patrons of Fingal Libraries and patrons of Delaware Libraries in the USA.
2: And how did that partnership come about? What's the link?
3: So, yeah, it was kind of a coincidence. So as you said, I work in the headquarters of Fingal Library. So I would work in the office on the programming and events team. So we basically put together lots of lovely events and projects for, you know, people in our area. And I had been developing a children's pen pal project for the children of Fingal, where they would be communicating through letters just between our 10 library branches. And it was more of like a literacy project and to promote, you know, confidence and non-digital communication. And then as this was developing with two brilliant Irish illustrators who are helping coming up with mascots and the like, we got an email from a lovely librarian in Delaware asking if we wanted to join her in a pen pal exchange. So it was a very funny coincidence. And
2: I love when things like that happen, Kyla.
3: Yeah. It was. I thought somebody was actually playing a trick on me, because it's so specific. So I brought it to the team, and we were kind of saying, "Listen, we're probably not going to go ahead with it because, you know, we have our own thing happening." But we meet with her. I set up a meeting with her anyway because we said, you know, once ours is launched, we might join her sometime down the line. And as we were chatting on our video call, I had realized that she was talking about adults. So I kind of had a bit of a brainwave there, and I thought it would be brilliant to do for adults because, you know, the children's one was more about literacy and all that, but for adults, there's a host of reasons why, you know, adults would want to do something like this. So we decided to just jump in, and she had already done this with libraries in New Zealand, and it worked really, really well for her. So we're in it with Delaware now.
2: And is there a rule that you actually have to write it by hand, or is this something you can put on a laptop and print off?
3: There's no rule on that. So I'm sure, you know, I'm sure people can type it up if they like, that would be no problem. But I think I'd say a lot of the people will find that they'll want to kind of put pen to paper.

0: because that's, you know, it's kind of one of the great things about this is we have a very, you know, tech focused world that we're in at the moment. And this kind of does, you know, provide an opportunity for people to kind of, you know, take time out of their day, breathe, put pen to paper and do something very nostalgic. But of course, if they'd like to type it up, I would say that'd be no problem at all.
1: Do you know what I realize these days? And I'm sure a lot of people do. Maybe you do too, Kyla. Although, because you're connected to the library, maybe you don't apply. But it's when you actually start to sit down to write something other than a quick shopping list, you realize how bad your handwriting is. My handwriting, yeah. My handwriting is brutal. I look like a GP. You know,
0: and I always got bad marks as a kid for penmanship, I remember. So I'd join you there.
1: Maybe it's an opportunity to reacquaint ourselves with actually what our handwriting looks like. You remember it used to be so familiar to you when you were a kid writing in school that you'd know how the loops on letters went.
0: Yes.
1: And they were very personal to you. But actually I'm not sure if I'm familiar with the way my own handwriting looks anymore.
0: Yeah, I was speaking to somebody about this recently in Ireland who had a pen pal in Norway, and she had actually been able to kind of recall the handwriting of her Norwegian pen pal. She just said her handwriting was so amazing for this and that, and she remembers all those little scribbles on the page. You know, people have all sorts of funny, really vivid memories of pen pals as children.
1: Yeah, because some people like to doodle in the spaces that are left behind. Some people have very swirly, elaborate letters. And it's always a reflection of our personalities, I think. You know, if you write 100%. In all caps as well, then, you know, there's a certain possibly aggression to that kind of writing as well. What do you think the benefits of it are? What are people getting out of it?
0: Well, there's a whole host of reasons why an adult, you know, would want to have this other than, you know, the nostalgia piece that I had mentioned. But I think people, you know, forming connections, they might be looking for a new friend, a new confidant, you know, some even, you know, deep, meaningful connection that it could, you know, go into. But as well, I mean, Fingal County Council is one of six European organizations that's a part of this project called Corral, which aims to tackle loneliness and social isolation on a policy level, but also through like a mainstream kind of a way. So I think there are some people that might see it in that way as well. And then, you know, or it could be the opposite where you're very social and you just want to make new connections and meet all sorts of new people. But we do have a housebound service. So people who, can't leave the house for one reason or another, where we deliver their books to them. And so I sent packets to those people where they could fill out the registration form. And, you know, I spoke to one of them who had said that it was kind of nearly, she had seen it, this is kind of nearly a lifeline in a way. I guess she had been feeling quite lonely in the house. So, you know, that alone just made it enough for me. there's a whole range of reasons, I think, why you would want to join. And I really, you know, I urge people to make it their own. So we're trying not to promote too much, you know, why you should join, because I think it's quite personal to people.
1: Yeah, Miriam has dropped us a text, Kyla. She's in Cavantilly in Dublin. She says, "Hey, Dermot, I love the idea of handwriting. I have kept a diary with pen and paper for almost 30 years. It's very therapeutic, and I love posting cards or letters to grandchildren and relatives. Bring back handwriting," says Miriam.
0: Brilliant. Yeah, that's what we love to hear.
1: But you know what? You touched on something really important there, and I think we can get very casual about our libraries. We can become very flahoolic about just driving past them every day. But actually, you know, that connection they have for people, they are a lifeline for so many people. The idea of, you know, for instance, my father-in-law, he's in his 70s, and he, you know, could very well go down to the bookshop and buy himself a book, but he loves the process of going down to the library, choosing what book he's looking for, ordering it. Yeah. The library will order it in, and then they deliver it to the house, just like you mentioned. And that whole process, it gives us so much. It gives us connection, purpose, excitement, you know, anticipation.
0: And, yeah, absolutely.
1: You know, well done to you and the library and everybody connected to the libraries around Ireland. It is a wonderful resource that we have. It's where our tax dollars go. And it's important to remember this, you know.
0: Yeah, no, thank you. And we really welcome anyone who's listening to register. I mean, we, you know, the registration form is still

0: available. This only launched about 3 weeks ago, and we've had excellent interest. But you know, we want more. Mm-hmm. Obviously, Delaware has a huge amount of registration, so it'll take us a little while to catch up to them. But if you want to register, you can find the registration form through the link in our Instagram bio. So our Instagram is at Libraries Fingal, and then you can also find it in any of the local branches. And then we have a few kind of QR codes floating around Fingal as well, which you might be able to find, but it's on the Fingal County Council website as well. So, you know, we welcome anyone to join. You do have to be a member of Fingal Libraries, but you can, you know, you can still join up. And, you know, if you're willing to pop over to a Fingal branch, you know, to pick up and drop off a letter, then we'd love to have you, even if you're from, you know, other counties as well.
1: Yeah, maybe you'll inspire other counties to get on board as well. And the people of Delaware will suddenly have a deluge of letters coming their way.
0: I think that's what they want, to be honest. Whenever I'm talking to the program coordinator she's just so enthusiastic about getting all the new registrations.
1: So. Okay, so we've got Delawareans who are desperate to connect. So we need to step up and match them. Okay.
0: exactly.
1: That's great. I'd say people have spent the last 8 minutes or so trying to work out where your own accent is from.
0: I'm originally from Brooklyn in New York, but I've been living in Dublin for 11 or 12 years now. So my accent is a little bit funny and strange, I think, here and there.
1: You're somewhere past Iceland now with your accent. But yeah, did you ever have pen pals yourself as a kid growing up in New York?
0: I don't actually have a vivid memory of having a pen pal myself, but I do, you know, the very American phenomenon of summer camps. I did go to summer camp, and we did, you know, correspond with friends through letters in summer camp, and that's how we got all of our information. And so I did write letters definitely every summer. But literally everyone I speak to about this has a tidbit about a pen pal that they had as a kid. There's actually some adults that I've met through the process that still do have pen pals. So this isn't like as dead of a thing as you know, some people think. There are people who are still quite passionate about this art, the art of letter writing. A lot of people have. Do you have any memories of your own pen pals? Or
1: I never had pen pals. Recently, though, I found a letter that I wrote to a ex-girlfriend who lived in Florida when I was 18. I found when I was clearing out my parents' house. Oh my God, the cringe level was set to a hard 10. So I threw it straight in the bin, Kyla.
0: Well, that's the beauty of it. You can throw it in the bin. It's not immortalized online for everybody to see.
1: No. I know, exactly. That's it. You can just shred it and feel your own embarrassment, you know. Definitely 18-year-old me was a right old sap.
0: Anyway, a poet, maybe a poet.
1: Yeah, yeah. But no, I love the idea of it. And you know what I do these days? My advice to anyone who thinks, God, I think I would like to write a letter. I would like a pen pal. Start small. Start with a postcard. I think that if you're intimidated by the letter, because it can be intimidating, start with postcards. So I have a cousin who lives in France, and we send each other postcards, and I get a lot out of that.
0: That's lovely.
1: And of course, yeah,
0: and it's exciting to get something in the mail that's not, you know, a bill or a motor tax disc or something like that.
1: So. Exactly. Yeah. Or cheap garden furniture down the supermarket.
0: Exactly.
1: Well, look, lovely to talk to you, Kyla. Can you give us the email address there or the website one more time?
0: Yeah, so if you want to contact us, you can librarieshq@fingal.ie, F-I-N-G-A-L, and then you can find the registration form on our Instagram as well. It's at librariesfingal. And and our website, the Fingal County Council website is Fingal County Council. And then we have a section on there for libraries that you can find it there as well.
1: Fantastic. Okay. Big shout out to the good people of Delaware as well, if you're talking to them. thanks, Kyla. Lovely to talk to you.
0: Thank you so much, Dermot. Thank you.
1: Bye-bye. Nice. You too. That's Kyla Hertz, librarian from Fingal Libraries. Really interesting, isn't it? Definitely that sparked something in me. I love the idea. Lots of your messages coming in. Lucy says, libraries are amazing. We have a lovely knitting group in ours. I take it you're not knitting the books. You're knitting other things. But you talk about books there too. I still write letters, Lucy says, to a few people. Love lovely to write and receive. Yeah, that's what Kyla was saying. It's just lovely to get something through the letterbox that isn't grim news. And another one says, someone who worked abroad in Australia and Saudi Arabia, I loved all my letters writing them and receiving them. I'm only sorry I never kept them, especially my mother's and her lovely handwriting. That's from Maria Burke in West Cork. Well, you know, Maria, my mum used to

0: write great letters. I found some of them actually that she wrote to me while I was on my J1 over in America at the time when I was a student. But my mum used to sign off voicemails like she was writing a letter. She never really got used to the technology. So she'd say, "Hi, Dermo, it's Mum here. Da-da-da-da. Gonna do, hope to see you at the weekend. Lots of love, Mum." Which I always thought was really cute. Anyway, you can let us know if you have a pen pal or if you like the idea of writing. If you have such good handwriting, you want to tell us about it, you'll have to do it with a text though. 51551 or 0870 32 32 32. Gonna take a break.
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0: Philip Boucher-Hayes has dropped in to look ahead to Liveline today. Morning, Philip.
7: Hello, how are you?
0: Or afternoon, I should say.
7: How do you feel about Turkey or Egypt as a holiday destination?
0: Never been to either.
7: Culture, sun, archaeology, history, food, sun. I'm sure there's plenty of that right now. Plenty to recommend them. But the gay cruise, the Scarlet Lady, is currently bopping around the Mediterranean. It has been refused entry from Turkey. It has now been refused entry from Egypt. We don't know why the Egyptians have said no, but we do know that the Turks have said to the 2,000 LGBTQ plus passengers on board, "Your behaviour, wait for this, doesn't align with the structure of our society or our moral values." So the question for Liveline listeners today, 0818715815, is if Turkey's moral values and societal structure don't align with homosexuality, do your holiday plans, do your spending plans, where you're going to spend your money, where you're going to put it, do they align with Turkey any longer? We'll find out what the state of play is with Egypt as well. 51551 on that, because, you know, we should never forget our power as consumers. Small political pea power, but it's very big, all of those choices that we make, if we make them collectively. We have also been sent a video, and it turns out that there are plenty more videos doing the rounds of attempted or actual motorbike thefts in Dublin at traffic lights and at roundabouts. You see a fella riding pillion with a mask over his face, pulling up alongside you, and they grab at the arm of another motorcyclist in an attempt to pull them off the bike and take the bike away from them. Really hard one to police. Like, you can't arrest somebody for riding pillion with a scarf over their face, can you? But if you're not naive, you also know that anybody riding around dressed like that is probably up to no good whatsoever. But riding pillion ain't a crime, is it? Up until the split second when they actually commit the crime. 51551 on that. We know there's plenty of it about, but we'd be interested in hearing from others. And mobile saunas. Saunas are obviously, who would go to a sauna on a day like today? I'm not sure quite how this item came up, but saunas on beaches in beach car parks are taking up car parking spaces, and some councils are not that happy about the idea of those relatively small beach car parks becoming casual trading spots. So they said, no, we don't think that we want any more mobile saunas here. But people, in this country really are falling in love with their saunas, aren't they?
0: Yeah,

0: I mean, this is where I just think, you know, in my humble opinion, I think if councils want to say, okay, look, you're taking up car spaces, which I don't think is much of an argument, but if you know, they're not that big, but if they are, well, this is a service the public want, so where else are you going to put them? Can we think slightly outside of the box rather than just, do you know what we are great in this country at? Just banning things. No. And we feel very good about ourselves. Well, let's get creative. These
1: But
0: are
1: in
0: small businesses.
1: fairness, as soon as you do something, it does tend to have a knock-on impact, doesn't it? Because those mobile saunas, whether they're on public land or on private land, people have to drive to them. People have to park those cars. Might make small country lanes around beaches impassable. I'm just putting the other side. That's what I am
0: Yeah.
1: constitutionally
0: I love a
1: obliged
0: good
1: to
0: sauna.
1: do.
0: I'm going to stick up for the small saunas of Ireland.
1: You're just going to play a song and ignore me, aren't you?
0: Yeah, I'll let you have the row later on. Thanks, Philip Boucher-Hayes. Of course, Liveline 145. Give us the numbers.
1: 0818 715 815, and he's forgotten the other one.
0: That'll do for now. Shotgun, George Ezra right now, and back in a minute with Be a Kid for a Day, Adult Camps.

George Ezra and Shotgun, great tune that. Always puts you in a good mood, isn't it? I've been lucky enough to interview him a few times over the years. And you know what? He's sound. There, George Ezra is officially sound. And you kind of suspect that as well. Guy who looks on the bright side of life, that's for sure. 51551, been loving your messages coming in about the writing. We were chatting to Kyla there from the libraries. And do you know what? I saw this one about writing and it reminds me, it's like the start of a Marion Keyes novel or something, the concept of it. It says, Dermot, like you, to my embarrassment, I have a letter I wrote, but never...

0: ever posted to a girl I went to the Gaeltacht with. And isn't that, imagine that you find the letter years and years later and then you decide to post it and see what happens. It sounds like a novel, doesn't it? Yeah? Maybe it's just me. But isn't it? Any writers, take the idea and run with it, guys. Let me know how you get on. They also say, God, I wrote great letters. It's a skill, isn't it? And it requires patience and time that we don't allow ourselves. So that's why it's such a good idea, I think. We've also been getting lots of your messages about the games that we used to play when we were younger, because there's a special camp happening, special day happening, and lots of those coming in. Dermot, I'm a retired teacher and had boys and girls playing elastics. Great for dexterity. Ireland, England, Scotland, Wales, inside, outside, on the rails, says Joan. So not scales there. Different wording in that particular theme tune. But lots of your suggestions. We're actually going to put them to the person behind the one-day adult camp. She is on the line right now. It's Kelly Casey from Flying High Fitness and the Be a Kid for a Day adult camp in Galway. How are you, Kelly?
1: Hi, how are you? Thank you for having me.
0: Pleasure. It's Dermot chatting to you, and you've been listening to the show. People are into this in a big way, and they're very passionate about the particular games they want to see represented. Did any of them spark any memories for you?
1: Oh, definitely. You know, even just thinking back, the amount of games we used to play, and we had so much fun. And I feel in this day and age, we have so much stress in our lives. We're so busy, we have so much going on, and we forget to have fun. Mm. And I think bringing us back to that childhood will give us that fun and let us be a child for the day and take the worries away.
0: Yeah. You know what? I don't even think we forget. I think we put it just down the priority list. Mm-hmm. I think fun and playfulness a lot of the time is sort of, it's a luxury item. You know, if we get around to it, then well and good. But we have a lot of very important grown-up things to do. And it's all about being busy. But if we were a little bit busier with just taking a bit of time to find a bit of play, we would find those stressful times not as stressful, I think.
1: Of course. And I think it's all about, you know, connecting with that inner child and having fun with it and kind of going back to those memories and realizing that, you know what, even though I am stressed out today, it's okay. And I can have fun and I can let loose. And you need to allow yourself to do that.
0: I wonder, will you play this one, Kelly? Paula sent us a message saying that we used to play the Grand National in my childhood estate. You see, a group of us used to start in one garden and you had to run and jump over the hedge or wall of the next 10 gardens. You were allowed to push or block your mate. The winner was the first one to finish. If you got away without the neighbour chasing you or bits of thorn bush stuck into you, you were lucky.
1: I think I'd give up at the first race, at the first one to jump. I love that idea, though. And that's what we want. We want people to tell us what they used to play. We want to bring them back there. Mm. We want to put a smile on their faces. I just have fun. So, you know, we have some organized. We have the black bag race. We have egg and spoon race. We have musical statues. We have so many more. And we're going to keep a few a secret. Yeah, for the day.
0: Maybe not the Grand National one, or you may have some legal challenges on your hands. But I do remember that we used to play a version of that ourselves. How about elastics? This seems to be hugely popular. A message says, we call that elastics game German jumps. Loved playing. Okay. No laughing, no talking, no showing your teeth. And Queenie, who has the ball? The options are endless.
1: Definitely, they will be there. This is it. The options are endless. And, you know, we have so much fun. And I just feel sometimes when we do exercise nowadays, it's so competitive. And I think, you know, that takes the fun out of it sometimes as well. And I think we need to exercise and let loose and have fun and not always be competitive, not always have so much demands on ourselves or asking ourselves so much. Sometimes just let go and let loose.
0: Mm. I love the idea, though, you know, because we're all obsessed with fitness trackers and getting our stats, that actually watching Garmin or Whoop or these guys actually add in elastics
1: stress
0: and egg and spoon into the categories of activities.
1: Yes.
0: I burned 300 calories playing curbs this morning.
1: Imagine. But I do think as well. Oh, and then at the end, what we're going to do is we have a mentor coach, Anya. Mm. She's amazing.

0: amazing. And she's going to have a little chat with everyone at the end and just talk about having that fun and connecting with that inner child. And it's okay to, you know, maybe if you don't do everything today, and don't be so hard on yourself all the time, you know, because we live in a world that we all have hardships some days, we all have good days, and just be good to yourself.
1: Cool, sound advice. What is your background? Are you behind Flying High Fitness?
0: I am, yes, I am. I am the face of Flying High. So I'm the one who is the big child, really, then.
1: So is fitness your part? Is it, are you an entrepreneur? How did you get into this?
0: So basically, I started off, so when I was in school, I was never good at school. I wasn't very good. And I never really liked team sports that much. So I started horse riding, I started dancing, I started going to the gym. And then I started going out on my own, doing personal training. And then I saw this big market for aerial gymnastics. So aerial is like the aerial hoop, the trapeze, the silks, the hammock. It's everything you see in the circus. So we do kids, we do classes for kids and adults, but we also work with schools because we do sensory sessions. So at the moment, the kids need more resources for sensory. They need more. There's not enough out there. And, you know, it's hard on the parents. They need more resources. So we do classes for sensory. So the kids come in, they have a ball, and then they can leave. And we also bring the schools in as well. And I love just seeing the happy faces going. And I love to see the happy faces on the parents even more.
1: Well, look, you can tell you're very passionate about it. One day camp event to take place at Flying High Fitness Galway, Sunday, August 16th from 11 to 3. So stick it in the old calendars in your phones there.
0: Absolutely.
1: And maybe you could try a bit of that aerial fitness at some point as well. It is much safer and better advised than hanging out of your curtains. Do it with the professionals like Kelly Casey. Thanks so much, Kelly. Lovely to talk to you. For more information on Be a Kid for a Day Adult Camp Playful Edition, check out Flying High Fitness Galway for more information. Looking ahead in a few minutes to the big summer blockbuster, The Odyssey.
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1: Dermot in for Oliver this week. Hope you're all in good form. Very excited about this film coming out, I have to say. I studied Greek and Roman archaeology in Trinity. This was my degree. Every now and again I get to mention it because it's been entirely useless for most of my life. So give me this one. And with The Odyssey coming out in cinemas on July 17th, people might be swatting up on their own Greek mythology to understand what the tale is all about. And they're going to tell it in fine form on the screen. After all, Greek mythology has been influencing TV and film for years. And to tell us how is entertainment journalist Olivia Fahey. Hello, Olivia.
9: Hello.
1: So why is Greek mythology having such a huge cultural moment again right now?
9: Well, because Christopher Nolan has decided to bring one of the epic tales of Homer to the big screen in The Odyssey. And I think people have been kind of really drawn to it because, of course, it's his next big blockbuster after Oppenheimer. And, you know, we all know how well that went down. So we're all kind of like waiting with bated breath to see how this one's going to go down. And the entire film was filmed filmed in IMAX, which is, I think it's a world first. So that's another layer for, you know, film buffs to really be excited for this.
1: Yeah, I love it. It's proper old school cinema, you know, waiting for the big film to come out. For anyone who's never read The Odyssey, and of course, most of us have read it. What

0: is it about? The story that's kept us captivated for millennia.
1: Yes, so basically this is almost like a follow-on tale to the Battle of Troy between the Greeks and the Trojans. Odysseus was a king who fought in that battle, and of course that battle lasted 10 years, much longer than the movie and makes you think. But actually took Odysseus another 10 years to make it back home to his island of Ithaca, to his wife Penelope and to his son, whose name has escaped me, Telemachus. There we go. So essentially, the film is going to be telling us how basically all of the trials and tribulations that happens to Matt Damon's Odysseus as he's trying to get home, but then also what is happening back on Ithaca with Penelope being like, she's swatting away the suitors left, right and centre because they want to be the new king because they think he's dead. So it's all about, you know, what's happening to him, but then what's also happening to his family back home.
0: So we got Matt Damon, as you mentioned there. Robert Pattinson, who I absolutely love, is in there. Lupita Nyong'o is playing Helen of Troy, and you got Zendaya, another one of my favourite actors.
1: She is Athena
0: as well. Charlize Theron. I mean, it really is the star-studded event, isn't it?
1: Honestly, if you're not part of this film, a little bit like what was happening with Oppenheimer. It's like, if you're not part of this film, then you're going to feel a little bit slighted because literally everyone is in this. And even there's a couple of actors whose characters haven't even been confirmed officially yet. Elliot Page's role is still a little bit up in the air. Some people were saying that they were going to be playing Achilles. Now they're sort of saying that it's going to be Sinon, who is a Greek soldier and Odysseus' cousin, but we're still kind of waiting to see about that. But yet Nick Taraby and Ryan Hurst still have their characters under wraps, so I'm really curious to see who they're playing.
0: Let's have a listen to a clip.
2: Tell me what you remember.
3: A wife, a son,
2: and then what?
3: We won the war. Help me go home.
2: I want you to choose me. Ithaca's king is coming back.
3: No, he's not.
0: Very excited about it. But look, yes, we often think Greek mythology as something we studied at school, but it has quietly shaped film and television for decades. Troy was a big one that people may remember in this space as well.
1: Yeah, so Brad Pitt, Eric Bana and even Peter O'Toole, they starred in Troy. It was back in, God, it's actually hard to believe that it was 2004 that it came out. But yes, this was the epic tale of how the Greeks defeated the Trojans, of course, with the Trojan horse. And it was actually great to see it being brought to the screen. Now, there were a few different changes that they sort of brought into the Homer tale, but at the same time, it was an absolute epic that I think people are more drawn to now than they were when it first came out.
0: Yeah, let's remind ourselves of it.
4: Let Achilles fight for honor. Let Agamemnon fight for power, and let the gods decide which man to glorify. My wife will feel much better if she knows you're by my side. I'll feel much better.
5: Even if your cousin doesn't come,
6: I hope you'll join us, Patroclus.
5: Your tricks on me, but not my cousin.
4: You have your sword.
6: I have my tricks.
4: We play with the toys the gods give us. We sail for Troy in 3 days.
0: Sean Bean there in the role of Odysseus.
1: Yeah, so, and actually what I love is that they included in that film that it was actually Odysseus who came up with the idea of making the Trojan horse, and they kept that in the film as well, which was part of the Homer tale. So a lot of people kind of like, they would gloss over that moment, but no, they made sure to give him credit where credit was due.
0: Yeah, and of course, because he's Sean Bean, at some point he will die. And that's the rule. That's the rule of Sean Bean. But Disney had a role to play as well in making people, particular children, familiar with these tales?
1: With Hercules, yes, which is so funny because I think a lot of people aren't aware that the name Hercules is actually the kind of Romanized version. It's actually Heracles is the Greek version. And it's a much darker tale in the Greek mythology terms, but in the Disney version, it was much, you know, lighter and heroic and, you know, much nicer than what we know from, you know, from the Greek mythology version, which is that Hercules was actually, he was the result of Zeus having an affair with a human, and Hera did not like this, so then she started putting all these spells on him to make him more aggressive and then to repent for his sins. He then had to go in all these trials and tribulations.
0: Yeah, bit of a difficult one to navigate for a kid's film.
1: Exactly.
0: Let's remind ourselves of how that sounded.
7: How was that, Phil? Rein it in, rookie. You can get away with mistakes like those in the minor decathlons, but this is the big league.
8: At least I beat him, didn't I?
7: Next time, don't let your guard down because of a pair of big goo-goo eyes.
8: Are you all right, miss?
9: Megara. My friends call me Meg. So, did they give you a name along with all those rippling pectorals?
8: I'm Hercules. My name is Hercules.
0: One show that we've liked in our house is Percy Jackson.
1: Yeah. Now, there was a film version brought out years ago, and then they brought it back in a Disney Plus series, which I think has actually gone down much better.

0: navigating his way in life and discovering that he's actually the son of Poseidon. So it's a great one. Now, it's not actually based specifically on a Greek mythology character, but it kind of incorporates a lot of what we know from Greek mythology into a kind of like a modern tale. And it's a really nice mesh between the two.
1: Yeah, here's a little clip of Percy. I recommend it if you haven't come across it yet.
2: I had to tell you who did steal it. It was Kronos. He's behind all of it. He's emerging from Tartarus. He's gathering strength, and he's coming for all of you.
3: You may go.
2: But
3: I know where Kronos is. I put him there. I know who Kronos is. I am his son. Of course he's gathering strength. Of course he's coming. That is what we do. We snap and plot and strive. It was only a matter of time before he did again. Thank you for the news. It is the only reason I'm letting you leave alive.
1: Percy Jackson there, that TV show. Here's an interesting one for you, Olivia. You might enjoy this as a movie buff. Brian says, one Irish connection to the Odyssey movie is they wanted to use as many real effects as possible for the big scenes. So they hired some of the longboats used here for the Vikings TV show as part of the Greek fleet.
0: Yes, and something when the trailer came out, Laura Fitzakery, who's a brilliant historian, she was commenting when we were actually on a holiday in Greece, when we were talking about the movie being made there, she was like, those looked awfully like Viking ships in that trailer. And the Greeks were like, no, no, they were Greek ships, we swear.
1: We painted them a different colour.
0: Yeah.
1: Just finally, I know they're, you know, the story has also been represented on stage as well. It hasn't all been about this big screen or the
0: yes,
1: little screen.
0: Yes, Hadestown. Now, if people haven't seen Hadestown, you're going to be in luck because it is coming to Dublin next year. But this is one of the big new musicals that have come out, and it is based in Greek mythology. We've got the story of Orpheus and Eurydice, who are basically these lovers where she ends up being taken to Hadestown and Orpheus is going to try and rescue her. But then you also have the tale of Hades and Persephone as well. So they've kind of actually incorporated two different stories into the one tale because they do kind of overlap a little bit the way that they're told, and I think it works really, really well, and it's absolutely beautiful. Brought to the West End with Donal Finn, who was Orpheus, so he was the first one to play the character on the West End.
1: Yeah, fantastic. Well, you must feel a special connection to the film, and you go and get to see it next week at journalist preview screening.
0: I know, I'm very lucky.
1: Yeah, because you're part Greek, you'd be like, oh my God, I know that place. That's just, this is down the road from my house.
0: Oh my God, that's Pylos where they're shooting the Cyclops scene.
1: Yeah, I love it. You can find out more from entertainment journalist Olivia Fahey on @toxicolly2. Thanks for joining us once again, Olivia. Coming up in a few minutes, Brenda Donoghue will be flinging herself into a swimming pool in the Midlands.
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1: Now, in this heat wave, we're all trying to find ways to cool down and cope with the sweltering heat. Have you heard yourself saying that yet? Have you said that sentence that no Irish person is ever meant to say? Do you know what? It's actually too hot. You'll curse us all. It'll go away forever if it's not appreciated. Anyway, some people close the curtains and catch up on Fair City. Others consume the weight of a cow in ice cream. And while more will head to their nearest watering hole, I'm not talking about a pub, the sea, the river, the local swimming pool. Brenda Donoghue, complete with Factor 50 goggles and her togs, is in the Ballinakil outdoor swimming pool at County Laois on the line right now. Come in, Brenda.
9: Oh, hello, Dermot. How are you?
1: I'm great. I'm envious of you being down there.
9: Well, all I'll say is thank God it's radio because I'm in my togs.

0: but never mind. I'm on the edge of the pool here in Ballinakil in County Leash. And just to place it for listeners, it's about 3 kilometres from Abbey Leaks. It's close to the Kilkenny border. And right now, in the water, it's very important this, it is a heated pool and it's 30 degrees. So I can't wait to kind of sample it. Since 11 o'clock this morning, families from all around the Midlands have been coming in to this little oasis here. And I have to be honest with you, Dermot, I'm actually reluctant to talk about it because it's actually a little gem down here. I don't really want people knowing about it. You've got Lake Gills just around the corner. It's a beautiful day. All the children are here. And it's like you're driving through and it's like this mecca, this oasis of shimmering water. And we are all here today. And as you can hear the children splashing, say hello to Dermot. They're here with their goggles. I've beaten them into that submission. Yeah. But I just think, let's put the pool in context here, because it is unusual to find this outdoor pool running so efficiently and smoothly. I have Declan Kennedy. And Declan, you're from the Ballinakil Community Association. Tell me a little bit about the history of the pool.
1: Hello, Dermot and Brenda. You're very welcome to Ballinakil here, and it's a gorgeous sunny day. We're a community-run swimming pool here.
0: How old is it, Jack?
1: It's some sort of a pool or swimming hole is here since probably the 50s. But it was developed into a swimming pool in the 1980s, Truanco. And it's been developed kind of with different generations as we've gone along. And in the current form, we're kind of running it since 2019.
0: And can I know there are people all over the country who volunteer and give it up. But for, say, yourselves on the committee here, you'd have to come in and clean the pool every day and do all this, and you do it all free, and you do it all voluntary. Yep. And then to see it like this, full of everybody having a ball, is that the moment you go, it's worth it?
1: Oh, definitely. When you see the car park full here and the pool full and the kids jumping and splashing that, on a gorgeous sunny day, that's what it's all about.
0: And I just mentioned, of course, water safety here. We have 3 lifeguards on duty. Hi guys, hi Ryan, hi Mary, how are you doing? Okay, who's having fun in the water? Where's Ryan? Ryan, come over here. How old are you, Ryan?
2: I'm 10.
0: Okay, so where are you from, Ryan?
2: I'm from Ballinakil.
0: You have your goggles on?
2: Yeah.
0: Okay, so what is the best thing about being in the pool here? What are you playing?
2: Like shark tag with my sister and my friends.
0: Okay, so what is shark tag? Did you play shark tag, Dermot?
3: Not sure. I don't. You'll have to explain it to me.
2: So, like,
0: yeah, explain it, please.
2: Oh.
0: Right. So, if I was to play it with you, how do I play it?
2: So, like, say I'd be on, and then my sister and my friends, they'd be like trying to run away from me and stuff.
0: Yeah.
2: And then, like, when I catch them, they'd be on with me, and then like the last person standing wins, and then they're first on for like the next round.
0: Fair play. Run, jump into the water. There goes Ryan, everybody. And splash! Best friends all the way from Port Harlington, 3 11-year-olds. What's your name?
4: Hi, I'm Kieran.
5: Hi, I'm Oisin.
6: Hi, I'm Ben.
0: Okay, and you're here, you're having great fun.
4: Yeah.
0: Okay, what is it like to be best friends together, hanging out by the pool for the summer? Make me jealous, please.
4: Feels brilliant. Feels, you're having a crack with all your friends, you get to play in the pool and all that.
0: Yeah. And what do you slag each other about?
4: Slag each other about hurling. If we're like hitting people and all that, slag them about to keep their temper cool or something.
0: Okay, so which one of you has a girlfriend? Fair play and all that.
4: Me.
0: Okay, and tell me about that. How's it going?
4: Good.
0: What's her name?
4: Freya.
0: And does she know that she's your girlfriend?
4: Yeah.
0: She does. Okay, right. The 3 of you run, jump in. Off they go. That's the 3 lads from Port Arlington. Okay, we have best friends. And they're not 11. In fact, I would say you're nearly 80. Is that right,
7: almost,
0: Kate?
7: Almost.
0: Kate Walsh. And what age are you? No, Trish, I won't ask
8: no,
0: you.
8: No, don't ask me my name, no.
0: Okay,
8: no,
0: so you, you're best friends because you met at the pool, swimming here.
8: Years upon years ago, when it wasn't blue, like the water was not blue way back
0: then. Explain. And say hello to Dermot. Boy.
8: Hello, Dermot. How are you?
3: Hello, guys. How are you, Trisha and Kate?
8: Dermot, the pool was brown when we were small growing up. And the water from the aforementioned Gill's Pond that Brenda initially introduced used to flow through. There was no no filtering system, sounds shall gorgeous. I say. It was lovely, but Brenda, the best part of it all, the two slides came in. There was only steps at the top, but if you wanted to go down to the pool, the slime brought you in.
5: Wow.
8: I swear to God, and thank God for health and safety now at the moment. But we've lived to tell the tale.
0: And you've lived to become best friends as well.
8: Absolutely, yeah. We met in the pool and we're still meeting in the pool and we make
0: You know, music. Meeting is another word for kissing.
8: Oh, no.
0: I just, look, that's okay with me. You know, it's all going on in Ballinakale. Exactly. Now, Kate.
6: Yes.
0: Kate, you're nearly 80. Fair, and I don't mean to make a thing of it.
6: No, that's okay.
0: But you have the nicest swimming togs here. Congratulations. Trish, would you describe Kate's swimming togs?
8: I would say it's a 1950s pin-up girl.
0: Yeah, it's like a dress.
6: Yeah.
0: You love swimming, Kate.
6: I love it, yeah.
0: Okay.
6: I do.
0: All right, will you jump in with me in a little while?
6: Yes,
0: all right, fair enough. We have new mum here. You can't get into the water. How old is your baby?
7: 9.5 weeks old.
0: Okay, hello, Rosanna.
7: Hi, German. Nice to see you. Hey, or meet you, should I say.
5: Congratulations.
7: Thank you so much. Baby number two came 5 weeks early, but he's here. He's happy in the sun. He's dying to get into the pool in the future.
0: Yeah, how old is he now?
7: 9.5 weeks now.
0: Okay, so you've come from Kildare.
7: We've come from Kildare, just outside Naas. And our family live down here in... Portlaoise, and the goal actually is now after seeing it today, I'm going to be bringing my best friend and our two sons down here as well in a few weeks, maybe even a few days, to come into the pool. It's fab.
0: All right, and tell me, the baby came quickly.
7: Baby came very quickly, rapid, absolutely rapid. Yeah. 30 minutes in labour in total.
0: Okay.
7: Wonder Woman, absolute Wonder Woman. What do you think of that, Dermot? Do you think you could do it yourself?
5: Leave it to the professionals, I think. That's what I would do, Rosanna.
7: That's
5: Good
7: man.
0: Well done, congratulations, Rosanna. Finally, Patty.
9: Good morning.
0: Where did you come from today?
9: I came from Tullamore today with three grandchildren.
0: And isn't that wonderful to spend time with the grandchildren? Talk me through that.
9: They were a little bit sceptical coming over because they didn't know about an outdoor pool and that it was heated. So the 12-year-olds and the 4-year-old are very happy to be here and we're having the best time.
0: And you've brought your snacks.
9: And we brought our snacks and we brought our drinks and we're having a picnic and it's amazing.
0: And are you having fun spending time with them? Tell me about that.
9: Best time, and there's a beautiful playground beside it. And myself and Anna, who's 4, have just come back from the playground and we had the best time.
0: Thank you, Patty, from Port Arlington. Right, Dermot, this is it. Hang on till I get myself. Right, I have to get up. When I... Oh, sugar. Take off my shoes.
5: I'll give you a score. I've just taken off. Like they do in the Olympics on the quality of your jump.
0: Okay. Hang on, I better not jump in with my gear. Hello, everybody. Are you ready for me to jump in?
10: Yay!
0: Assisting me this morning, I have Trish and I have Kate. Now, Dermot, will you hold that? Declan. Not Dermot, that'd be a miracle back in Dublin. Are you ready? Oh, the headphones. Right. Are you ready, everybody?
10: Yay!
0: Have a great weekend from Ballinakeel Community Swimming Pool. 3. And pat me down, Dermot.
5: 3.
0: Let's go.
5: 2, 1, go.
0: That is gorgeous. Oh, my goodness. At least my top stayed up. Thank God for that. My top has stayed up.
10: Bye,
0: hooray, everybody.
5: Oh, brilliant. She's a ticket. The thing she does for her job, above and beyond. Brenda Donoghue, thanks a million. There she was. Ballinakale Outdoor Pool. More info about opening times on Ballinakale Outdoor Swimming Pool.com. And if there is an outdoor pool around the country that you're proud of, just like the good people of Ballinakale, let us know about it. 51551. Thanks so much for all your messages today. We've really loved them. We have a yearly sports day, says one, on the green in our estate every summer. We have kids participate in various fun activities, but also organise a few races for the adults. One year, my husband came last in the sack race, and my daughter went home bawling from the shame. She was not happy with his performance. He has since gone on to run marathons. Thanks for all your messages. Rachel English on News at 1. Have a great weekend. 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
2: It's the news at 1 on RTE Radio 1. This is Rachel English. Good afternoon. The headlines. At least 12 people have been killed in a wildfire in southern Spain. Joseph Pushka has abandoned his bid to overturn his conviction for the murder of Aisling Murphy. And the HSE has paused the issuing of plastic medical cards and European health insurance cards following a cyber attack. The news is read by Susan Jackson.
3: At least 12 people have died in Spain after a wildfire broke out in Almería in Andalusia. Spanish authorities said most of the victims were likely foreign nationals. The Taoiseach Micheál Martin said he was deeply saddened by the news of devastating Spanish wildfires. Our correspondent Fiona Mitchell reports.
4: One of the deadliest fires in Spanish history, it continues to rage in the southern Almería province. Firefighters racing to bring it under control in a bid to find those still missing and stop the blaze spreading even further. A popular tourist region, authorities believe most of those killed were foreign nationals who seem to have been trying to escape the blaze. Officials said four people had died in one vehicle, suggesting they could be British because the steering wheel was on the right-hand side. Seven others were found dead after apparently abandoning their cars and attempting to escape on foot along a route that was not part of the evacuation plan. Local officials say the fire is thought to have started when a power cable fell on a patch of dry scrubland. Early summer heatwaves across Western Europe in May and June have parched vast areas of land, making them particularly vulnerable to wildfires.
3: Joseph Pushka has abandoned his bid to overturn his conviction for the murder of Aisling Murphy. The 35-year-old is serving a life sentence for the murder of the 23-year-old teacher on the 12th of January 2022. Ms. Murphy was attacked and stabbed to death as she walked along the canal outside Tullamore in County Offaly. Laura Fletcher reports.
5: In November 2023, a jury found Joseph Pushka guilty of the murder of Aisling Murphy and he was given a mandatory life sentence. He sought to appeal his conviction and that appeal was originally due to be heard on the 23rd of April. But days beforehand, his barristers made an application to withdraw from the case on their client's instructions. With new counsel, a new hearing date was set for next week. Last Friday, the Court of Appeal heard that there had been an indication of an instruction from Pushka that his lawyers needed to confirm in person. Today, Senior Counsel John Berry told Ms. Justice Isabel Kennedy that when a solicitor attended Midlands Regional Prison to do just that, there was an indication from Pushka of a different instruction. The legislation cited suggested another possible change of legal representation was being considered. Mr. Berry asked for time to confer with his client. When he returned, he told Judge Kennedy that Pushka was abandoning his conviction appeal. Ms. Justice Kennedy acknowledged that the court had received notice and the conviction appeal had been abandoned. Next week, the court will hear limited arguments around backdating Pushka's life sentence, but his efforts to proclaim his innocence and overturn his conviction are now over. Laura Fletcher, RT News, at the Court of Appeal in Dublin.
3: The Health Service Executive has paused the issuing of plastic medical cards and European health insurance cards following a cyber attack on the systems of an external provider of card printing services. The HSE said its systems were not compromised, but it is understood that a small number of HSE records were accessed, which is now being investigated. Our work and technology correspondent Bernard Donovan reports.
6: The cyber attack on this external provider has led the HSE to pause the issuing of plastic medical cards, European health insurance cards, GP visit cards, drug payment scheme cards, and long-term illness cards. The HSE says it's working with the provider to review the small amount of its data that has been impacted and that it has reported the matter to the Data Protection Commission. Instead of plastic European health insurance cards, replacement certificates will be issued, providing the same entitlement to healthcare while abroad. European health insurance cards for adults are also available through the HSE Health app. Here at home, service providers, including GPs and pharmacies, normally use a digital channel to verify eligibility for any scheme, and as a result, the HSE says there will be no impact on access to healthcare services. The processing of applications for medical cards and other health service schemes is managed directly by the HSE and has not been impacted.
3: A 56-year-old man has been remanded in custody, charged in connection with a loyalist bonfire which had a replica of a mosque placed on top of it. Brian Conrad Neal of Hollow Mills, New Mills in Dungannon, County Tyrone, faces one charge of incitement to hatred. The charge alleges that he engaged in behaviour which was threatening, abusive or intending to stir up hatred or cause fear at the Moygashel bonfire on Wednesday. The bonfire had a replica of a mosque placed on top of it and an effigy of a man holding a knife placed in the window alongside banners calling for tighter immigration controls. It was lit last night, a day ahead of schedule, as police prepared to move in and seize it as part of a hate crime investigation. Mr. Neal was denied bail and was remanded in custody until the 5th of August. A man was partially sucked out the window of a Ryanair flight when it detached mid-air en route to Germany. Witnesses reported that the man's head and shoulders were outside the window before he was pulled back inside by other passengers. Officials said the passenger was hospitalised with friction burns but was otherwise in a good condition. Ryanair said that the flight returned to Thessaloniki in Greece shortly after takeoff when a passenger window detached during the flight. A replacement aircraft was made available to transport the remaining passengers to Memmingen in Germany. And now the weather.
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3: It'll be very warm and dry in most areas with hazy sunny spells, cooler and cloudier in the west and northwest with isolated showers before brightening up later. Highest temperatures of 21 to 29 degrees. And a status yellow high temperature warning has come into effect in 13 counties. The warning will last until 7 a.m. on Sunday and covers counties Carlow, Kildare, Kilkenny, Laois, Longford, Meath, Offaly, Westmeath, Wexford, Limerick, Tipperary, Waterford and Cork. Rachel.
8: Thank you, Susan. And continuing today's news at one, we'll have more on the court appearance of a man charged in connection with the loyalist bonfire in Moygashel. Plus, the inspector of prisons on why he believes overcrowding is now a national disgrace, a change in approach to first-time drug offenders. And 54 years after he first went there as a volunteer, the manager of Dublin's Capuchin Day Centre retires.
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0: You're welcome back to the news at one. A 56-year-old man has been remanded in custody, charged in connection with a loyalist bonfire, which was set ablaze last night with a replica mosque on top. He appeared before Dungannon Magistrates Court in County Tyrone this morning. Our Northern correspondent, Conor McCauley, was there. Conor, before we talk about what happened in court today, can you sketch in some of the background for us?
1: Good afternoon, Rachel. Yes, I think very many people at this stage will have seen the pictures of that Mygashel bonfire. That area, Mygashel, is a small loyalist enclave on the outskirts of Dungannon in County Tyrone. On Wednesday, a replica mosque was added to the top of the bonfire. The following morning, an effigy of a man holding a knife was placed in a window, and then some banners opposing Islam and UK immigration policy were added on the Wednesday night. Now, the bonfire builder said this was an act of political protest. This bonfire, though, is pretty notorious. Over the last 3 to 4 years, it really has courted a lot of controversy. Last year, people may remember a boat filled with mannequins dressed as migrants was set alight on the top of it. So the police were under a fair bit of pressure to intervene, and they were preparing to do so last night when the bonfire builders got wind of the PSNI plan. So they themselves lit it a day earlier to prevent police seizing the mosque, the replica mosque, and other material as evidence in what is now a hate crime investigation. As you might imagine, this whole episode has been roundly condemned across the political spectrum and indeed by church leaders. The Church of Ireland and Catholic Archbishops of Armagh issued a joint statement last night describing the entire episode as grossly offensive.
0: Talk to us then, Conor, about what happened in court this morning.
1: Well, this man had been arrested on Wednesday night as the mosque replica was unveiled at the bonfire site. He's 56-year-old Brian Neal of Hollow Mills in the village of New Mills, which is a couple of miles outside of Dungannon. He appeared in Dungannon Magistrates Court this morning facing one charge of incitement to hatred. Now, the court heard he'd been filmed on top of the structure, helping to stabilise the bonfire and to fix some signs to it. The men he was with were masked, but he was unmasked and he'd been filmed from a helicopter. He told police that at the point at which he was on top of the bonfire, the replica mosque had been covered with a tarpaulin. He didn't know what was under it until he climbed down and the tarpaulin was removed. But a police officer who gave evidence to the court here said that, in fact, he had been recorded from the PSNI helicopter looking under the tarpaulin. Now, what Brian Neal said was that he'd been asked by masked men he didn't know to help stabilise the bonfire because it had become a bit lopsided, and he said that he'd been asked to do this because of his experience as a tree surgeon and working at height.
0: The judge had some pretty strong words about the bonfire.
1: Yeah, they came at the end of a defence solicitor application for bail. So Mr. Neal's defence solicitor applied for bail in the magistrate's court, as is common here, and he described his client as a pawn who had been used by more sinister elements. The district judge is Barney McElhome, a well-regarded judge. He effectively said he didn't believe a word of the account which the accused had offered. He said the Mygashel bonfire had become notorious in recent years and seemed to be in a place where it was the people who built it were seeking to outdo themselves year upon year. He said that anyone asked to help ought to have recoiled at the thought of what might be underneath the tarpaulin, given the experience of what we had seen in previous years. Judge McElhome said, look, there are many 12th of July bonfires. Many of them pass off without incident and are enjoyed by those who attend them. But he said Mygashel had witnessed disgraceful scenes in the past. And he said that those responsible for this particular bonfire had a clear agenda full of hate and bigotry towards others. He refused bail and remanded Brian Neal in custody until August the 5th.
0: Conor in Dungannon, thank you for joining us this afternoon. Now, the Inspector of Prisons has described chronic overcrowding as a national disgrace and accused successive ministers for justice of failing to tackle the problem. The Inspector's annual report for 2025 also reveals a dispute with the prison service over access to some institutions. According to today's figures, the country's prisons remain seriously overcrowded, with particular problems in Mountjoy, Portlaoise, Cork and the women's prison in Limerick. The Inspector, Mark Kelly, is here. Good afternoon.
2: Good afternoon, Rachel.
0: We'll come to this disagreement in a moment, but let's start with the conditions in the country's prisons. What's your overall finding?
2: Our overall finding is that conditions are steadily worsening. And I think we spoke back in November last year when our previous annual report was published. And you only have to look at the figures. You referred to them. 5,820 people in prison at the moment for a capacity of just over 4,700. So at midnight, there were 489 people sleeping on mattresses on the floor in overcrowded cells. And in certain prisons, I'm thinking in particular of Clover Hill, where you have four adult men being held in those conditions in the kind of temperatures that we're experiencing at the moment. You have conditions which both my inspectorate and also the Council of Europe have characterised as inhuman and degrading.
0: Are there prisons then where, because of those conditions, any sort of rehabilitation is pretty difficult?
2: Absolutely, because there's a knock-on effect in terms of staffing and in terms of prisoner movement. So, for example, when we visited the Midlands prison as part of our thematic inspection, which is currently suspended, we found that prisoners very often weren't having access to the gym, they weren't having access to a whole range of activities because of staff shortages and overcrowding.
0: Now, I know you have strong words in the report for the Department of Justice and indeed for successive ministers. They would point out that they are in the process of providing more places in a number of prisons, including Cork, Wheatfield and the Midlands.
2: Yes, but that, unfortunately, is not the solution. If it was as simple as providing additional prison places, then we could look across Europe and we would see lots of jurisdictions where overcrowding had been tackled in that way. All of the empirical evidence goes in exactly the opposite direction. There's no comparable jurisdiction to Ireland that has ever succeeded in building its way out of overcrowding. So it's not a criticism per se of ministers. It's more of a call to action. And there was a report published just back on the 18th of last month to very little acclaim or notice, which is a policy review of the criminal justice community sanctions legislation, which is really promising in terms of placing greater emphasis on alternatives to prison. But that report, which was completed back in February of this year, is only going to lead to officials in the Department of Justice agreeing and validating a revised general scheme of new legislation. How long is that going to take before it actually results in real legislation and the legislation results in policy change? So I really think this is something that the current minister needs to get a grip of.
0: You say that inspectors were impeded from carrying out their jobs. What happened?
2: What happened was we were in the Midlands on an announced inspection, and that's important because our inspections generally are unannounced. We turn up, we draw keys, and we move freely within the prison. This was an announced inspection that had been prepared in close consultation with the Irish Prison Service, so they knew that we were coming. And what we were doing is we were looking at the treatment of older people in custody. And specifically in the Midlands prison, we were working in an area of the prison where older people live, many of whom have physical disabilities, dementia, etc. And it was in that context that suddenly, for the first time in the 3.5 years at that time I'd been in the job, I was told that our staff had to be physically escorted by prison staff at all times. And this is in a prison in which they had insufficient staff to provide a proper regime for prisoners.
0: As you know, the prison service rejects this version of events. It says visits are always facilitated and that any restrictions are only there for safety reasons.
2: Yeah. Well, you know, I'm very touched by this new interest in the health and welfare of my staff, but that's actually my responsibility as a very experienced prison inspector. And I'm looking at the statement that the IPS put out to the media media. And I'm astonished to see that they say that their intention, their safety intention, is to apply the same principles of risk management and contractor safety to all external

0: external parties operating within the prison environment. And that indeed is what they've said to me. So that means that my highly experienced expert prison inspectors are to be treated in the same way as a plumber or an electrician who's there to fix something and has never set foot in a prison before. And that's completely unacceptable.
1: So as of today then, what's the situation? Is there a standoff between you?
0: I would characterise it as an ongoing dialogue. All such situations are eventually resolved.
1: Are you inspecting prisons at the moment?
0: We're inspecting prisons. I have to continue to inspect prisons. I have a statutory obligation to do that. On the ground, this is a problem that effectively has been generated by IPS headquarters, by people sitting behind desks in IPS headquarters. In the prisons themselves, I have met governors who are absolutely mortified by this. They're embarrassed by it. And they say to me, we see no reason whatsoever for this restriction on your activity, but this is what we are being told to do. So at local level, through low-level active diplomacy, we've been able to arrange to be able to work relatively freely. But this needs to be sorted out once and for all.
1: Mark Kelly, Inspector of Prisons, thanks for being with us on the News at One. The HSE has paused the issuing of cards, including medical cards, because of a cyber attack on an external printing service. It says a small number of HSE records were accessed. For more, let's talk to our work and technology correspondent, Brian O'Donovan. Brian, what happened?
2: So just to give you the list of cards, Rachel, because I think people will be interested in this. So it's plastic medical cards, European health insurance cards, GP visit cards, drug payment scheme cards, and long-term illness cards. These have all been paused, the issuing of these new plastic cards, because the company, the external company that the HSE uses to print these cards, has been subjected to a cyber attack. Now, the HSE said its own IT systems have not been compromised in this, but a small amount of its data may have been compromised. So it has reported this to the Data Protection Commission, and it is working with the company in question to establish exactly what records belonging to the HSE were impacted by this cyber attack at this external company. I suppose on a day-to-day practical level, a lot of people who use their long-term illness cards or their medical cards will probably be well aware that you don't show the physical card much anymore. Mm. It's all pretty much digitised. The GPs and the pharmacies have your records on the system, so it's not the biggest deal in the world not to have the plastic medical card. I suppose where people might be concerned is that European health insurance card, that blue one that many of us are familiar with. You get it around this time of the year, a lot of people, to go on holidays to the continent. Instead of getting that physical card, you'll instead be issued with a replacement certificate. And I suppose the concern there from some people will be, well, if I go to my hospital in Spain or France, will they actually accept this certificate? The other thing to say on that is that adult European health insurance cards are also available on the HSE app. So as I say, some concern out there, but in this digital age, perhaps the impact of not having the physical plastic card, not the biggest deal in the world, not the deal it used to be maybe a few years ago.
1: Another piece of news this afternoon, Brian, as you're with us, the EU telling Meta, now as people will know, that's the parent company of Instagram and Facebook, telling Meta to change its addictive features.
2: Yeah, big ruling coming out of the EU. These are provisional findings following a two-year investigation into the setup of Meta's platforms, Instagram and Facebook, and it's accusing them of breaching the Digital Services Act, which is the EU's set of online safety rules. And they're basically saying that they have an addictive design, and they're saying there are highly personalised recommendations, autoplay and infinite scroll, which continuously feed users new content and encourage prolonged engagement. The Commission found that reels and stories on Facebook and Instagram could contribute to excessive or compulsive use, and it is ordering Meta to change its ways, or otherwise it is saying we will be hit with a potentially enormous fine. You can be fined 6% of global turnover for these breaches, and that, in Meta's case, would be millions, if not billions, as a result of these breaches that the European Commission has found. Now, Meta has said it disagrees with these findings. It said, we disagree with these preliminary findings, which don't accurately take into account the significant steps we have taken to protect teens. A statement goes on to outline the various systems and setups that they have done in recent times. But I think, Rachel, what we're seeing here is this switch that we're seeing from regulators, particularly from the EU. We saw it a few months back, a very similar finding in regards to TikTok, saying, we think your design is addictive. In the past, we've seen the regulator issue the big fine for the individual breach. Now, I think we see regulators at EU level very much looking at the design of the platform, that overarching algorithm or the auto scroll or the functions that are there that the regulators would say to make your platform addictive and keep us scrolling and keep us on your phones. the platforms, of course, very much pushing back, saying, no, we have put safeguards in place. And just to say on this particular one with Meta, it is a preliminary finding. The company now has several months to give its response.
1: Brian, thank you. Coming up on the news at one, a change in approach to first-time drug offenders and a protest in Wicklow over the closure of a family resource centre.
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1: Hello again. First-time offenders who Gardaí believe are in possession of drugs for personal use will be referred to the Health Service Executive from September instead of being pursued through the courts. The health referral scheme applies to eligible first-time offenders found in possession of drugs for personal use and is aimed at keeping them away from the criminal justice system and from a record which could follow them for life. To explain how this will work, I'm joined by Professor Eamon Keenan. He's the HSE's National Clinical Lead on Addiction Services. Thanks for coming in to us this afternoon. Who is this new approach aimed at and how will it work?
8: Okay, good afternoon and thanks for having me on. At the outset, I'd just like to say that the HSE are delighted that this announcement has been made, that it's going to commence on the 1st of September, because it's a programme that has been in gestation for a long period of time. It's based on the 2019 report from the working group looking at the issues around decriminalisation of drugs. And this is what they've come up with at that time, and it's taken 7 years now to implement it. So essentially, what this means is that an individual who is caught in possession of drugs for personal use for the first occasion can avail of a referral to health services and not receive a criminal conviction, which can have significant impact on that person's life in terms of work, in terms of travel. So this is a really big step forward for Ireland as a country. It's a really big step forward for individuals who may be caught in possession of drugs for personal use. And what will happen with this is that once the guards have identified that the individual is eligible for referral to the health system, that person can then get a referral themselves. They can go on to a QR code. And if you remember, during COVID, we had SwiftQ, which allowed us all to make an appointment for our vaccinations. That person will be able to make an appointment to have a screening and brief intervention from a healthcare professional. That can either be online or in person. And really, we use a model called SARE, which is the HSE's model for screening and brief intervention for drug and alcohol use. And what that does is that it's based on motivational interviewing, and it's got proven efficacy in early intervention and early prevention. And with that assessment, with that early motivation interviewing and intervention, if we identify that the person needs an onward referral for health treatment, that person will be referred on into addiction services.
1: What if they don't cooperate?
8: That's their choice. You know, it's up to them.
1: But will they then have to go through the legal system?
8: No, for the first time offenders, they have the option of attending health services. We're there, we're waiting for the person. We'll provide the brief intervention, we'll provide the armoured referral, but the individual does not have to avail of that on that occasion.
1: And if they do decide that they want to avail of the services, will the necessary resources be available? Because that has been a problem elsewhere, hasn't it?
8: Yeah, I mean, I suppose that's the whole idea of a pilot. And we've been provided with resources to put in place a network of SARE practitioners. These are the individuals who'll provide the brief interventions around the country. They'll be seeing the referrals, they'll be doing the intervention, and they'll be making onward referrals. And if we come and we identify during the pilot phase that we do not have enough resources to be able to cope with the demand, then we'll be going back to the Department of Health and saying we need more resources to deliver what they want is the health-led approach to the position.

0: recreational drugs for personal use.
1: There's a lot of debate at the moment about the decriminalisation of drugs for personal use. Is that what this is?
0: No, it's not decriminalisation, because possession of drugs remains a criminal offence, still under Section 3, but now, instead of on the first occasion receiving a criminal conviction, a person can be referred to health. And I know there's a lot of debate and a lot of discussion about it, but let's not forget it's taken 7 years for us to get to this place. So if we procrastinate any longer and remain involved in political and legislative debates, more people are going to get criminal convictions and less people are going to get referred to health. So from the 1st of September, health services are waiting to see people who get referred to us after possession of drugs for personal use and make the onward referral if necessary.
1: No doubt we'll hear more about it between this and then. Professor Eamon Keenan, thank you for being with us on the News at One. Residents in County Wicklow have been protesting today after the Family Resource Centre in Charlesland in Greystones closed and was forced to relocate. The centre says it made the move as it can't afford an increase in rents on the budget it currently receives. The CEO of the Family Resource Centre National Forum is now calling on the government to provide dedicated community spaces and capital funding for centres. For more, I'm joined by our reporter, Helen Donoghue. Helen, where are you and what's happening there?
2: What do we want?
3: A community centre.
2: When do we want it?
3: Now.
2: What do we want?
3: A community centre.
2: When do we want it?
3: Now.
4: Yes, Rachel, we're here in Charlesland in Greystones. What you just heard there is the dozens of people who took part in a protest earlier here. They're frustrated that the Greystones Family Resource Centre has had to leave its premises. It's been based in the Greystones area for almost 25 years now, but it's had difficulties getting a permanent space. And just recently, the team took the decision not to renew the lease on the building they were renting for the past 5 years, as the cost would be too much for their budget. Now, for his part, the landlord says that he has given discounts on rent previously. He's offered a number of concessions this time. But despite all this, they say they still can't afford the increase in rent. They've managed to secure a temporary premises 5 kilometres down the road in Kilcool. Now, Lynn O'Connor is the coordinator of the Greystones Family Resource Centre, and she's outlined their issues and who will be affected.
5: We have spent the last 5 years in a lovely unit in the Charlesland Centre, and just unfortunately for us, our funding didn't allow for us to be able to meet the new rental rates, I suppose. We are core funded by TUSLA, and I suppose our current funding doesn't allow us to cover rental costs or overheads like that. So we had to make the sad decision to leave Charlesland, and we have moved to Kilcool. Kilcool is also in our catchment areas. We do have two lovely rooms in a warehouse in Kilcool. For the moment, it is a temporary solution.
4: And how many people use the Family Resource Centre? Who's going to be impacted by this?
5: We have a women's group, parenting programmes, rainbows programmes for children who have experienced loss, groups for the refugee communities, English language class, baby massage classes. Obviously, we have our fabulous tiger nutters who represent the older population. Unfortunately, we're going to lose some of our groups. The premises, while the rooms are lovely rooms, it's not accessible for everybody.
4: Now, some of those protesting today say some people will have difficulties accessing the temporary premises. Among them is that older people's group you heard of there. They used to meet every Friday morning at the centre. They call themselves the Tiger Nutters, and they've been telling me what the centre means to them and their reaction to the move.
6: We're desperately disappointed, because the advantage of the resource centre was that it was quiet. They also had lifts. Some of our friends can't come upstairs, and it was a quieter space that we could sit and chat that you couldn't have in a big cafe.
4: And just now it has closed. Obviously it's relocated to Kilcool.
6: Yeah, but quite a number of our friends don't drive. They've walking frames, so it can be hard to get lifts. So there are those sort of complications.
7: My name is Pat Harding.
4: When did Tiger Nutters start?
7: My husband had Alzheimer's, and I was very lonely, and my daughters put up a little notice saying that I would be in coffee shop, which was the Tiger Nut coffee shop then, and if anybody felt like having a chat, I'd be there at 11 o'clock on a Thursday. So that's when it all started, and we have so many people now.
8: It's a lifeline. It is, because you might only come one day. You mightn't come this week at all, but you come next week. you know, like all these things make a difference to a community.

0: once you're part of a group, you've got everything.
1: Helen, you asked Wicklow County Council about this. What have they been saying to you?
2: Yes, Rachel, they just issued a statement to us in the past hour. They say they've invited the centre to begin formal engagement with them, but council officials acknowledge the scale of the problem of availability of community space countywide. And they say an audit is being done to determine what exists and what is needed. I'm joined now by Fergal Landy. He's CEO of the Family Resource Centre National Forum. Fergal, how big a problem is this? Are there other centres in this situation?
3: Yes, Helen. I reached out to our national network of 136 FRCs over the last few days, and really people came back to me with a whole range of very stark problems. Many of our members are similar to Greystones in terms of renting from a private landlord and find it unaffordable to pay the rent, which they're doing, I might add, from Exchequer funding. Some are in longer term leases with local authorities or church-owned buildings, which is a slightly better situation but still presents difficulties. And some own their own building outright, which is probably preferable, but still there are issues in terms of making improvements to older buildings in terms of fire safety and accessibility and so on.
2: And so what is at the heart of this issue then?
3: I think what's at heart of the issue overall is a lack of shared spaces, community spaces. We have partners in the community and voluntary sector, in the youth sector, who are facing similar challenges. So really there's a lack of suitable spaces across the board, which really is an opportunity cost, I would say, for the government. I mean, we have worked closely with the Department of Children, Disability and Equality in recent years, and we appreciate increases in funding that we've received. But actually, increasing core funding of FRCs is beneficial, but without a dedicated capital funding stream for family resource centres, there's an opportunity lost there to expand the range of supports and activities and services being delivered by a family resource centre if you don't have a suitable building to deliver them in. So we're really calling on government to introduce dedicated capital funding for our members so that we can deliver the various supports and activities that the government itself funds in fit-for-purpose space where people with disability and older people can be included properly. So we'd really like to see that in the forthcoming budget in October for next year, if possible.
2: And as you say, this is a situation that is replicated right across the country, in effect, is it?
3: Yeah, I mean, I was in touch with family resource centres in rural locations who are struggling, also in other urban locations. There's a full range of issues. We have Hill Street FRC in the heart of the northeast inner city is looking to build a brand new building that will be a real flagship project in the heart of the inner city. But again, planning permission is in place, design is in place, everything has been done. Our members have showed great capacity in those kinds of examples. The only thing that's lacking is the dedicated capital funding. And we have that in similar in rural areas in West Cork and Donegal. Our members have put a lot of work in on the design side and the planning side. And what's lacking is the dedicated capital funding stream.
2: Fergal Landy, thank you very much. Back to you in studio, Rachel.
1: Helen, many thanks. Helen Donoghue there in Greystones in County Wicklow this afternoon. After 54 years, the man who manages Dublin's Capuchin Day Centre, Alan Bailey, is retiring. He was a young Garda when he first came across brother Kevin Crowley, who founded the centre to help those in need. It still provides hundreds of meals every day. I spoke to Alan just before the lunchtime rush, and he started by bringing me back to those early years.
4: In September of 1972, I was transferred from Templemore Training Centre as a recruit Garda to the Braidwell Garda Station here in Dublin City Centre. In the first few weeks on the beat, I met up with brother Kevin. And Kevin at that stage had started a centre in the yard of the monastery here in Church Street. So I think he didn't have a choice at all to come up here and walk. So basically that's how I started. I was 72, and for a long number of years then I volunteered. And at the outset, it was male only, and it was mostly men with drink problems. But then throughout the 80s and 90s, we had a huge issue with drug addictions here in the city centre, and it led to a huge rise in the female homeless population. So we opened a male and female day, and then it progressed that we had whole families. So at this stage, it's everybody. We have a separate area for families now. We have we're feeding 400 breakfasts every morning and 600 dinners every day.
1: And what's the biggest change then that you've seen over the years?
4: I suppose it's as I say, at the start, it was all people with huge addiction issues.

0: issues, you know, and to alcohol. Drugs have an influence, made a huge influence on our clientele here. But also the economic problems that an awful lot of people face. We have people come in here now, for instance, Rachel, who may have a job, and maybe one day a month or one day a week, it's just hard to make ends meet, and they'll fall back on us.
1: Do you ever get used to seeing people with the sort of problems that means they have to queue for help? What's that experience been like over the years?
0: There's times that you're very moving and very, very sad to see an awful lot of the cases. Some people are at the pin of the collar when they come in here. We're kind of at the very end. We're a drop-in centre, so we're available for food and that on the day, for medical help and for anything like that they need. But it's sad to see so many people still in this day and age in 2026 still requiring our services.
1: What are your thoughts today as you prepare to leave it behind you?
0: Well, I'd be very sad leaving the clientele. I've made a lot of good friends over the years amongst the people who frequent the centre. I've made good friends with the volunteers and with the staff. But naturally enough, I'm very sad at leaving. But after 54 years serving either as a volunteer, as a director, or for the last 15 years as a full-time manager, it's maybe time to hand over.
1: What have been the highlights over the years? What stands out for you?
0: Well, I suppose the big one was the papal visit in 2018. And, you know, the Pope coming into the centre, coming in the front door, the same door that our clientele use, coming in off the street every morning. Yeah, we had 80 guests inside in the day centre waiting to meet the Pope. And the funny thing was that the minute the Pope walked in, all the protocol went out the door and he was overstanding with his arm around people. Selfies being taken, and it's an unbelievable sight.
1: I'm just listening there in the background. I can hear that you're still busy even today on your last day.
0: That's it, yeah, that's it. We'll always be busy here, unfortunately. Could I just mention that our volunteers and our benefactors, without them, we wouldn't be still here.
1: And that was Alan Bailey of the Capuchin Day Centre. The best of luck to him in his retirement.
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1: Time now to say good afternoon to Michael Corcoran.
4: Rachel, good afternoon. Thanks very much. Louth and Mayo have made one change each for tomorrow's All-Ireland Senior Football Championship semi-final at Croke Park. Mayo have named Conor Loftus in attack for Paul Towey. Louth have selected Paul Matthews in midfield for the suspended Sean Callaghan. Both Kerry and Dublin named unchanged teams for their game on Sunday. It's men's semi-final day at Wimbledon. The unseeded Briton Arthur Ferry is in action against the number 2 seed Alexander Zverev. They're in the opening set of that, sort of is 40-30 up there at the moment. That's followed by the number 1 ranked Jannik Sinner taking on Novak Djokovic, who's seeded number 7. At the Scottish Open, Jordan Smith is 9 under par. He shot a 7 under 63 this morning. Rory McIlroy starts the second round in a couple of minutes from 5 under par. Tom McKibben finished 2 under after a 71. Shane Lowry 1 over and Padraig Harrington of 4 over have a bit of work to do this afternoon. Leona Maguire 3 over after a 74 at the Evian Championship. Lauren Walsh 4 over after a 73. The leader there is at 8 under par. The Irish women's cricket team are taking on the West Indies today in the first of a 50 over series. At the moment, Ireland are 224 for 6 in the 40th over there. Stage 7 of the Tour de France takes the riders to Bordeaux this afternoon. Leinster open their 2025-26 Investec Champions Cup campaign away to Claremont on Saturday the 17th of October. Connacht host Saracens in Dexcom Stadium the same day, and Munster host Racing 92 at 8 o'clock that night. Ulster, meanwhile, are in the Challenge Cup, their way to Zebre in Parma. The second of the FIFA World Cup quarterfinals taking place tonight. Belgium and Spain in action at 8 o'clock. The winners play France. You can catch the game live on RTE television and the RTE player. And because of the European involvement, only 2 games tonight in the Premier Division of the SSE Electricity League. Dundalk in action against Drogheda United, and Waterford host St. Patrick's Athletic. With the sunshine, head out to Santry for the Morton Games. They're taking place a little bit later on.
1: Excellent. Michael, thank you. Just before we go, the Department of Foreign Affairs has said in the past short while that it's monitoring the fires in southern Spain very closely, and there have been no reports of any Irish citizens being affected by them. Well, that's the news this Friday lunchtime. Liam Mullen was on sound and our broadcast coordinator was Emma.

0: Emily Hurley, the editor of the programme, is Moira Hannan. Stay tuned for a live line that's presented today by Philip Boucher Hayes. From all of us on the News at One, thanks for listening and have a good weekend.
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2: funeral for her. Dermot Kennedy, live at Aviva Stadium, this Saturday and Sunday. 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

0: Hello, good afternoon. How are you all doing? Philip in for Kieran again today. Alban, good afternoon. How are you?
1: Hey, man, not too bad. How are you?
0: You were on your bike last night, your motorbike, heading to Howth for a bike meetup, and you came to the Clare Hall roundabout. What happened next?
1: What happened next was these two masked individuals came up beside me there on a stolen motorcycle. And they tried to grab me off my bike, and I absolutely gunned it to get away from them.
0: When you say they tried to grab you off your bike, what did they do?
1: They came up beside me there, and one of the lads, the passenger, the guy in the back, he grabbed onto my arm, and from then on, my instincts kicked in, and I just sent the bike and went through the roundabout there.
0: Now, there was no doubt why he was grabbing onto your arm. He wasn't trying to steady himself or fall off. He was trying to pull you off your bike, was he?
1: Yeah. Yeah, it was a forceful pull, yeah.
0: And how come it didn't unseat you?
1: I think my reaction saved me there. I think I reacted quicker than he could take advantage, I suppose.
0: Like, which foot was on the ground? Was it on that side, your left foot, or was it the other foot?
1: It was on my left side there, so he grabbed onto my left arm.
0: All right, so you were lucky. If you'd had the right foot down and the left foot up, he might have been able to unbalance you.
1: Yeah, possibly, maybe. It's a rule to have your left foot down anyway if you're riding a motorcycle. Have your right foot on the brake at all times.
0: And
1: if you're gonna stop.
0: What was the bike in gear already? Were you just all you had to do was just pull the throttle, or did you have to get it into gear to get away?
1: No, the bike's always in gear. I always leave my bike in gear. I never go into neutral at a red light. Never, ever. Especially at a roundabout. Can't be going to neutral on a roundabout.
0: And why is that?
1: Well, you have to pull off quick, don't you, to get onto the roundabout?
0: Well, you had to pull off quick on this occasion, and I've seen the video. Like, you are like a rat out of an aqueduct. There was absolutely no holding you back.
1: Yeah.
0: You had to break a red light as well doing it, though, didn't you?
1: Yeah. I was kind of acting on flight or fight there, so I just kind of swerved through my friends there that were on the other two motorcycles in front of me and the car. And I made sure the pedestrians were getting away first. That's why I slowed down a good bit. And then I kind of gunned it through the red light there.
0: Yeah, well, like, I mean, I've seen the whole thing. It was safe. Nobody was in any danger, thank God, except for you. So, I mean, what you did was exemplary, and you're not to be blamed for anything. What happens to you after that moment? Because as you say, you have the burst of adrenaline that gets you through it. But did you start to feel wobbly at some point?
1: Yeah, so halfway up the road there, it took me a bit, I let go of the throttle there just to stabilize myself a bit. And then all four of us managed to regroup. So the two lads that were behind me managed to catch up, and we kind of took it slow from there on the way to Howth. And then once we got to Howth, I got off the bike, I was shaking, honestly. The adrenaline was still all on me for another 30 minutes or so. Had to walk it off a good bit.
0: When these guys pulled up beside you, did you remark on anything? Did you notice anything? Or did it all just happen so quickly that there was no time to take them in?
1: So I actually fell back before the roundabout there. So

0: the two lads that were in front of me were actually behind me. They noticed that bike coming up to them. They were following us for a good bit, apparently, and they tried to snatch the phone off one of the bigger lads that were in front of me. That's why he overtook me way earlier before the roundabout. So that's why I had to slow down because I was taking my time, to be honest. I didn't notice the bike coming up. All I was hearing was popping and banging, and I figured it's one of the, you know, it's one of the lads.
1: But hang on a second, no. Delvin. Are you telling me that they were brazen enough to try and take a phone from one of your friends, be unsuccessful at that, and then hang around to try and take your bike?
0: Yes, pretty much.
1: Oh, they got cojones. You got to give them that. But like back to that thing of, did you notice anything? Because you know, there's two lads riding pillion. They're both masked, as in they have scarves over their faces on a very, very hot day. I'm not going to say that every motorcyclist who pulled a scarf up over their face is up to no good, but, you know, you'd have to be suspicious about a sight like that, wouldn't you?
0: Yes, they're fully tracksuit, no gear, no helmet, just full-on ballied up black tracksuit. You know how it is.
1: Yeah. So anyway, where did they go after you had headed straight across the roundabout and continued on the road to Howth?
0: I honestly don't have a clue. I was asking one of the lads there that were with me. They apparently circled back around and went back for the first exit or from where I was.
1: What do you ride? Why would it be attractive to bike thieves?
0: I have a BMW G310R. It's a flashy bike, not the most powerful, but it's certainly a flashy bike. You can notice it from almost anywhere, especially with the gold forks. Certainly a very, very good-looking bike, okay. To say the least.
1: G310R, so I take it that means over 300cc, so not that big, not that powerful.
0: Yeah. It's a good beginner bike, nonetheless.
1: A good beginner bike. But obviously, I'm going from the pictures of your seated position beside them because they're much higher. Is it a kind of a low slung racing bike?
0: No, it's a little naked bike. It's more of a very neutral riding position. You're kind of setting up. It's a little naked bike, yeah.
1: And obviously very attractive to these kind of people. Now, listen, we've done our research. It does seem that there is, if not necessarily these guys, others. There's a rash of this going on at the moment. 51551, if you know or if indeed you are somebody who has been tackled at a traffic light or at a roundabout in an attempt to take your bike away from you. 0818 715 815. This all happened not that long after you had gotten the bike back, Alban. Where was it stolen from?
0: It was stolen from my college parking lot in Bolton Street, CUD.
1: And how much damage did they do stealing it?
0: Oh, Jesus. They ripped open my ignition, ripped open my fuel cap, destroyed my taillight, and my number plate was scraped to bits at the bottom because they were wheeling it. Damage-wise, the thing was just under 600 to get it fully repaired. It was sitting in the shop for 2 months after that.
1: That's so annoying. But this is the really amazing bit. How did you get it back?
0: The amazing bit is I posted it on Reddit and Facebook, and later in the day after it got robbed, there's a Facebook post there, and there's a comment saying they saw it in Cabra. So me and my two friends went up to Cabra there, we drive around a bit, and the moment we got to the place where they said they spotted it, I see my bike with two masked individuals being rallied across the road there, being wheeled across the way. And we tried to turn around and chase them, but we're in a big car, so it was a little hard to follow up on them. But we drove through Cabra through the night there, and I think they passed us around 3 or 4 times, and I was calling the guards nonstop on the phone with them. I think I called them 15 times that night. And it was the same thing. They have no units, this, that, and the other. And eventually we followed them down into this estate. That estate there, I could see my bike on the ground laying completely flat. And a group of 10 teenagers, obviously wearing all black, electric scooters, the whole lot of them. They looked like they're smashing my bike. And they caught on to us staring at them because we've been looking, we've gone around, we've been following them for a while. And eventually two of those lads that were there came up and started flashing us with their electric scooters.

0: and we gunned it out of there in the car. And then they started following on us, funny enough. And they were once they passed, we parked outside, just outside the estate there, and called the guards again. As that was happening, they passed by, and I'm pretty sure in a stolen Toyota Yaris there. And as I was passing by, the bike was following them, my bike, and then two electric scooters behind that, and they're like taunting at us to follow them.
1: But you didn't. You did the sensible thing, which was not to take them on, but go back for your own bike.
0: Yeah, and then we went back to the petrol station where we met the guards. We gave them the location, everything, and yeah, they couldn't get the bike back nonetheless.
1: And all of this happened because they had left the reg plate on.
0: That, and they were just rallying it about in Cabra and through town, I suppose.
1: Yeah, but the person on Facebook wouldn't have been able to help you out if they had removed the reg, would they?
0: I don't know. They didn't notice in the reg. They saw the bike first. Like I said, the bike is quite flashy. It catches your eye quite a bit.
1: It must be, and everybody should be allowed to have nice things and not end up being as inconvenienced or as put out or as endangered as you have been because they have a nice thing. What's this bike worth to you? I don't mean financially. How invested are you in it? How attached to it?
0: I've been dreaming and saving up for this bike, I think, for the last 3 years. So... Amazing. Yeah, I've had my IBC done, all that. The moment, literally since I saw the bike for the first time when I was in secondary school, I've wanted it. So it's been like a 6-year dream of mine to get this exact bike, and I managed to get the exact one in the exact color scheme I wanted. And yeah, it's been a little dream come true for me, honestly.
1: Tell me about the first time you saw that bike. Was it in a magazine or was somebody else riding one?
0: It was when I was leaving school, so one of their older brothers had this exact bike. And yeah, it caught my eye straight away, and I went around researching it a bit, and then it became a goal from that day to own this one as my first bike.
1: And what did you do to achieve that goal? Part-time jobs while a student?
0: Yeah, part-time job. My first job wasn't paying me very well, so I struggled quite a bit to save up for it. But then I got a new job, and I'm doing much better, so I was able to get the bike within a few months of getting a new job for me there.
1: And this was the goal all the time, was the money for the bike, nothing else. No foreign holidays, no go buy yourself a fancy leather jacket or whatever. It's the bike, the bike, the bike. I want it.
0: Yeah, like I made a separate savings account for it and all, so it means quite a bit to me, honestly.
1: I'd say it does. And the day that you first got it and you first threw your leg over it and got up in the saddle, what did that feel like, Alvin?
0: Oh, so great. Felt absolutely amazing. I felt freedom. Freedom on the road. That's what it felt like.
1: I felt freedom. I'd say you did. Tell me about the bike meets. Genuine inquiry, sincere question, because I've always wondered what it is that you guys do when you're all gathering around. Are you just looking over each other's bikes?
0: So the bike meet there, that was actually my first ever bike meet I'm going to. It's just kind of like a little gathering, if anything. All the bikes are parked up, we see each other's bikes, they have a bit of coffee. Everyone's just having a nice little chat, having a good time, you know?
1: Yeah, no, it does sound like a nice thing to do. And is it a big part of bike culture?
0: I suppose, yeah. Like I said, it was my first meet, so I'm still getting warmed up to the whole bike meet and all that.
1: Yeah, but the impulse is, like, as you say, you've got this bike that you've put such a huge amount of effort into actually acquiring. You're proud of it, pleased as punch, and rightly so. You want to go and show it off to other bike enthusiasts?
0: I guess a little, and when you
1: you were probably still shaking like a leaf after what had happened to you at the Clare Hall roundabout, but when you did get to that meet, what did other people make of the bike?
0: I parked kind of away, but the first thing people said was, yeah, that's a target. The two lads who were with me were like, yeah, that's a good target for bike thieves. And

0: seems to be proving itself, to be honest.
1: Right, well then, there's obviously an awful lot of this about if the first thing that people say at the bike meet is that you're going to get picked on because of that bike.
0: Yeah.
1: Did they have stories of attempted thefts as well?
0: Every bike, I guarantee you, every biker you meet will have some sort of traumatic story just like mine, if not worse, about their bike being robbed, burnt to bits, followed, but their houses being broken into, gardens, sheds being broken. Everybody will have a story about their bike.
1: Well, do they? 0818715815 if there are people out there. Because, yes, bikes being stolen from outside your house, or yes, bikes being stolen from outside your place of work, but to actually being dragged off your bike or attempted at a roundabout in North Dublin in broad daylight. Good Lord, Albert. I mean, is that kind of experience common?
0: I hope not. Certainly hope not.
1: Okay. Anyway, you have the bike.
0: Yeah.
1: How do you feel about riding it now? And I hope it hasn't been, but has your enthusiasm been cooled at all?
0: I have work later today. I usually take the bike down, but today I am kind of second-guessing whether I should take the bike down or not.
1: Oh, dear. So from 2020 BMW G310R to the bus, that's a bit of a come down, isn't it?
0: yeah, it is.
1: All right, Alban, thank you very much. Alban, actually, while I have you there, you're my first Alban that I have ever met. That's Alban with a B. What's the heritage of your name?
0: My family are from South India. We're from Kerala, but I was born and raised here alongside my siblings.
1: Oh, you sound very like you are, absolutely, Dublin, but you're the first Alban that I have ever met. Thank you very much for talking to us today. Thank you very much for... for calling in. 0818715815. Are there other motorcyclists out there who can attest to whether this is a rash, whether this is something that's becoming an unfortunate aspect of owning anything nice? And what, if anything, can we do about this? 51551 as well. Let's take a break.
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1: Mary Lynch of Michael Lynch's Menswear in Dundalk, how are you?
8: I'm very good, Philip. I'm just on top of the world.
1: What time are you going to be closing up at tomorrow?
8: Oh, probably 2 o'clock. Well, to be honest with you, fella, all people want is low JLTs, and we have none of them left.
1: Okay. Hold the line. Hold the line, Mary. Hold the line one second. Peter Callaghan, Callaghan's Butchers of RD. What time are you closing at tomorrow?
9: We're closing at 2 o'clock. That's if it don't close the next half an hour. If the going's on me.
1: What if I want to get a sausage in RD after 2 o'clock tomorrow? What do I do?
9: Yeah, having a chance.
1: Having a chance.
9: You might get one or two on the way home.
1: Kate Crowe, Dundalk Credit Union. What time is the credit union closing at tomorrow?
10: Oh, 3 of our offices are closing at 1 o'clock tomorrow, Philip.
1: If I want to make a lodgement in Louth, what do I do tomorrow?
10: Sure, they'll all be in Crow Park, so it'll be fine. And there's 24/7 access on the phone, so don't worry.
1: Very good. All right. Marie, back to you. What's it been like? What's it been like in the shop in the last couple of days?
8: It's just been unbelievable.

0: between like everybody's just on a high, and I really mean it. This is better than any World Cup to us. This is our World Cup, and I just can't wait for tomorrow. We have the best manager in Ireland. We have the super best captain ever. And I can tell you, Sam Mulroy is going to do it for us. He said, "Why not us? And why not us? And we are going to do it." And I know he's so driven, and he's just an unbelievable chap. Even to talk to him, like, and he's so calm.
1: Well, you'd have to fancy your chances, wouldn't you? After going down to 14 men, after what was it? Was it even 10 minutes into the match?
0: No, in the sixth minute, Sean Callaghan was put off. Probably harsh enough, however it happened, and we can do nothing about it.
1: But doesn't it go to show that you have 14 incredibly intelligent people, well able to think on their feet, and a management team that can adjust the game plan on their feet too, and keep Monaghan out for that long?
0: Absolutely, you have no idea, but they really work as a team. You have no idea how close them kids are. And like they're a bunch of garsons. That's all they are, a bunch of garsons. And they're just so driven. And Sam Mulroy has them stretching every last half inch. And it only takes a half an inch to get to about half an inch of length of your arm or your foot to get to a ball ahead of the other fella.
1: Well, let me just go back to trying to find out if there's going to be anybody left in the county of Louth tomorrow. Daniel McLaughlin, Rock Salt Cafe, Black Rock. What time are you closing up at tomorrow?
2: Hi, how you doing? We'll be closing probably around 3 o'clock so that most of the team members can get up and get ready for the match.
1: Oh, how many of the team are actually Rock Salt Cafe employees?
2: Well, we've got 120 in total. We've a shop in Monaghan. We're not closing that one early tomorrow, I'll tell you that much. But the ones in Blackrock and Dundalk, as soon as we got through to the semi-finals, we had 15 requests in Blackrock and we had another 12 in the team in Dundalk.
1: You mean fans overnight, as opposed to team players. All right, hang on the line there. Simon Crabb, Super Value RD. What time are you closing at tomorrow?
3: Yeah, hi. We're closing at 6 o'clock tomorrow evening. And what we've done is most of my... All the staff that got tickets are going. They're finished some of days off. And I've only got Meath supporters that are going to close the shop at 6 o'clock. So there's no Louth supporters working the shop until 6 o'clock.
1: Second class citizens you've made of the Louth or the Meath employees for tomorrow.
3: I have indeed.
1: Very good. Peter Callaghan, where am I going to get a sausage in RD?
4: I don't know what I'm going to have to do here. Can you make it down this evening?
1: Well, I'm going to have to, aren't I?
4: I think you're going to have to. I'll tell you what you could do. You come down to Darvo, the centre of excellence, because we're having a big supporters barbecue there tonight. I think there's about 500 or 600 going to it.
1: 1957, since you've last been in this position. Is there anybody there old enough to remember back that far?
4: There is. My mother, she remembers it. My mother does a bit in the office still.
1: So she must be thrilled skinny then, is she?
4: Yeah, and my father told me here that she's unbelievably thrilled now. She's going as well because we have a member of the squad in the family. So,
1: Go on.
4: Up there.
1: Go on,
4: my
1: tell me.
4: Sean, yeah. Oh, my son Sean is played for the Louth team.
1: Oh, you must
4: Sean Callaghan.
1: Be as proud and as pleased with yourself today as any man has ever been.
4: I couldn't be any prouder. You wouldn't give a damn about anything else.
1: Do you think he'll actually get any game time?
4: I don't think so. If you remember the last game.
1: Sorry. I'm very slow. I'm just piecing the whole thing together. Callaghan's butcher. So he's that Callaghan.
4: Yeah.
1: All right. Well, how is he now?
4: He's good.
1: Well, I'm glad to hear it because God, he must have been watching that match from the sidelines with his heart in his mouth thinking, please make it.
4: A fair play to him. They did it for him, and everybody else. They really pulled it up. Like 14 men against 15. It was just unbelievable. Unbelievable. I think that's even adding to the buzz even more. Like, they probably heard like some Dolphin Drogheda fall with the yellow colour, but Ardy is red and white. The local solicitor here in town, John Kieran, he painted his doors, his two doors red and white, and the side gates red and white on the main street.
1: What about the boys in red and green, though? Because, you know...
4: Two outliers living in Loud, all right.
1: No, well, I'm just thinking about Mayo, because, you know,

0: what tends to happen here is Mayo gets to the final and then loses it. So you can't rely upon them to lose to you tomorrow.
1: Exactly. I was actually thinking that Mayo are semi-final specialists. Like, you know, you have to... Yeah, Mayo are a good team. Like, this is a 50-50. This is a 50-50 tomorrow. You know, so it's the best team win on the day. That's what it's going to be all about.
0: 50-50, you rate the chances. Daniel McLaughlin, would you go any higher than 50-50?
2: Yeah, look, it's going to be a very, very close game. But look, we were fortunate enough to have a coffee with Gavin there this morning in Roxalt, and he is absolutely buzzing for it. And if there's any man that's going to get us across the line with his motivation, fingers crossed he can do it. So, yeah, let's say 50-50, but hopefully there'll be a point or two in it, and hopefully we can push it over.
0: It's a tough one for anybody on a team in that situation when you're carrying the hopes of, you know, a county that hasn't been in this position, as you're saying, since 1957. How do you stay focused? How do you stop yourself getting the head turned by precisely all that kind of excitement, Daniel?
2: Well, look, we've been looking after the lads in terms of the catering and supplying the food for them now for the last kind of probably five, six years since Mickey and Gavin came in. But they're a great bunch of lads. They're professionals, you know. They'll obviously get caught up in it, but in the right way, if that makes sense. And Gavin has them so motivated. And sometimes I feel like I'm on the pitch with them, even just by hearing some of the team talks and stuff like that. So I'd have no fear in the boys keeping a level head and really pushing and going after it. They're real professionals, you know.
0: What's in the diet? Any secrets?
2: Oh, we were looking after Leigh and Monaghan last week, so that was a tough one. But no, look, we just keep it fresh and keep it clean for them. And
0: temptation to take the ham out of Monaghan's sandwiches must have been absolutely fierce, was it?
2: Yeah. Well, there was a lot of slagging going around saying that the Leigh lads must have got all the protein in their meals and the Monaghan lads didn't have it last week. But
0: but for the record, the Roxalt Cafe treats Monaghan and Louth people equally. No such discrimination, no?
2: Yeah, absolutely, absolutely. There might have been a little bit the last couple of weeks, but no, absolutely not. And it's great to be involved and booked.
0: Now, I have a message here that I want each and every single one of you to give your response to, and don't, your full-throated response, do not hold back. Somebody has texted in on 51551 to say, tell the Louth people to enjoy the build-up because it'll all end by 7:30 p.m. tomorrow evening. I'm a Mayo man, by the way. Mary, do you want to put him back in his place?
3: Well, he can dream on because we are coming. There's only one thing. My late husband used to always say, there's no point in getting to a semi-final if you don't win it. And I am definitely, we are going to win it tomorrow. There's no day, look at you. It just can't happen that we don't win because we're just geared up for it. And this is our year and there's so many lucky things happening. Do you know that the parish priest in Darvard Church last Sunday said that Louth has a Sam playing for them and they also have a Maguire playing for them. And the priest above on the altar during Mass said, so why not put the two of them together and we'll bring home the Sam Maguire Cup? And everybody laughed in the church. And that happened. And you have no idea. And I'm paying the parish priest money every week the last couple of months. And it's working so far, so he better not let me down. And he's a cabin man, and you know what they think of money? So hopefully,
0: and you know what, your husband was right as well, because you know, if the statistics are anything to go by, if Louth gets to a semi-final, they go on to win the whole thing.
3: They do. Well, that's the history of it. Now it's a very small bit of history, but it's there, and we're going to do it. And by the way, I just want to say to Peter in Callaghan's and RD, Conor Lynch painted Michael Lynch's shop last weekend in red and white as well. And if he doesn't, he can go onto the internet and he can see it. And I swear to God, you wouldn't believe what he done. And he walks in the shop, like, but he just went down to the local paint and he said, give me the best red paint and white paint you have there. See, I'm going to surprise me mother. And I was away for a day or two. And when I came back, everyone said to me, isn't how he actually painted the shop. I said, no, not at all, you're dreaming. And then I seen it and I said, oh my God, he did paint it. Paint on top of the dough. So there you are. So we're all busy.
0: So hang on, sorry, are you suggesting to Peter that he should paint the butcher's red and white as well? Peter, what colour is your butcher's?

0: green.
1: Oh, well, we
0: have no. We're all decked out. We're decked out with bunting, red and white all over the place. But Mary, we're red. We have a red colour here in Midloud, like.
2: Well, the red is redder than your red.
1: I can't think so.
2: If you want to make a statement,
0: I'll meet you for a drink after the game anyway, as normal. I'll meet you for one or two, and we'll sort it out then. Oh. Who's the reddest?
2: Is that one or two dozen?
0: We'll push it out a bit more. Don't worry.
2: Come here. Did you ever hear the saying?
0: Don't bring any money with you.
2: No, Peter, did you ever hear the saying that if you want to make a statement, did you wear red? So we're up for the statement tomorrow, and we're going to
1: Mary,
0: this is no flash in the pan. This is 5 or 6 years in the making.
1: Mary, did you supply any sons to this squad?
2: No, I didn't. No, none of it. I have three boys, like three girls as well, but the three boys... The biggest fella was a big, tall fella, had the body and everything, but he didn't have much interest, but he's a good chap as well. The middle fella was okay, but look, there were never Loud standard, but the young fella played Loud up to the minors, but then I won't tell you, he kind of got a bit lazy and that, but you've no idea, Philip, the work that these guys put into this.
1: But Mary, you're not allowed to have favourites. You have to cherish all three sons equally, and I'm saying right now there's a middle son who's thinking, oh, she hates me.
2: No. And he's the fella in the shop, so I know he's a good chap, Connors. He's the fella to paint at the shop for me. But there is a thing called a favourite child, and any time I say to anyone, I won't tell you who mine is, but everyone knows. But most people like to say to them,
1: they all do,
2: but they just won't tell it. They just don't want to say it, but I say it. And look, as you're listening to me, you know what I do. I say it as they see it, and that's it. But I can't believe we are where we are and ready for all this tomorrow evening.
1: And tell me about the black kitten. What has that suggested to you?
2: You know, I've loads of cats and kittens, but anyway, this black and white cat had three little kittens about 3 weeks ago, and I went out this morning and I looked and I said, oh my God, the wee black fella's gone, and I think that black cat or black kitten is very lucky. And I went out and I seen them with the two wee black and white ones, and I said, oh my God, the wee black fella's not gone. So I went into the shed and I looked in the corner, and here was he sitting looking at me. I said, God bless you, kitten. I'm not right in the head, but so look, it helps when you know.
1: It's good to be self-aware. Yeah, you're right.
2: Would you believe I'm here looking at him? If you only could see him. He's not the size of sixpence, but he's a gorgeous wee thing. I have him here.
1: Now that you're all in such good mood, I can ask a question that I've always been really afraid to ask of anybody from Louth, because I thought that there might be a kind of an insult in the question. Is it patronising to be called the wee county? Peter?
2: Sorry.
1: Well, no, you tell me, Mary, what do you think?
0: Do you know something?
2: We are the wee county. Like, we're the smallest county in the country. Like, we are, in whatever you call it, whatever way you measure the ground, we are the smallest county, so that's the way they call it, the wee county. But we're the biggest
0: in town. Mary, when the tide's out, we can be the biggest county. And you'll be on Black Rock paddling.
1: Lads, I did the maths before you all came on air, and I figured out that if Mayo gave up their ticket allocation, 60% of the population of Louth could fit into Croke Park tomorrow.
2: That's probably right. I don't know, but once the noisy ones are there, we'll be happy. To say the sixteenth man on the team is the audience and the supporters, and that's we'll have that place buzzing tomorrow. I think this is the first time they would ever play in a full house in Croke Park. I know there was nearly 66,000 at the time we beat Meath in the Leinster final. But wouldn't it be hilarious to think that we left the Delaney Cup behind this year, and then we're going to put the Sam Maguire Cup in its place? Isn't that something?
1: It would be. Well, listen, we have been unashamedly partisan and imbalanced and unfair to the people of Mayo in the amount of love and attention that we have lavished on the wee county today. But since it

0: has been all that time, since 1957. I think that you deserve your moment in the sun, and I really hope the best for you all tomorrow. All right,
1: well,
0: folks.
1: That's neighbourly love for you, Philip, so it is. Neighbourly love from Dublin.
0: Yeah. I'm actually a Wicklow man. It's a two-county stretch. We're playing in the Tarleton Cup, yeah. Oh, no, we have our own moment in the sun as well. All right.
1: Have a good chance.
0: Mary, Peter, Kate, Daniel, Simon and the other 140,000 of you, the best of luck tomorrow in Croke Park. Let's take a break.
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7: John O'Brien, retired Garda detective, chief superintendent. How are you?
8: Philip, very well, and great to talk to you.
7: I want to talk to you because you were, of course, also, excuse me, I beg your pardon, national head of Interpol and Europol in your day before retiring. So I'm curious as to the process and how it works when a police force is looking for somebody who they think has fled the jurisdiction. Can you talk to me about the process?
8: Yeah, there are two networks that we should be aware of, really, to set the context. And one is Interpol, and the other is Europol. And Interpol is a worldwide organization. Probably close to 200 countries are in that. And Europol is primarily based in Europol and in the EU, but not exclusively. And they do two things. Their information, police information is exchanged using those medium, either Interpol or Europol. So they're very similar. And in the event of a particular, they will use what they have really got, which is tremendous. They have great analytical abilities. Yeah, they have also got the ability to communicate in a whole plethora of different languages. So it overcomes those kind of barriers that might normally be there. And they do two things, like I said, the information sharing. And they also specifically then is in the Interpol case, and to another extent in Europol one, is if there is somebody who is a person of interest or specifically somebody who's wanted for a crime.
7: Exactly. Now, this is what I was interested in, because I presume there's some kind of a sliding scale between grab that man as soon as you see him up to we'd be interested to know where this person of interest is right now, if you could help us out, please.
8: Sure, yeah. And then, like I said at the very start, I'm just going to concentrate on Interpol, but I could be saying the same about Europol. It's worldwide, so the first thing is that you are requesting country, yeah? And let's consider Ireland for the purpose of this discussion, the requesting country. They can put out a request to Interpol and ask it to go on their system, which is 24/7, in live time, and say that they wish to achieve the following result. Now, there's two things. There's two formal notices that they can issue. One is called a red notice, and a red notice is issued for the purpose of arresting somebody pending their extradition to the requesting country. Hope that sounds kind of straight enough. Mm. So we need to arrest. Let's call the person we're looking for, John O'Brien. We want to get John O'Brien, and he's in country X. So we send a notice specifically worldwide, but also to that country in particular. And that allows for a legal process to ensure. And that's very important, because it is not like, just to be very clear, and you made the point earlier on, it's not just about picking somebody up in country A and dropping them in country B. There is a legal process, which is the extradition process.
7: And John, explain to me, can you issue that red notice? Can you put

0: out the request to have somebody put into leg irons without a warrant for their arrest having been issued in Ireland, for argument's sake?
1: Yeah, great question. This kind of comes down to evidence, because essentially any police forces investigating a serious crime, their real job is to search for evidence. So if you have the evidence that allows you to arrest John O'Brien in another country, you have to have court quality evidence, and that's very important. Court quality evidence to bring O'Brien back to the requesting country. And then the only thing you can do, and this is an important distinction, is you can only then bring O'Brien to the court. You cannot interview him. You cannot have any other part of the process. So in other words, that's a very tight process, and you have to have all of your eggs in the basket, yeah, as legally speaking.
0: Okay. And presumably that is to avoid the possibility of a situation arising where the tin pot dictatorship of Ruritania issues a warrant for my arrest, but purely on political grounds and no evidence produced to back it up. Interpol is able to weed those kind of cases out, are they?
1: Absolutely, and in the historical past, there are many examples of the totalitarian countries who don't agree with your or mine political kind of views, who want to get us returned back for the tender mercies of their legal system, and that those are always disputed and never agreed, you know. And so that's the essential part of it. I know I've said it already, but it's a legal process. It's not a case of lift and grab and go. But there's one other thing that Interpol and indeed Europol do as well. You see, if you don't have the evidence, Philip, and this is where it is incredibly important, you may have a suspicion, you may have circumstances. There is also a process by which you can interview or have interviewed somebody who used to live here, who is now in another country, and in cooperation again with a legal system, that person can be interviewed in their new location. It's a process, and the any information that's gathered from that interview, and I'm not talking about extradition. So we've kind of set up the two things here: extradition, relatively straightforward, complex and legal interview, where O'Brien can be interviewed in Copenhagen or wherever, it doesn't really matter, and there's a legal process for doing that.
0: Okay, so but
1: that's
0: who does the interview in those cases, John? Do I have to send a list of questions that I want the Danish police to ask John O'Brien, or can I go there myself and whisper into their ear?
1: No, you can go yourself, provided that is part of the agreement between country A and country B. And you can be part of the interview process. And I mean, quite realistically, you know, as a journalist yourself, is that you need to be in a position to ask the questions. And you need the full cooperation of the locals to do it. So it's a cooperative or collaborative exercise. And that allows for information and potentially, the key word again, is evidence to be gathered from that location, which can be reinjected back into the Irish system. Now, so we're kind of completing a circle here, and I'm hoping keeping this thing together. Yeah. Now I've come back with the key information, yeah? And now I'm seeing, does that information answer the test for an extradition warrant? Yeah. So now we're in a different ball game, and let's assume that the answer is yes. Then the extradition process can start. Now, none of this happens, and it's regretful in some ways, but understandable in others. None of this can happen like the snap of one's fingers. But if you have the information that leads to the evidence, then you can start an extradition process. And just to kind of turn it off without being too complicated, in Europe over the last kind of 20 years, they introduced something called the EAW. That's the European Arrest Warrant, which is a slightly more streamlined system for doing the same thing. But essentially, the rules that I just described apply, you know, and you can use the international policing networks, and there's a judicial background to it as well.
0: Okay. And John, if I have, as a police officer in this country, a reasonable suspicion but very little evidence that somebody should be pulled in and should at the very least have to answer a few questions, typically how long does it take for the Interpol system to process that and for the receiving of the country, the jurisdiction that they're in now, to say, yeah, okay, we'll go and we'll track them down? Can it be something that's done in hours and days, or is it a days and weeks kind of thing?
1: Well, because the contact is 24/7, and as well as the formal networks, there's also informal or bilateral contacts. So context, I guess, is important to it. It can be done very quickly, but it really does depend on something very

0: forward, which is, what quality information have I got? And exactly what is my question? Do I want to interview O'Brien at their jurisdiction, or do I want to have him arrested? Yeah, they're the key. They're the two key questions. Okay. So you need to be quite incident specific in terms of the request. But the actual networks are brilliant. They are really 24/7. They're up to date. And of course, you see, each country, like in the Interpol case, there is a national office, they call it the NCB, the National Central Bureau, in each country. So the contacts between those bureaus are on a person-to-person basis almost. Like, we go to international conferences and the representatives from the Irish Interpol office will know their colleagues in Estonia or Latvia.
1: I was wondering about that, because where you have a good relationship between two people, or even a good relationship between two countries, I mean, you would have to imagine that An Garda Síochána and London Met know each other pretty well by this stage. Do they also have to go through Interpol, or can they just lift the phone and say, listen, will you go and bring John O'Brien in for questioning, please?
0: Yeah, you see, there's always a temptation, and you're very intuitive in this, where for police organizations and police members to do the kind of old pals routine. Yeah, listen, we met you at X conference, can you do Y for us? That doesn't work, because when it comes down to court, whatever information you've got, whatever information you've gleaned, has to be compatible with the legal process.
1: Otherwise, it's fruit of the poison tree.
0: Absolutely, it's fruit of the poison tree. But of course, the natural long-headedness would say is that if I know somebody in whatever country we're talking about and said, listen, we've got a case that we're particularly interested in, we think you might be able to help. Remember, most countries have multi-jurisdictional systems. They it's very unique to have a national police force, believe it or not. You know, like, you take any of our European partners, they all have multiple police agencies operating in the same environment. So you have to be very good at negotiating that system. And the temptation that would be between police forces is that I've met somebody, or we're aware of them, or we've read a paper, that is to make a bilateral contact. That really will not work when we're talking about getting the, you know, the hard nitty gritty.
1: So the big picture question here is not, does the system work? Does Interpol do its job? I suppose the question is, would the alternative, not having Interpol, having a series of informal relationships crisscrossing the entire globe between some countries and then not between other countries, would that work? And presumably that's just a recipe for mayhem.
0: It's chaos on steroids, to be honest, chaos on steroids to do it that way. And, you know, professionally, for people who are involved in this information exchange and receiving, because remember, all of this is reciprocal. You know, if we have an arrangement with another country, we're also, you know, under the conventions, obliged to be reciprocal with them. Yeah, you need to say, hey, guys, okay, very nice that you know so-and-so, very nice that you've got on very well and you know their systems and you have trained with them or whatever, but the end of the day is professionally, and because of the multiplicity of policing agencies, I mean, you take any of the large European countries, they have a multiplicity of agencies. And they have, look, if you were in Italy, going down to one side of the street, you could have the Carabinieri, and the other side, you could have the Police of the Stato. And they both have and can have simultaneous jurisdiction. You know, we're quite unique in the sense, that we are a national, when I say we, my old colleagues, are a national police organization. That is very, very unusual. So you do need to learn the rules, and you need to curb your enthusiasm when you want it, if you are tempted to take, shortcuts.
1: Shortcuts, absolutely. John, thank you very much. Remind me, what's the name of the book again?
0: Now, my next book, which has gone to the printers at the moment, will be called Conspiracy to Commit Mass Murder.
1: Conspiracy to Commit Mass Murder. John, thank you very much. That's a catchy title. Retired Chief Superintendent John O'Brien, formerly of Interpol and Europol as well. Let's take a break.
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9: So back to the top of the programme, Alban told us how he was riding his pride and joy, his new BMW 310GR or G310R, excuse me Alban, I can't quite remember, but it's a, his pride and joy up to Howth, and he was at the Clare Hall roundabout when another motorbike with a pillion passenger all masked up pulls up alongside him and tries to yank him off his bike. Now, he gunned it out of there and he got away, but there are others who have not been as lucky, and there does appear to be a bit of a rash of this. Richie, good afternoon. How are you?
10: How are you? How's it going?
9: How commonplace are incidents like this now?
10: It's just getting out of hand now at this stage. It's crazy what's going on and the stories we do here on the regular. We founded North Dublin Bikers in 2022. We hold a meet every Friday night at Airside, 8 o'clock, and we just hear stories upon stories upon stories, and I could keep going. You know, with the amount of whether it's people having their bikes stolen, people getting taken off their bikes, or people in the same situation as Alban. You know, with one case in Bray only there last year, a girl was taken off her KTM in Bray and left on the side of the road crying while they rode off on her motorcycle.
9: Was she hurt?
10: These lads are picking. She wasn't, no. She was obviously just pushed to the ground, and they took her motorcycle and off they went on it, you know. And if I remember correctly, I don't think she ever seen the motorcycle again.
9: That's awful.
10: Same thing happened to a girl. I mean, these lads are picking and choosing who they can obviously pull off these motorcycles, you know, because of obviously easy targets, as obviously Alban, with him being a small chap, like, you know, and only being a young lad, like, you know. So these lads are looking for easy targets, like, you know, and obviously Alban's bike is an easy target because they're sought after for these bike thieves, you know.
9: I'd say, though, no matter who you are or what size you are, It could be, you know, quite easy if you've got a big bike between your legs to unbalance you at a traffic light.
10: Well, some people have worked hard, you know, for these motorcycles, and they probably won't want to part with them as easy as, you know, and they probably would fight for their motorcycle. I mean, some of these motorcycles are into the thousands, like, you know. So obviously, as you said, obviously it was Alban's pride and joy, and every motorcycle owner thinks their own motorcycle is their pride and joy, like, you know, and people have worked hard to get these motorcycles, you know, and get the whatever the case may be, with the extras and bits and bobs and bells and whistles and all that they have on them, like. So
9: Richie, if you fit a bike with an immobiliser, does it work?
10: It does, yeah, it does. Well, like, I mean, as Alban said to you, his motorcycle wouldn't have an immobiliser, whereas I have an S1000XR, and my bike has a mobiliser, like, but they're both BMWs, you know. But they seem to be going after the likes of the KTMs and the Yamahas, which are easy targets. I mean, these bikes have immobilisers, but they can buy a yoke online. It's called an enabilizer. And they basically plug it into the side of the bike, crack the steering lock, and basically you have reds on the ignition, and you pretty much start the bike and away you go, you know. So, and these things they can buy online.

0: And I think you can buy them for probably 50, 60, 70 euros. Like,
1: really?
0: You know,
1: is there any legal purpose for having something that can do that job of bypassing an immobiliser? Like, I mean, is there a legitimate use for them in garages?
0: I don't really think there is, like, you know, I'm not saying, like, I don't know whether it is a garage have used them in the past or to use them in the whatever going forward. I mean, but, I mean, whoever made the device, I don't know what the story is with it, like, you know, it's just...
1: But your suspicion would be that they are only being bought and sold online for criminal intent.
0: Oh, without a doubt, yeah. I mean, you could go on eBay there now and buy one probably for, see, whatever it was, like 80 quid or so, like, you know, and then once they have that device in their hand, like, pretty much they can go into your back garden, rob your motorcycle, pull it out onto the road, pull a little bit of the fairing off, plug that device into the side of the bike, break the steering lock, and they have reds on the ignition, and away they go.
1: Richie, does it take the joy out of riding if you know that when you're out, there is always the chance that the bike that pulls up alongside you is about to try and push you off?
0: Oh, of course. Oh, without a doubt. Obviously, like, people are, like, we usually ride in a gang of us anyway, like, you know, and obviously a group of us, like, you know, as we said, we meet out at Airside, so we usually tip on into town then after Airside and grab a bite to eat, whether it be a burger or a pizza or something, you know. But, I mean, we do see these lads in around town on the motorcycles, you know, and whether they have balaclavas on or full face masks. And, I mean, they ride past the guards, like, and the guards can't chase them because of, obviously, the laws that there is, like, you know, which is, obviously, I heard down the Grapevine now that the law is being looked into being changed, like, you know what I mean? But as it sits, like, it's
1: well, could you change the law, Richie? Because, like, you know, it can't be illegal to pull a mask up over your face.
0: If you look at them in the UK, they're actually able to ram these people off the motorcycles in the UK. And then they have guards going around on motorcycles as well that are obviously a team of guards or a team of police, should I say, in the UK, that are obviously cornering these lads on motorcycles and pushing them off the bike.
1: But presumably only once they have stolen the bike.
0: Yeah, oh, Jesus, of course, yeah.
1: But my point is that you can't do anything preventative here, can you?
0: Well, I just think it just needs to be, like, you know, the guards just need to do a bit more, because bike theft in this country in the last so many years has just gotten way out of hand, like, you know, and that's what the criminals are looking at here. The guards aren't doing anything here. We're just going to keep going and keep going and keep robbing them and robbing people's pride and joy, rallying them up and down roads until obviously they crash them or whatever they break, you know, and then they burn it out and then they move on to the next bike.
1: And when
0: you know,
1: you hear about how much Alban had invested of himself in getting that bike and how proud he was to have it. It is heartbreaking
0: I seen him at, obviously he was at the meet in Holt last night now, and he obviously, I was listening to the conversation, he did look a bit shaken up, like, maybe he probably wasn't, like, you know what I mean, but he did look a bit shaken up, like, you know, and as I suppose anybody would with being in that situation, like, you know, obviously your adrenaline be going obviously to get away from these scrubs, you know.
1: Would you stay on the line, Richie, because I'm really interested in talking to you about the bike meets and what you do all be talking about at the meets. But Phil is on line one here. Phil, good afternoon. How are you?
2: I'm fine. How are you?
1: You were going to suggest getting a discrete power switch fitted. Why?
2: Well, there's a few things. Obviously, if they want to take your bike, they'll take your bike. Doesn't matter. But from their perspective...
1: And would you be of a mind to just give it to them, frankly, if they're going to be physical with you?
2: Well, I wouldn't necessarily fight back, because you don't know if they've got a knife on them or anything like that. But there are a few things. When they come up to a bike, they're looking at a bike that they're going to be able to use, either to thrash up and down the road or take into fields and things like that. They may not necessarily go for the really big bikes. Also, when they do, from their perspective, they're looking at people that are vulnerable. And their perspective is someone on a big bike may not be as vulnerable and they may fight back. Also, with a big bike, if you lay a big bike down, they're going to struggle to pick it up. I know that for a fact, because I used to ride the big BMWs, and I had one actually stolen from outside where I work years ago. And when I did go to the police and they found out who did it, they said nothing would happen to the person because he had 70-odd convictions pending. So

0: if you're stopped at a set of lights and you have an immobiliser, nine times out of ten, the people on the bikes who have immobilisers have their fob attached to the keys, which are in the ignition.
1: Okay.
0: So if you if you have the fob in your pocket and they go off on your bike, as soon as you press the bike, you can immobilise it, and that will stop them.
2: Well, a lot of the bikes nowadays obviously have the keys. The immobiliser is actually built into the keys. So
0: yeah,
2: a lot of them wouldn't even have
0: the
2: fob onto the side. Yeah, yeah.
0: Yeah. Yeah,
2: I definitely agree with you there on the size of the bike, and that's obviously the easy pickings on small bikes, like, you know. So
1: what about lads, if this does happen to you, if you're quick enough, if you think of it in time, just pulling the key out and throwing it away over the other side of the road?
2: Yeah.
0: Well,
2: yeah.
0: One thing that I would suggest is, if you know an auto electrician, they can fit a very discreet toggle on and off switch through your ignition.
2: I have met people that have done that already.
0: So
1: explain that, Phil.
0: It will cut your ignition off instead of touching your keys. So if you have it in a discreet place but that you can reach, if someone does try and attempt to take the bike and you flick that switch, they won't know where the switch is. The bike's dead, so they can't ride off.
2: Yeah.
0: I have met people that have done that
2: to the bike, yeah, whether it be just lift the seat and hit the switch and it kills the power of the bike, you know.
1: I'm not saying that it wouldn't work, but when you look at the speed with what happened to Alban actually occurred, and we're talking in tenths of a second, all of this went down.
2: Yeah.
1: You'd have to have cat-like reflexes to do something like that quickly.
0: Well, not really. I mean, you'll be aware when a bike comes up next to you, and if the person started getting off the bike, the idea is that switch will be fairly discreet but easily to get.
1: I know, but I'll cut across you there
2: because Alban didn't have a split second, because they were on him within a split second. They were, like, you know, so obviously he was just stopped at them lights, and they just came out of nowhere. So I mean, you can't be looking at every biker that comes past you because a lot of the bikers that go past you, you obviously give them an L wave, you know what I mean? So the majority of us are decent,
0: more,
2: you know, when we wave back at each other, of course.
0: If you see someone start to get off the bike.
1: What about air tags, GPS tags, track the bike?
0: I've got them on my bikes. Now, obviously, you can go out and buy the proper GPS tagger.
1: Why are air tags no use, Richie?
2: Because you can basically download an app on your phone and it can find an air tag if you have an iPhone. So that's how the criminals, you know.
1: All right, but hang on a second. They'll
2: rob your motorcycle and they'll leave it in a field for a day or two, basically to see if you've had a tracker on it. If you had a tracker on it, you can go and obviously find it in that field. And that's how they leave it there for a while, to see if there's no tracker on it, then they're basically good to go to rally it around the roads or wreck it around the roads or whatever they feel like doing, you know. And they don't do it in fields. They're doing it on main roads here, like, you know. We were only in Swords the other day and had a motorcycle cruise past us, and one of the lads was coming in to meet us at the garage in Swords, and two lads cruised past us on a stolen motorcycle, you know, and the two of them had balaclavas on, no helmets, you know, and the chap that was coming into us was on a sought after motorcycle. Basically, it's a Yamaha Tracer, which is a highly, highly sought after motorcycle for these lads to rob, like, you know. So whether they were casing him for to see where he was going, or we don't know the case, but he obviously came into a gang of us, and then these lads just continued on out the Swords Road.
1: Okay,
2: like,
1: sorry,
2: you know?
1: explain something to me here that I'm not really getting a handle on. Are they taking the bikes to joyride, or are they taking the bikes to sell? Because if you're taking the bike,
2: they're taking the bikes to joyride. Why go for the
1: really valuable high-end bike if you're just going to be scrambling around a field or a bit of dirt ground?
2: Because the ones that they take are the highly, highly sought after ones are the Yamahas. Because they're so easy to start with that device I talked about earlier, you know?
1: Okay.
2: So all the Yamahas are pretty much fairly easy to start once you have that device in your hand, you know? Obviously, you get it
0: out
2: of somebody's garden.
0: There's not that many older bikes around as well.
2: No. A lot of them are all new bikes nowadays anyway, yeah?
0: Yeah.
2: Yeah. And then again, the smaller bikes, like which I don't understand with these motorcycle manufacturers, that they didn't put immobilizers on.

0: these smaller bikes. But the likes of obviously Albon's one doesn't have an immobiliser. Now it's a BMW, so it's a bike that's worth a couple of thousand euros. Like, you know, it's not a cheap motorcycle. You know, so and then the likes of Honda's 125s or whatever up to 500, they don't have immobilisers on them either. You know, so it's ridiculous. But when the bigger CC motorcycles, then they will have immobilisers.
1: Can I suggest a really low tech idea here? And tell me if there's any virtue to this at all. A chain from your belt or your belt loop on your jeans to the key. So when you get pulled off the bike, the key comes out of the ignition. End of story.
2: The key was snapped. The key won't come out of the ignition
0: because it has to be turned off for the key, obviously. Yeah. And that's probably dangerous for yourself.
1: I thought I had a world-beating idea there. I was going to go out and buy every chain in every hardware store.
2: The ignition cut-off switch discreet would
0: There is locks that these, the likes of Bike World or Mega Bikes or Collars or these kind of bike shops that have came out with are called, obviously, light locks or hip locks, like that basically... that they obviously need so many angle grinder blades to actually get through the actual lock before they can actually move the bike physically, you know?
2: Three or four blades.
0: So obviously that deters them, like, you know? They aren't cheap either, like, you know? Obviously people's motorcycles aren't cheap either, like, you know? They're up to a couple of hundred quid, like, you know? But people are, in the biking community, are starting to talk about these locks now, like, you know what I mean? So obviously... if you want to obviously deter people from robbing your motorcycle, that's what you're going to have to kind of put on your motorcycle, you know?
1: But there's something that doesn't fit here because, like, your average battery-powered DeWalt angle grinder is going to set you back upwards of 300 quid. I kind of find it hard to believe that somebody who's joyriding, who's only interested in trashing a bike, is going to be wandering around North Dublin with something... as sophisticated as a pretty high-powered angle grinder.
2: You can pick up a DeWalt grinder cheaper than that. You can go and buy them
0: at Lidl for like 120 quid, like 130 quid. Like,
1: not a DeWalt one.
0: No, not a DeWalt one. No.
2: But you, DeWalt ones you can pick up for second-hand fairly cheap, or they can be stolen.
1: Well, of course, everything can be stolen.
2: See, you have to remember that the person who's taking the bike, they want to get away quick. So anything you can do that will slow them down. So locks and everything else, hidden ignition switches and things like that. The aim is to slow them down. But you have to think at the end of the day, if they want your bike, they're going to take your bike.
0: Pause this now, lads,
1: for a second. Let's just stop the clock on this particular conversation because it's a Friday afternoon. We have to cheer ourselves up a little bit. Richie, I said I wanted to talk to you about the bike meets and what's the attraction and what you get up to. What's the crack like?
0: I mean, we just meet obviously every week, Airside. We founded North Dublin Bikers in 2022. Obviously just bike enthusiasts. There's gangs. There's loads of different groups. Like whether it be South Dublin Bikers, North Dublin Bikers.
1: But what
0: bikers
1: do you do?
0: Era,
1: do you because I mean, obviously, if it's just going to be the same five or six fellas meeting and looking at each other's bikes, they're going to get kind of boring
0: after a while. We've had numbers down at our meeting swords reaching up to 170 people.
1: Wow.
0: You know, coming on motorcycles, you know? So, I mean, as I said, we started in 2022, there was probably only a handful of us, and obviously it's just grown and grown and grown, you know? So we do get out, we do obviously charity runs, we do charity runs for Christmas, whether it be collection selection boxes for kids. We obviously have one coming up this Sunday now. We're doing a charity run for grow.ie.
1: And Phil, tell me about the one in Adair.
2: Yeah, there was one in Adair, I think it was Tuesday, and the same thing, there was 100-plus bikes there, and we were doing exactly what we're doing now. Yeah. Exactly what we're doing now. We were talking about bikes, and you're discussing other people's bikes or things that come up, like this conversation of bikes being stolen, and it's just a general chit-chat and get-together. It's like a men's shed, but for bikes.
0: Exactly. And we have our meet the weekend, which is at the Shed for Bikers, which do great work within the biking community. Yeah. They have a place down in Rathangan, which people can go down to on a Saturday and Sunday and maintain their bike, obviously free of charge. You know, so it's...
1: Because when people who are not motorcyclists see up to 100 bikes racing down the road, they do get a little bit intimidated.

0: that buy it and they think, oh, here come the Hell's Angels.
1: But what you're telling me, Richie,
0: I mean, are you saying to me that basically it's just a bunch of really bike nerdy guys who are passionate about their motorbikes and meeting up to talk nothing but bikes?
2: It's all walks of life. Yeah. I mean, there's ladies, there's gentlemen, there's women, there's kids. I mean, when we have our meet tonight, I mean, there's obviously families and all coming. Obviously, we'll put the kids on the bikes, let the mothers or fathers take some pictures of the kids on the bikes. You know, so it's a great bit of crack, like, you know. Just, you know, I suppose each to their own. Some people have turned their nose up and saying, here, I'm not going to go to a bike meet, you know, I'm going to go out and drink or whatever, I'm going to go out, whatever, and do what they do, like, you know what I mean? But that's basically our buzz, like, you know, to go and have a bit of crack with a couple of lads that enjoy looking at motorcycles, you know, and pretty much that's all it is, like, you know.
0: It takes all sorts.
3: What motorcycle you've got, there's no snobbery.
0: There has to be a bit of snobbery.
2: Once you're on two wheels and you're having the crack, like, you know, and you can come and have a bit of crack.
0: Maybe not snobbery, but there's competition, surely.
2: Oh, without a doubt, there's definitely competition. There's no doubt about that, yeah. Yeah, no. Who has the nicest bike or who has the dearest bike or who has, I won't say the fastest bike, but who has obviously the biggest bike kind of thing, like, you know, or the flashiest, like, you know what I mean? So there's no doubt about that, you know what I mean? But at the end of the day, we still welcome anyone from any walk of life. Once you're on two wheels and you're riding and you're enjoying yourself, you're more than welcome to come and join us on a Friday night.
0: It sounds like top trumps for big boys.
3: Well, you could turn up on 125. You can turn up on a 125. In fact, I do, because I have two of them. Yeah. I have a monkey bike that I take to some of the...
2: There's a friend of mine, I was literally just going to say, Andy, that comes every week, he comes on a Honda monkey bike. And believe it or not, there's people coming in there in
0: 20,000
2: motorcycles. And his one's probably,
0: Let me catch up with the conversation here. What's a monkey bike?
3: Believe it or not,
2: a lot of people would be walking straight past these flashy bikes to go over and look at the monkey bike, and I've seen it on a regular course, and any day you learn something new is a good day, and as a school day, thank you very much for filling up my bike education,
0: lads. Phil and Richie, good afternoon to you, and stay safe on the roads out there. I got to take another break.
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6: Is even yam no hurting to cogger maltoch mahus, fuckiller nose, shine anjli, agus kigera ictacht. 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
7: On Kadunas Telefisha, Bill Nach Danin Shalat, Athasha Fosla Hiok, Shine and Lee, Fide Chance, or TV License.ie, Nun Enefiga Fisht, or Realtas Nahiran.
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0: We're bang on 3 o'clock, which means that's all that we have for you. The programme was produced by the series producer Jack Murphy. Tommy O'Sullivan was on sound. Ina Thacker is the broadcast coordinator. Louise Duffy is on the way next. That's all. And Kieran is back on Monday. Have a good weekend. 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
1: goodness, I thought Philip was talking about me there. I have an hour of radio, an hour of great music ready for you. So I'll put it to the test. We'll put it to the

0: test for the next hour. Lots of great tunes. But before we begin, let's head over to the RTE newsroom to Eileen Whelan.
1: Thanks, Louise. Good afternoon from the newsroom. Emergency services are continuing efforts to bring a wildfire in Los Gallardos in southern Spain under control. Officials said at least 12 people have died and 23 others are unaccounted for. The Taoiseach Micheál Martin said he was deeply saddened by the news of the devastating wildfires. The Department of Foreign Affairs has said there were no reports of any Irish citizens affected by the fire. Our correspondent Fiona Mitchell reports.
2: One of the deadliest fires in Spanish history, it continues to rage in the southern Almería province. Firefighters racing to bring it under control in a bid to find those still missing and stop the blaze spreading even further. A popular tourist region, authorities believe most of those killed were foreign nationals who seem to have been trying to escape the blaze. Officials said four people had died in one vehicle, suggesting they could be British because the steering wheel was on the right-hand side. Seven others were found dead after apparently abandoning their cars and attempting to escape on foot along a route that was not part of the evacuation plan. Local officials say the fire is thought to have started when a power cable fell on a patch of dry scrubland. Early summer heat waves across Western Europe in May and June have parched vast areas of land, making them particularly vulnerable to wildfires.
1: A 35-year-old man who's serving a mandatory life sentence in prison for the murder of Aisling Murphy in Tullamore in County Offaly over 4 years ago has abandoned his bid to have his conviction overturned at the Court of Appeal. Lawyers for Yosef Pushka today told Judge Isabel Kennedy that he was abandoning his conviction appeal. 23-year-old Aisling Murphy died after she was attacked and stabbed while exercising along the banks of the Grand Canal on the 12th of January 2022. Pushka was found guilty of her murder in November 2023 and given a life sentence. The Health Service Executive has paused the issuing of plastic medical cards and European health insurance cards following a cyber attack on the systems of an external provider of card printing services. The HSE said its systems were not compromised. However, it's understood that a small number of HSE records were accessed, which is now being investigated. A 56-year-old man has been brought before the courts charged in connection with a loyalist bonfire in Moygashill in County Tyrone, which had a replica of a mosque placed on top of it. Brian Conrad Neal of Hollow Mills, New Mills in Dungannon, was charged with incitement to hatred last Wednesday. He was remanded in custody until the 5th of August.
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1: Mostly dry and very warm or hot this afternoon with hazy sunny spells. Cooler and cloudier in the west and northwest with isolated showers before brightening up later. Highest temperatures 21 to 29 degrees, warmest in the south in light, occasionally moderate north or northeast breezes. And that's all from the newsroom for the moment. Back now to Louise.
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0: Welcome to the show, 1 hour of music. I hope you're very well this Friday afternoon. And usually on a Friday, we go heavy on the disco. We get you ready for that weekend. I think it's too hot for you. You won't be able to dance. It's too hot. So we might have some mellow but upbeat, sunny tunes for you today. That's a whole new genre that I have invented there. So let me know what you'd like to hear. 51551 for your text, louise@rte.ie for your emails, and 087-032-3232 on WhatsApp. We shall begin with two tracks. And actually, there's a wonderful connection between these two songs, a current connection. Have a listen. And you know what? I might have a prize for the winner. Yes.

It's Chuck Berry following Amy Winehouse. And would you believe there is a connection between the two? Something connects those two artists. Something current connects those two artists. Do you know what it is? I've got a vinyl goodie bag today. We had a little clear up. We have some good vinyl. I've got Dua Lipa, an incredible vinyl from her, and Lizzo. And yeah, we'll put together a little goodie bag. And I just need to know the connection. It's a current connection. What connects Amy Winehouse and Chuck Berry? Text 51551 or WhatsApp 087-032-3232. And that could be you. Nice little treat for the weekend. Now, I've got brand new music today coming in from Suki Waterhouse. She has got a new album out. I loved her last album and I'm shaping up to feel the same about this one. This track is called Notting Hill.

Brand new from Suki Waterhouse. That is from the album from her, would it be her second solo album? And that's Notting Hill, that third one. I thought Sharon Jones would go nicely next. Amy Winehouse vibes for this one too.

That is Sharon Jones and the Daft Kings. How long do I have to wait for you? Now, we have lots of... So the connection... Oh, I am so impressed. So many people have really cracked the case. So I played Amy Winehouse, Chuck Berry, and I asked the question, what connects these two artists? Something current. It is something of the moment, something of the now. What connects them? Lots of answers. I'll have to do a random selection. Some coming in now. The connection is Pulp Fiction. It is not, but I could see why you would go there. Martin, or who do we have texting? A lot more creative. You can make wine out of berries. That is true, but it's not the answer that I would have ever thought of, and I appreciate that. The answer to the competition is that they're both in the charts at the moment. Maureen, not it either, but I will get to it. I will get to it, and I'll give you maybe some solid proof of the result, or the answer, rather, after a few more songs. On the way, I've got Sam Cooke in.

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9: 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I speak to Lyra's partner Sarah Canning about the verdict and about her life with Lyra. Also this week, Niall Breslin, Brezzy, has composed some stunning music that merges his mental health work with his love of piano. He'll be performing along with the Polaris Quartet.
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There he is, Sam Cooke. Another Saturday night. Now, let me tell you about the connection between Amy Winehouse and Chuck Berry. So many texts in, and so many right, so many unusual and possibly true answers as well. But the current connection I have, I'll tell you in a moment. Noreen suggested they both are in the Grammy Hall of Fame. They possibly are. I'm sure they are. They are certainly of the standard that would be in there, Noreen, but not what we were after today. Both have songs that were in the Billboard Top 100. I think Chuck Berry was a bit before the Billboard Top 100. Maybe he was

wasn't. But anyway, what we were after today, they are both covered. The Rolling Stones and their brand new album have covered Amy Winehouse and Chuck Berry on their new album. So their new album is out now and it is just out today. It is so good. We had a good old listen this afternoon. It's called Foreign Tongues and they have covered an Amy Winehouse song and they have also covered a Chuck Berry song. And they have this song too. So listen, I'm going to play a song for it. But first, I want to give away a lovely vinyl goodie bag to Declan and Ashburn. You got the answer. Right, random selection, but there's a goodie bag on its way to you. This is brand new music from Rolling Stones. This is Mr. Charm.

Grungy music from the Rolling Stones. That is Mr. Charm on an album that also features Beautiful Delilah of Chuck Berry and Amy Winehouse's hit song, You Know I'm No Good. Some great covers in there. And well done again to Declan and Ashburn and to everybody who got that right on the ball. Very quick with all of those responses to that connection. I'll try a harder one next week. Much harder one next week. Now, I suggested we could go nice and light and easy and airy and breezy today because it's just that hot. And there was a very visceral response in that we need some disco, we need some big music for a Friday.

It's Mojo. Lady, hear me tonight. Thank you to the Adonis, the tanned Adonis in Dublin 8 that suggested a number of brilliant tracks and then got a follow-up. Now we're talking, Louise. You needed a bit of Mojo. You needed a bit of Edwin Starr and perhaps a bit of Madonna. But Madonna has new music out. But what always happens with my beloved icons, when I listen to new music, I go to the old stuff then as well, and I'm torn and I don't know which to play for you. How about I do a then and now and start with this? And we'll get to the new stuff

0: It's Madonna and Sabrina Carpenter together in one song. From her album Confessions, Part 2, the reviews are outstanding for this album. We've been listening to it in our kitchen and it is wonderful. Her best album in decades, they say. And a nostalgic dance floor trip sparks her most vital album in decades. She digs deep on a thrilling return to the dance floor. So there you go. She's delighted with those reviews, I'm sure. And Sabrina Carpenter must be delighted to be recording with Madonna. Imagine that. On the way, I've got John Batiste. I have got some great tunes after this.
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Before that, John Batiste with his track Freedom. You got to give it up. Part one. Marvin Gaye works any time of the day, any time of the year, no matter the weather. Marvin Gaye will make it better. Lots of great music, of course, across the weekend on RTE Radio 1, the John Creedon Show tonight at 8 o'clock. Rising time tomorrow morning, Cayley House, Folk on 1, Country Time, late date as always. And on Sunday evening, The Rolling Wave and The South Wind Blows with Philip King. So many great shows. One more for our road.

0: It's Billie Ocean, Lovely Hurts About You. If you missed any of the tracks on the show today, or indeed all this week, and the new music from Madonna, from the Rolling Stones, from Suki Waterhouse, and that is just today, you can listen back on the RTE player. All the tracks are up there and online, and the whole playlist right after the show, if you didn't Shazam in time. I'll be back with you on Monday, and I'm coming from Galway. I'm heading west and I'm dying to get home, and I'll be coming to you live from the Galway studio on Monday. Between now and then, enjoy the sunshine, have a lovely weekend, and I'll talk to you Monday. Drive Time's up next.
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5: Murachtini Kasalatsa, Hepach Aranirachti. 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
7: Hello, you're very welcome. It's Colm O'Mungoing.
8: And Katie Hannan here on today's Drive Time. Coming up,
7: murder investigation launched into the death of veteran Conservative UK politician Anne Widdecombe.
8: Fatal wildfires in Spain and yellow warnings at home. We'll have the latest on the local and European weather situation.
7: What can EU ministers do to tackle high electricity prices? We'll hear about their meeting in Dublin today.
8: The Road Safety Authority gives us their reaction to the growing concern over e-scooters.
7: Dolly Parton hits Broadway. We'll get the view from New York and from an Irish country performer on the new musical.
8: Meta platforms fall foul of a two-year EU investigation into addictive design. Consultant psychiatrist Matthew Sadler tells us why he welcomes the ruling.
7: Parents of children with additional needs warn a new application deadline is adding even more pressure to families. We'll put their concerns to the Minister of Special Education.
8: And My House, My Rules, or Live and Let Live. How do adult offspring live in harmony with parents when staying under the same roof?
7: You can WhatsApp us on 0870 32 32 32, text us on 515551, or email drivetime@rte.ie. Now, as you just heard in the headlines, a murder investigation has been launched following the suspicious death in the UK of former MP Anne Widdecombe at her home in

0: Dartmoor, Devon, at our home in Dartmoor, Devon and Cornwall Police have confirmed. And for more on this, we're joined by George Parker, the political editor with the Financial Times. George, thanks for joining us.
1: Pleasure.
0: I suppose this morning's news began with touching tributes to Anne Widdecombe and looks back over her life on Rolling News Channel. And then just shortly, about 15 minutes ago, confirmation that a murder investigation has been launched. What can you tell us?
1: Well, it's absolutely astonishing, and it's taken the whole of Westminster by complete surprise, as you can imagine. As you say, I mean, Anne Widdecombe is a household name. She was a former Conservative minister, acquired fame from her unlikely appearances on Strictly Come Dancing, so she became a household name. And, you know, as you say, at the start of the day, people were paying tribute to her, and she's a woman who's 78, and people, I think, just assumed she died of natural causes. Then, in the last hour or so, the news has started to filter out that, as you say, a murder investigation has been launched by Devon and Cornwall Police in Devon. Anne Widdecombe lived there in a home on Dartmoor, which, as you probably know, is a remote region of England. It's the last wilderness, really, in southern England. And the police now are saying that the murder inquiry is in its early stages, but moving at a significant pace. So it's a development which has really shocked Westminster, I think.
0: Yeah, police statement saying that officers were called to an address this morning, just shortly before noon, and saying they located the deceased within her home and that she had sustained serious injury. So they knew that this morning, but presumably for operational reasons, they were keeping that under wraps.
1: Yeah, I mean, it's literally only just broken in the last hour here. But as you say, it's something, as you say, they were called to the address at Haytor at 11:40 a.m., so just before lunch, before midday. And they put out quite a long statement, actually, an unusually long statement for this stage of a murder inquiry. They are saying we're deploying all the necessary resources to find out what happened and to locate the person responsible, who we believe to be a white male. So they obviously have a reasonable amount of information about what's going on. Although they're asking people not to speculate on what might happen on social media. But this is a really shocking thing. I mean, violence against politicians is obviously a big issue in the UK, and has been over the last few years. Whether this was some sort of politically motivated attack or another kind of murder, we obviously don't know at this stage.
0: Okay, George, thanks very much for bringing us that. That's George Parker, political editor with the Financial Times, on that breaking news that police have launched a murder inquiry into the death of Anne Widdecombe after her body was discovered with injuries. And they say, as George just said there, they're looking for a white male suspect, and they are appealing for people with CCTV footage, doorbell or dash cam footage, which could assist their investigation. They say they've deployed large numbers of police on the ground to help with their inquiry. If any developments happen between now and 6 o'clock, we'll bring them to you.
2: Now, a status yellow high temperature warning came into effect for 13 counties today at 1 o'clock, and it will last until Sunday morning. We're joined now by Linda Hughes from Met Éireann. Linda, how high has it got today and where?
3: Okay, so provisionally the highest temperature so far today, 28.3 degrees at Oak Park in County Carlow, 27.9 at Moor Park, and Moor Park now on its sixth day above 25 degrees, so in a heatwave status. So we'll see how long that will last, with high temperatures forecast well into next week now.
2: So where in the country will experience the most sunshine over the next few days now?
3: So the yellow high temperature warning is for Munster and Leinster, except for Louth, Dublin, Wicklow, Clare and Kerry. So all other counties in Munster and Leinster. Tomorrow we'll see the highest temperatures. So temperatures expected to get up to 28 or 29 degrees Celsius. Then we'll see a bit of a change from Sunday. Now I've heard from people in the far northwest saying, what heat wave. It's been very
2: literally
3: cool.
2: Yeah. We're getting those texts in, like, what heat wave. And indeed, I was talking to a friend down in West Cork who was saying they had very heavy fog.
3: Yeah, there's been mist and fog. There is a front just out to the west, so some areas have had quite cool conditions, and same again for tomorrow in the northwest. Then from Sunday on, things do start to change a little bit, so it'll start to be the east coast that'll be a little bit cooler. So for Sunday, Monday and Tuesday, Munster and Connacht will be the warmest places. over 27 degrees again possible, turning even warmer then Wednesday and into the later days of next week.
2: What about those poor people in Donegal?
3: It will become warmer, yeah, from Sunday on, and we'll start to see really widespread sunshine and very warm conditions really across most of the country from Sunday on. So updates to the warning are probably likely at this stage.
2: So yeah, that was my next question.

0: question. So it's due to run out as it is at 7 o'clock on Sunday morning, but you're saying likely it will
1: be extended. So as Met Éireann will be monitoring the forecast as we go along, there is chance that new warnings will be issued for further days, just because the warm weather is expected until the end of the week at least. So there will be some more high temperature warnings.
0: Okay, so another week of it. How much hotter is it than you might normally expect for this time of year? Because this is obviously July. We'd expect if it's going to be warm, it's going to be warm in July. But
1: yeah, so the average highest temperatures for July is around about 17 to 20 degrees. So well above normal. So over the next week, temperatures generally 4 to 6 degrees above normal of what we'd expect at this time of the year. So this is, again, exceptional weather this week.
0: And you're looking at all those charts. Any sign of any rain at all out there?
1: A little bit from kind of Monday night, Tuesday onwards. The south might see a few showers moving up. They're looking fairly isolated though, nothing too significant really. Tonight and tomorrow maybe a few in the northwest, but again they'll be very isolated. Maybe later on in the week, as it gets warmer, we might see a few heavy and thundery showers coming up from the south again, like we saw a few weeks ago. So but a lot of uncertainty around that at this stage.
0: Okay, good news for a lot of people though, hoping to enjoy the next few days. That is Linda Hughes, meteorologist with Met Éireann. Many thanks, Linda.
2: Now, the EU has today found that Meta platforms Instagram and Facebook broke its tech rules, with regulators targeting features they say are designed to keep users hooked, and they demand changes to autoplay and infinite scrolling, or the platforms will risk fines. The European Commission's preliminary findings follow a 2-year investigation under the European Union's landmark Digital Services Act, which require large online platforms to do more to tackle illegal and harmful content. Well, for more on this, we're joined by Professor Matthew Sadler of the IMO. Matthew, do you welcome this news?
3: Absolutely, we welcome this news. The only problem is the delay it took in getting to a conclusion that I think they could have done in a much shorter period of time. Like, the dangers of these platforms and the fact that they are inducing compulsive use by young people has been known for many years. You know, on average, between 18 and 24-year-olds are using a screen time for about 6 hours a day, social media somewhere in the region of 4.5 to 5 hours a day. That is a very unhealthy and dangerous activity. We know the content that children are seeing. We know that by 11 years of age, 25% of children will have seen hardcore pornography by accident. Not that they've sought it out, but it has sought them out. And by 13 years of age, over 50% of all children will have seen content such as that. Beheadings, murders, all this very traumatic inducing content that is being seen not by children seeking this out, but is coming to see them on social media platform. So there's a time when the regulation of this has to happen.
2: Okay, well, we should just bring listeners up to speed on what the European Commission found. The investigation, it says, and this is in the risk assessment part of its statement, it says the Commission's investigation indicates that Meta did not adequately assess the risks of its addictive design on the physical and mental well-being of users, including minors and vulnerable adults. Meta didn't consider design features of Instagram and Facebook, such as highly personalised recommendations, autoplay and infinite scroll, which constantly show users new content. It goes on to say evidence also shows that Meta's current mitigation measures failed to effectively tackle the risks stemming from addictive design. From the Commission's point of view, it's quite benign language, really, because they're saying inadvertently these addictive design features ended up, I suppose, targeting vulnerable communities, when other court cases in the US would have had it made different rulings in the past.
3: Well, 100%. And you must remember that Meta at this moment in time in New Mexico has been fined $750 million in a case taken by the New Mexican Justice Department for endangering children. So, you know, and yet people still use these platforms. And that is just mind-boggling to me that we have not, with that ruling, had a mass boycott of people from a platform that has been found guilty. I know Meta are appealing it, but at this point in time, they are guilty of children endangerment. And we know that online grooming, we know that there's been multiple cases of offline abuse from online grooming. We know that there's the case of Alexander McCartney in Northern Ireland. And while I accept that was Snapchat, but a different platform, but similar mechanism.
2: Sure, and they say these are preliminary findings. There is a next step. It says Meta now has the possibility to exercise its right to defence. It may examine the documents in the Commission's investigation files and reply in writing to the Commission's preliminary findings.

0: In parallel, the European Board for Digital Services will be consulted. But it goes on to say, if the Commission's views are ultimately confirmed, it may issue non-compliance decision, which can trigger a fine proportionate to the nature, gravity, recurrence and duration of the infringement, capped at 6% of the total worldwide annual turnover of the provider, which I don't have a calculator to hand, but that's a pretty massive sum of money.
1: Oh, it would be in the billions, absolutely. And I mean, what's interesting about this is that they've picked on particular features of infinite scroll and the recommender algorithm and the automatic play, which we know is what encourages and sucks people in. And we know that there's a couple of other platform issues to do, or technical issues to do with the platform, such as allowing children to experience likes from other people to pictures they put up, which we know is creating a beauty culture among young girls that's leading to distress and eating disorders and those problems.
0: Okay. We should give you a flavour of what Meta are saying in response. They say, we disagree with these preliminary findings, which don't accurately take into account the significant steps we've taken to protect teens. Since this investigation began, that's 2 years ago, we rolled out teen accounts that automatically protect teens and put parents in control, allowing them to block access to Instagram at night and cap daily screen time at just 15 minutes. Meta added it would continue to engage constructively with the EU. They say their starting point is that based on our findings, a piece from the EU. So Meta says, while that may have been true 2 years ago, it's no longer the case.
1: Well, I mean, what the EU Commissioner is saying, what the Australian E-Commissioner is saying, what everybody's saying is that their mechanisms are not robust enough. Meta, by its own terms of service, not an implied law, says you should not be on these platforms if you're under 13. Now, all your listeners out there will know that there are children who are using these products under 13, and their only security is ticking a box to say, are you under 13? Meta has inferential ability where they say via AI we can work out what your age is, and that has been shown to be not sufficiently effective. What we need is a more robust age verification system. At the moment, the limit in Ireland is 13, but we know that that's been ignored. We know the UK is moving to 16, Australia is moving to 16. There's been some talk in the government about moving to 16, but at the moment the age is 13. But yet the majority of children under 13 are accessing these products, and these companies are not putting in sufficient security checks to prevent that.
0: Okay, but would it be fair to summarise your opinion as any social media for anyone is nearly too much?
1: Yes, I think it's a very unhealthy activity. I think there's safer and better ways of using the internet. I think anything that exposes somebody to a recommender algorithm system, to features such as automatic play, infinite scroll, and allowing visible likes to be seen, will pick out the vulnerabilities in a significant amount of the population and lead to detrimental outcomes.
0: Okay, although as against that, people would say, you know, during lockdown when people couldn't meet up in person, social media provided a vital outlet for teens to socialise with each other and maintain friendship groups.
1: And it did, but there were other ways of doing that through the internet. And I have to be very clear that myself and the organisations I represent are not against the internet. There were ways through the internet of doing that. Like, you know, a lot of teens met up through Zoom accounts, which isn't a social media platform. A lot of teens met up through message boards, which isn't a social media platform. There is ways of doing this that does not involve social media. It does not involve exposing people to stranger contact, recommender algorithms, and the other dangers that come along with these platforms.
0: What's your concern about the creation of in and out groups?
1: Well, the problem with all in and out groups is that what we see with content is that it increases as people habituate to a certain level of content, it becomes more and more severe, and then you end up with these manosphere groups. And the best way that we know of maintaining a group is actually to put that group in opposition to someone else. And anyone who follows football knows that if you're a supporter of, you know, Rovers, you hate City, or if you're part of United, you hate whoever, you know. And that we see that in these groups where, you know, they develop a hatred of the other, a hatred of the outside group. And that has led in the world to real world violence. And this is coming out of these collectives that develop on social media.
0: Okay, but that in-group, out-group culture is older than social media. I mean, that the rivalry between Rovers and City, as you put it, or Rovers and Bows is a more local example, predates the internet.
1: Oh, 100%. But the internet has done it at industrial scale. And that is the difference. And the difference between online communities and offline communities is one is done through humanity, and you get to see the flaws and the failings. And look, you know, there was problems with football hooliganism back in the 1980s and all the rest, and we know that manosphere culture has been there. But what's happening now is that it's happening at scale. It's happening at an industrial scale that we've never seen before. The grooming and online child exploitation that happens

0: happens through social media, happens also at an industrial scale that we haven't seen before, and that is the main danger. So while I accept the quality is the same as what has been there before, it is the quantity and the pervasiveness.
1: Okay, Professor Matthew Sadler, thanks very much for joining us here in studio.
2: Now, a woman who was refused bail in a hearing where she did not have a solicitor due to the current dispute over legal aid has taken a high court proceeding challenging the lawfulness of her detention. For more on this, we're joined now by our legal affairs correspondent, Orla O'Donnell. Orla, give us the background of this case.
3: Well, this case relates to a 31-year-old woman charged with robbery, Caolig McCormack, from Railway Street in Dublin. And she was arrested on Friday, charged with robbery of a woman in her 60s. And she was taken to Dublin District Court the following day, Saturday. And she requested a solicitor, but was told none was available. Now, Gardaí objected to bail, and she was remanded in custody at that stage to the 8th of July to allow her to make another bail application. And she said that she then heard about the solicitor's dispute from other inmates in the Douglas Women's Prison out Mountjoy, and she said that is extremely overcrowded at the moment.
2: So why was she not represented?
3: Solicitor Donald Quigley went to see her and told her that he was unable to take the case on, and in his sworn document he said he explained to Ms McCormack that he couldn't work under the new legal aid payment scheme that was introduced on the 1st of July. Solicitors are in dispute with the Department of Justice about this. They have withdrawn their services. They're not taking on any further, any new custody cases. In Mr Quigley's case, he told his Ms McCormack that he could not work under this scheme because under this scheme, a solicitor is not entitled to be paid until there is a final court order. And he explained that there are many cases in which a solicitor does work but is never paid for it because the final order is never made. Examples of these kind of situations, he said, were cases are struck out, where there's a suspended sentence, or where, for example, if a client changed to another solicitor, and he said under those circumstances, he couldn't take on this case. So Ms McCormack had to go into the district court on the 8th of July, unrepresented. The district judge, Michelle Finan, said she had tried to get a solicitor but could not find a willing solicitor. The hearing went ahead. Gardaí objected to bail on a number of grounds, and Ms McCormack was refused bail and remanded in custody until the 22nd of July. And in her sworn document, she said she was a single mother, she was on social welfare, she couldn't afford a private solicitor, and she said she had been told that the state had an obligation to provide a solicitor for people in her position, and she said she was now in custody after a hearing in which she couldn't properly defend herself and make a case for bail. Mr Quigley, her solicitor, said that the state had an obligation to vindicate the right of a citizen to a fair trial, and he said that right to legal aid was not effective if the only system provided for it was one that no solicitor was willing to work under, and he said the state had violated Ms McCormack's right to be legally represented on a serious criminal charge by implementing a system that had been rejected wholesale by lawyers.
2: So what happened this afternoon in court then?
3: Well, this morning, lawyers for Ms McCormack, Senior Counsel Michael Lynn and Junior Counsel Keith Spencer, went into the High Court to ask for what's called an Article 40 inquiry. This is an inquiry into the legality of Ms McCormack's detention. The court has to decide whether to open such an inquiry and to decide whether the detention is lawful or in accordance with the Constitution. Michael Lynn told the High Court that the bail hearing in the District Court did not accord with fairness. He said this was possibly through no one's fault on the ground. He said that the district court judge wanted to help, but a judge, he said, is in an extremely difficult position when they're trying to help an unrepresented person where there's an objection to bail from the Gardaí. Her lawyers are also arguing that the new legal aid scheme is itself unlawful. Now, the judge, Ms. Justice Mary Rose Gear, she said this was an unusual situation, and she said they had made a sufficiently serious point, and she would open an inquiry into Ms. McCormack's detention. She said if a person is unrepresented, it's very difficult to see how it could be a fair hearing. So this afternoon, the state is due to come back to the High Court, and Ms McCormack has also been brought to the High Court from prison, and this inquiry by the High Court to decide whether her detention is lawful or not will go ahead. Now, we understand that there are other cases pending possibly next week of other people who've been affected by the solicitor's dispute and who have not been represented in court and who are arguing that their rights were violated as a result.
2: Okay, much to watch there. But for now, many thanks. That is our legal affairs correspondent, Orla O'Donnell, there.
1: Now, just to bring you up to date, on the murder investigation that's been launched into the former Conservative politician, Anne Widdecombe, preliminary inquiries ongoing, says a spokesperson for the coroner in the UK, that's in Devon, Plymouth and Torbay, and the

0: Home Secretary Shabana Mahmood has urged the public to avoid speculation and allow the police investigation to progress. She posted on X to say that Anne Widdecombe's death is extremely distressing, that she was deeply saddened, and the thoughts of the government are with Anne's family and loved ones. She says she's spoken to the Chief Constable of Devon and Cornwall Police and says the Home Office stands ready to provide whatever support they need, and we'll have further details on that later in the programme. Still to come on the programme, the cost of keeping the lights on is under the spotlight as EU competition ministers meet in Dublin.
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7: Now, whether it's an 18-year-old fresh out of school and wanting to enjoy their first summer as an adult, or someone in their 20s living with their parents because they can't afford anywhere else, more and more families are having to learn how to parent offspring who are already grown up. To help us navigate this tricky territory, we're joined now by psychotherapist Joanna Fortune. Good afternoon, Joanna.
8: Good afternoon, Katie.
7: I think a lot of people will be really interested in what you have to say about this, because it is tricky territory, isn't it?
8: Oh, there's no doubt. And I think it's one of those transitional phases in parenting that reminds us parenting is forever. Once a parent, you'll always be their parent. It's just that challenge now is, how do we now grow our parenting up in line with them growing up when we are the aging parent and they're the adult child? That brings a whole new dynamic into the mix. And that can be a tricky one to manage, particularly when everybody is still living at home.
0: There's what people are legally entitled to do, and then there's what the people who own the house think is acceptable to do. Is that where the point of clash comes in?
8: I think that's beautifully put. I think that's exactly where the point of clash comes in. And a lot of it, though, is to do with clear communication and boundaries. I always think, you know, there's a difference now between the parents who are really at it this summer with kids who've just finished their leaving cert but are, you know, 18 and they're out there and they're going, woohoo, finally, I'm ready for the adult world. I don't have to answer to anyone. I've done everything that was expected of me. And they want to cut loose this summer. And there's this fine line between how tight as parents we want to hold on to them and how loose they want to cut it. And those two can be at opposing ends. And it's a big part of this is that they are much more ready to let go of us parents than we are to let go of them. So we've got to come some way of compromise. But that is a learning curve at this. This is that first summer of, it sounds a bit dramatic, but you know, that first summer of freedom that they're going to have. Every other summer, they've still been school kids. You've still had some of that more control. Now is time to relinquish some of that trust everything you've put in there and let them go out and explore the world. Let them be responsible.

0: responsible for themselves. Let them, sure, make mistakes and learn from it, but know that you're there to avail of if and when they need to, and they will need to. That's quite different than when you are living in a more intergenerational environment with someone in their 20s, perhaps even older, let's be honest, who, because the situation in that regard, it's neither of your first choice. It's something that, well, there's no other choice. Mm. That brings a different air to it.
1: Yeah, and that's what I'm saying. There's a difference, isn't there, between, yes. Say, a college student who's still there, not earning their own money yet, needing your support financially and physically, whereas they could then go on and still be needing to have the roof over their head, and yes. But the relationship will be different there.
0: Well, it should be. And I think the problems arise when the relationship doesn't change and evolve. So you're absolutely right. At this stage, while your 18-year-old who's just done their Leaving Cert thinks that they're ready for the whole adult world, they still very much do need you for not just emotional support, but absolutely, like you're saying, financial support and everything else. And that's going to continue into those college years. But when then that child in inverted commas, you know, graduates college or perhaps is going straight into the workforce now after school, they're out in the adult world, they're earning an income, they're having experiences that are very much adult experiences, and yet they'll come home, well, what time is this? You never said if you'd be here for dinner. Did you put your laundry in the basket? Those two experiences don't align. Now, the responsibilities on both parties, though, I would say that's not just the young person who needs to grow up, it's also the parent who needs to nudge the growing up for them and let go a bit.
1: But are there young people as well who like being mammied, actually, like having the dinner and the laundry done, and mammies who are actually maybe, you know, promoting that because they don't want to let go of that bond?
2: Half the population of the country.
0: I've no doubt. When you put it like that, it sounds very enticing for me too, I have to say. But you know what, while I totally get that, and that can be a learned behaviour, can't it? Especially if this is a young adult who has never left home. So you never had to negotiate that transition of someone who's lived away and is coming home, maybe with a specific goal. I want to save some money for a deposit on a house, or I want to save some money to travel, or whatever it might be. And then you can say, okay, well, you're moving home. These are the understandings, expectations. Here's the new ground rules. That's easier to do if they've left and come back than if they've never left at all, because you've just continued a pattern from childhood all the way through. So yes, of course, that sounds absolutely lovely, but you are inhibiting independence. You're not actually doing them a favor, and you are elongating a relationship that is supposed to evolve and develop, and it's not. It's getting stuck. And in that stuckness, you're going to see very complex dynamics emerge where resentment, even though maybe you go, oh, sure, all I'm doing is everything for you, how could you resent me? That's exactly what will be resented.
2: Well, is the key there possibly getting them to do more, particularly, say, if there's younger siblings there that, you know, while this person has gone on to a new phase and they have more freedoms and are doing things that they wouldn't have been allowed to do before, at least if they are availing of their freedoms, they also have mm-hmm. some responsibilities around the house, like cooking, cleaning, shopping, that they have to take up. So it doesn't look to a younger sibling like they're having all the fun and none of the consequences of being an adult.
0: Yeah, and it's also great learning for adulthood. But you know what? I don't think that should start when they are adults now still living at home. Those kinds of, you know, more active participation in the running of the family home, that can begin when they are teenagers. I'm a big advocate of giving young kids chores and growing it up in line with their development. And in teenage years, I think it's perfectly reasonable to say, start the dinner or put a load of washing on or certainly be responsible for your own laundry. These are all life skills. You're not, you know, going, well, you'll work for your keep here. This is very much about, you need to know how all of this works. You need to understand the stuff doesn't just magically appear on the table. And if you're doing that slow and steady now and in line with their development and the other demands they've got in their schedules when they're younger, but if you've been doing that, all you're actually doing now is extending that into, okay, you know, you're going to do your own grocery shopping. You're going to get your own toiletries, bits and things like that. You're responsible for laundry, and 2 days a week, it'd be great if you do the dinner, you know. And if that's the way you're doing it, or you're saying you need to financially contribute to the running of the house because you're still living here and benefiting from all of those care processes.

0: Oh, yes, the bills. That's a whole other conversation, Joanna.
1: It is really.
0: We leave that for another day. But for now, many, many thanks for that. That is psychotherapist Joanna Fortune there, as always. Wonderful advice. Now, coming up between now and 6 o'clock, parents of children with additional needs warn that a new application deadline is adding even more pressure on families. We'll put their concerns to the Minister for Special Education. From a World Cup full of drama to a political wildcard called Count Benface, our panel will round up some of the big stories of the week, plus Jolene, 9 to 5, and more. Dolly Parton is taking her biggest hits to Broadway. We'll chat to one very excited Irish superfan. More on that later.
2: Now, the Minister for Enterprise, Peter Burke, has said there has been no government discussion about the nationalisation of Ochinish Alumina. The Department of Enterprise is investigating whether Russian-owned Ochinish Alumina, which is an alumina refinery, is making products which are ending up in the Russian military war machine. Our economics and public affairs editor David Murphy joins us now from Dublin Castle. David, can you tell us more about the minister's comments in the last while and their impact on the situation?
3: Well, I think the interesting thing is that Minister Peter Burke was asked, could he provide any reassurances to employees in Ochinish Alumina in County Limerick about the future of their jobs? And he said, obviously, it's a very challenging circumstance. The company is still operating, and at the moment, no decision has been made. But he said he couldn't give any reassurances in any regard. And he said it's a European issue. And he said that Europe had responsibility for sanctions. And it was important that Ireland remembered that. And he said that clearly there was going to be a significant decision to be made in relation to Ochinish Alumina. Now, he did say that there'd be no government discussions regarding any potential nationalisation. He also denied that the Irish government had ever lobbied to have this company in County Limerick excluded from any EU sanctions package. And he said he wouldn't tolerate the company being involved in supplying any product which ended up in the Russian military complex.
2: All right. Well, we know it is a sensitive issue, and Ireland's EU counterparts have been raising the matter. We had the Estonian sanctions chief on this programme earlier in the week talking about how they'll await the findings of a government report into this and its presentation to the European Commission, but they'll be seeking the halting of alumina exports to Russia regardless of that. But on that report, David, has there been any indication from the minister when that might be completed?
3: Well, what he said in the Doyle yesterday is that it would be completed in 10 days. Today, he said it was imminent. He also said there were about 1,000 workers in the company's supply chain and about 900 more in the wider economy. And he said that we all have challenges and we have to respond to those challenges. And then he said Ireland had values at the core as a country. And he said it was very important to him as a minister that Ireland's reputation was maintained. And he said that Ireland would be putting Ukraine first, as it had done with signing up to the previous 20 sanctions. Now, there was also some comments from the Taoiseach, Simon Harris, in Brussels today. He said there had been discussions with the Ukrainian leader, Volodymyr Zelensky, on this. But it's very much going to be a discussion between Ireland and the European Commission regarding the sanctions. And in a sense, from everything that's been going on here at Dublin Castle today, Colm, there's a sense that there's a relatively high bar to get proof that a product from Limerick is ending up in any sort of Russian military equipment. And it's a question of actually proving that before there's going to be any steps taken. But clearly, if there are sanctions imposed on Ochinish Alumina, it would have a significant impact on the company.
2: Okay. David Achubi said that the competition ministers were meeting in Dublin Castle today looking at the issue of electricity prices in the European Union. What was the main topic of discussion, and what benefits might people hope to derive from what was being discussed today?
3: Well, this is a really good question. I mean, I think the main thing is that many of the people here were actually saying that Europe needs to bring down its electricity costs. I spoke to the Finnish minister responsible for competition. I asked him how exactly that could be done. And in a word, he said nuclear. And when I put it to him that nuclear, obviously there are safety concerns, but above and beyond that, even if the safety concerns had been addressed at a political level, then for smaller countries, there's the economics of that. And he said that the technologies were changing and it was something that smaller countries like Ireland and Finland needed to investigate further.
2: David, thanks very much for that, RT. That's RT Economics and Public Affairs Editor David Murphy joining us live from Dublin Castle from that EU Competition Ministers meeting.
0: Now, parents applying for school places for children with special educational needs for September of 2027 must now notify the National Council for Special Education by the earlier deadline of September the 1st next. The moving up of the deadline from October is causing much worry among parents. One such parent sent us this voice note.
1: Hi, my name is Jade and I am Roman's mum, who is 5 years old and still has not secured a school place for September 2026. Last year, when the NCSE portal opened, I submitted all the paperwork to receive a letter of eligibility, which meant that I could apply for the appropriate school places for my son in either a special school or an autism class within a mainstream school. Roman is still without placement. Now that the portal has opened for this year, throughout the summer, I have to reapply again. And I'm worried that Roman is going to be in line with everybody else that is fighting for a school place for next year.
0: And that was Roman's mom, Jade, there, who is, as I say, one of those parents who are dealing with this new deadline that has been introduced for places for special needs places in schools. Joining me now is Minister of State for Special Education and Inclusion, Michael Moynihan. Minister, you're very welcome. On Tuesday, the Department of Education announced that this portal through which parents apply for special education places was opened. But the deadline has been brought forward from October to September. Why was that?
4: Well, I suppose if you go back, the last interview I had with you on Drive Time in relation to this, the deadline was the 1st of February for the year, and that was totally unacceptable because we didn't have proper planning. We opened the portal for the 1st of October last year, was the first year for it, to give us an understanding of the need that would be there for September of 2026. And, you know, the need was it was a very large cohort of students, and we have worked meticulously through those, and between September 2025 and September 2026 we have opened 992 special classes as well as a number of special schools as well. So we brought forward the date from the 1st of October to the 1st of September to make sure that we would have earlier sight of what we need to include in the budget to make provision for special education right into September 2027. And I'm a very strong believer in having the information earlier within the school cycle, because I suppose going back over a number of years, you know, we didn't have a deadline. We had a deadline the 1st of February, and when I entered the position I now hold, I saw the challenges, the real difficult challenges we had this year in terms of proper planning, making sure we had special classes and meeting the need for children and for families. And I suppose it is hugely important that the portal is opened over the next 2 months, and already there has been significant engagement by families in terms of the children that would need specialised education in September 27, and a lot of families have contacted. And I suppose the one thing that I would say was that we were working very, very hard right across the NCSE and the Department of Education to make sure that the demand that was there for September 2026 was met. And we have children still. We have some children that we are working with, both the NCSE and the Department, to ensure that we have places for people in 2026. And that work is continuing on a daily basis to make sure that we have the needs.
0: So for children like Roman that we heard there.
4: Yes.
0: You're still working to try and find places for children like that? Because we know there are children out there who still don't have a place at the other side of the summer.
4: I can assure you, Katie, I can assure you that we are working very, very hard. It is one thing that is very... I take on the responsibility that I have in this, and I am engaging with the NCSE and with the department on a weekly basis. We have a weekly meeting to review the numbers and to see what the challenges notices are for September of 2026. We then have for September 2027, we will be looking at that. But our priorities right now is to make sure that, you know, the clip that you

0: fade. We are engaging with those families. Anybody who had notified the NCSE on the 1st of October looking for a place for September 2026, just because we have the notification open for 2027 doesn't mean that we have moved on from that. I can assure you of that.
1: Well, I'm sure that will reassure some families who feel like that family there, that they may be lost in the system now with this new portal already open. But can I ask you about this new deadline, though? Because I went on the government website, gov.ie, and it says that the portal is open on the 1st, parents must notify the NCSE through this portal by the 1st of September and provide required documentation. And as you know, Minister, there is a lot of documentation involved in this, that they must have that documentation all together by the 15th of September or as soon as practicable thereafter. So what is the actual deadline then for them to get those assessments in? They're going to get an autism assessment, they have to get a cognitive assessment.
0: Well, in the first instance, I would ask any parent or guardian to make sure that they have gone on the parent notifier. And as you have seen on the website, it is a very straightforward portal to put the information, the date of birth and the child's name and so forth on it. We need that information because we can't do it without proper planning. We must know the need, and we each year it is not good enough that we have still a small number of children who are at this time of the year waiting for places for September. We need to bring it back, but as soon as practical afterwards. We're looking for it on the 15th of September, but any parents who are experiencing difficulty in getting their forms, yes, as soon as practical, we will be very accommodating in terms of looking for the information and
1: Minister, can you just acknowledge that for people out there who are worried and desperate and don't want to miss the window, as far as practical is a very loose term. They'll want to know when is the deadline and when will they lose out.
0: I don't think that we need to put fear into any families. I don't think that we should be putting fear into any families. Families who have children with additional needs, there's a lot of stress, there's a lot of difficulties, there's a lot of challenges in it. As soon as practical means that we will be extremely accommodating in terms of when that information is available. But on the first instance, to make sure that the notifier is completed by the 1st of September, and if it is the case that there is challenges in getting the documentation, well, we should be left know about the NCSE, should be left know, but we will be extremely accommodating, and there is no need for parents or for guardians to be concerned about that language. The language is put in as soon as is practical. That means as soon as they can get the information, and we will be working. Our aim is to make sure that we understand the need in the first instance, and then that we'll work with the families to get the best possible education place for them.
1: Okay, so once they get that paperwork in and the NCSE is happy with the paperwork, they then issue this letter of eligibility. If they get that letter now, will that guarantee them a school place? Given that you've moved it forward, you're going to now have a better idea of the demand that's going to be there. Can you give that guarantee to parents that unlike last year, that if they get a letter of eligibility this year, that they will get a school place?
0: Well, I suppose there's no point in coming on giving wild cast iron guarantees, but I give you this commitment. We know if we have sighted the need earlier, this year, because we had it the 1st of October, we were able to plan better. We would be able to have better outcomes. We would be able to ensure that we were working with the majority of children to try and get places. There are some children still without places that we are working extremely hard every week to bring that down. Yeah. But the point I'm making is that if we have sight of the need and the challenges, we would have to expand the capacity both at primary school and at post-primary school and special education. And our commitment is to make sure that we have a place for every child who has additional educational needs. That is what we set out to do, and I hold that responsibility very sincerely in terms of how we're going to plan it.
1: Okay, so in the past you have said that you weren't able to meet the needs immediately, and the excuse we got was because you were basically surprised by the demand. That excuse won't hold any water this year.
0: No, and this year alone, like if you take the parent notifier on the 1st of October, and indeed we had accepted children after the 1st of October as well. It wasn't a cliff edge. We accepted children, and families would have come to us and notified saying that they had children. And we engaged.

0: We're constantly being challenged that we're not planning properly for the need in specialised education. We have this brought forward to make sure that we are planning forward, and we have the I have, as far as I possibly can, the backs of the children with specialised education needs and their families.
1: Okay, just before I let you go, Minister, that Jade there, that parent who thought she would have a place by now, is she at the top of the queue now because she had her letter of application or her letter of eligibility last year, or is she battling with all the latest applications?
0: No, that is, she put in her application for September of 2026. She put in her application last year for September 2026. So we have to understand, I don't have the details here in front of me to discuss that case, or should I discuss a specific case on air?
1: No, but she's not alone there in those cases.
0: But we have to close out there's a small number of children who applied for September 2026. It is not a case that we are parking September 2026 now and we're moving on to September 27 and she'll have to battle with all the other notifications. Okay. We have to ensure that we understand, and we will be working extremely hard over the next number of weeks to make sure. And we are engaging with school communities as well, even though that they are closed at the moment, and some of the school communities have been all of that we have asked to open additional classes, and schools have come forward with additional classes as well. And I would have to pay particular tribute to the school communities who have done that. Okay. But our foremost aim is to ensure that children with additional educational needs, that their needs are met. We have expanded the capacity, as I said at the outset of the programme, 992 special classes over the last 2 years. Okay. And we are continuing to do this. We understand the need that's out there, and we are working with families and with the education system to do the right thing.
1: Okay. Minister of State for Special Education and Inclusion, Michael Moynihan, many thanks for joining us on Drive Time today.
2: 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Dolly Parton is bringing her story to Broadway. 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

0: Yes, she is one of the biggest stars of all time, a country music icon, and has an entire theme park around her own name. Now Dolly Parton's Rags to Riches story is heading for Broadway. Dolly, a true original musical, opens in New York this December. I'm joined now from New York by journalist Harriet Alexander and also by lifelong Dolly super fan, well-known country singer Cleona Hagen. You're both very welcome.
1: Thank you. Hello. So happy to be here.
0: Harriet, can I bring you in first and just tell us, it's so exciting. What do we know about this show?
1: Well, it was announced on Tuesday. Dolly put a post on social media, a video, and she said the caption was, "The rhinestones were never the whole story." And she does indeed have quite the story to tell. I mean, she grew up really, as she puts it, dirt poor in this one-room cabin in the Smoky Mountains of Tennessee. She was one of 12 children and very, very little, you know, money in the family. And it basically tells the story of her life and her career. It will open in December on Broadway for previews, and the actual official opening date will be January 19th, which is her 81st birthday.
0: And she's very much involved in this herself.
1: Yes, she is. She is, absolutely. She's producing it. There was actually a musical in Nashville last year that she was very involved with, but they've tweaked the script and they've tweaked some of the music. It will feature a lot of her songs. She's not going to perform in it, but she's certainly very heavily involved in the production. And it's going to be directed by Bartlett Sher, who's a very well-known Broadway director.
0: And how has this news been greeted on Broadway?
1: People are excited about it, for sure. I mean, you know, there's always a little bit of cynicism about some of these jukebox musicals, as they're rather derogatorily termed. But Dolly is such a national treasure here in the US. I mean, she's an icon. And I think there's a lot of goodwill for this. So I think people are pretty excited about it.
0: Indeed. I'm very excited about it myself. Cleona, you're very excited about it too.
2: I sure am. I've been a lifelong Dolly fan, and when I heard the news, I was just elated. Dolly, in I suppose everyone's eyes all over the world, no matter where you come from, she can do no wrong whatsoever. And I just love the way that this musical, it's basically about her life, and I'm looking forward to learning more and to delving more into Dolly Parton's life and where she came from and how she's become the lady that she is today and the icon that she is.
0: Yeah, no, I have to say, one of my own career highlights was having Dolly Parton on Liveline, which was a fantastic thrill. You have recorded a lot of Dolly songs, and she got in touch with you.
2: Yes, so I did a concert tour this past 3 years, and basically it was all Dolly songs and how the songs came about, and it was called the Dolly Songbook Tour. And then I decided to record an album, and I actually sent it to my good friend Margot O'Donnell, and Margot and Dolly are good friends, but I didn't think anything of it. And Margot rang me up one afternoon and she said, "Cleona, she got the album." And I said, "Sorry, Margot, who do you mean?" And she said, "Dolly," just as casually as you would. She said, "Dolly got your album." And I was like, "Dolly Parton?" She said, "Yeah." She received the album and she was like, "Who's this little girl singing my songs?" And apparently she really liked it and thought it was great. So I was just, it just really made my life. I was very, very happy. And I hope someday, though, I get to meet her. That would be a dream come true for sure.
0: Listen, you should go further. You need to do a duet with her. She's done it with Miley Cyrus. She had that one with Sabrina Carpenter.
2: I agree. You know what? I must ring up Margot and I'll be like, "Right, Margot, let's make this happen. Tell Dolly I'm ready for that duet."
0: I think, will we play out with do we have the Sabrina Carpenter? We don't. No, we won't. We'll leave it there. Listen, lovely to talk to you. We're all. Oh no, we do. Let's hear it.
3: No one knows that you're with me. I'm just kidding.

0: old musical coming up. Maybe Cleona having a tread of the boards if it ever comes this way herself.
1: That's a great video as well, actually, if anyone wants to look it up.
0: Okay, with plenty more to come on the programme. We'd have the latest on that ongoing murder investigation into the death of Anne Widdecombe, who was found dead in her home in Dartmoor in southwest England earlier. Satellite footage or helicopter footage showing plenty of police cars around her home there at the moment on Sky News. But still to come as well, from e-scooter chaos to World Cup controversy and the politician who wears a bin on his head, our Friday panel will round up some of the big news stories of the week.
2: I love the way you whisper sweet nothings to me like, it's the law and inspector calling. Oh, it really gets my heart pumping.
3: The TV licence. You don't have to love it, but you do have to pay it. It's the law. Get your TV licence now at tvlicense.ie or at any post office. 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
0: We'll go live to the UK for the latest on the Anne Widdecombe murder investigation.
1: Fatal wildfires in Spain and yellow warnings at home. We'll have the latest on the local and European weather situation.
0: The Road Safety Authority gives us their reaction to growing concerns over e-scooters.
1: And we'll get into the choice cuts of the week's news with our Friday catch-up panel.
0: But first, the news read now by Ray Kennedy.
16: Colm, thank you and good evening from the newsroom. Emergency services are continuing efforts to bring a wildfire in Los Gallardos in southern Spain under control. Officials say at least 12 people have died and 23 others are unaccounted for. The Department of Foreign Affairs has said there were no reports of any Irish citizens affected by the fire. Our correspondent Fiona Mitchell reports.
17: Andalusia's regional leader called the wildfire one of the quickest and most complex they've seen, saying it had spread like gunpowder. It continues to rage in the southern Almería province. Firefighters are tackling the blaze in a bid to find those still missing and stop the fire spreading even further. But with stronger winds expected later today, the concern is that it could yet take some time to bring it under control. One of the deadliest fires in Spanish history, it broke

0: out in a popular tourist region. Authorities believe the majority of those killed were foreign nationals who were trying to escape the blaze. Officials said four people had died in one vehicle, suggesting they could be British because the steering wheel was on the right-hand side. Seven others were found dead after apparently abandoning their cars and attempting to escape on foot along a route that was not part of the evacuation plan.
1: British police have launched a murder investigation into the death of the former MP Anne Widdecombe at her home in Devon. Authorities said the 78-year-old was found with serious injuries when police were called to her home yesterday. Police have appealed for information and are trying to locate a man in connection with the investigation. A 35-year-old man who is serving a mandatory life sentence for the murder of Aisling Murphy in Tullamore in County Offaly over 4 years ago has abandoned his bid to have his conviction overturned at the Court of Appeal. Lawyers for Joseph Pushka today told Judge Isabel Kennedy that he was abandoning his conviction appeal. 23-year-old Miss Murphy died after she was stabbed while exercising along the Grand Canal on the 12th of January 2022. Laura Fletcher reports.
2: In November 2023, a jury found Joseph Pushka guilty of the murder of Aisling Murphy and he was given a mandatory life sentence. He sought to appeal his conviction and that appeal was originally due to be heard on the 23rd of April. But days beforehand, his barristers made an application to withdraw from the case on their client's instructions. With new counsel, a new hearing date was set for next week. Last Friday, the Court of Appeal heard that there had been an indication of an instruction from Pushka that his lawyers needed to confirm in person. Today, Senior Counsel John Berry told Ms. Justice Isabel Kennedy that when a solicitor attended Midlands Regional Prison to do just that, there was an indication from Pushka of a different instruction. The legislation cited suggested another possible change of legal representation was being considered. Mr. Berry asked for time to confer with his client. When he returned, he told Judge Kennedy that Pushka was abandoning his conviction appeal. Ms. Justice Kennedy acknowledged that the court had received notice and the conviction appeal had been abandoned. Next week, the court will hear limited arguments around backdating Pushka's life sentence, but his efforts to proclaim his innocence and overturn his conviction are now over. Laura Fletcher, RT News, at the Court of Appeal in Dublin.
1: An Taoiseach and Minister for Finance Simon Harris has said a government investigation into the operations of the Russian-owned refinery Ohanish Alumina in County Limerick is nearing finalisation. The investigation by the department is aimed at establishing whether alumina from the plant may have been used in Russian military equipment. Mr Harris said that governments should continue to have alumina supplied to Europe while ensuring nothing is being done that assists Russia. The Minister for Enterprise Peter Burke said the government and the European Commission would respond when the investigation was complete.
3: Well, obviously it's a very challenging circumstance. The company is still operating, so at the moment no decision has been taken. So at the moment I can't give any assurances in any regard. This is a European issue. Europe has policy responsibility for sanctions. We must remember that. And it's clear the direction that they have to take a very significant decision now in that regard.
1: At the Central Criminal Court, a Garda has been acquitted of raping his former wife, but convicted of child cruelty against two of his children. He pleaded not guilty to all the charges. Our crime correspondent, Paul Reynolds.
4: The Garda has no previous convictions and has been on suspension for the past year and a half, pending the outcome of this prosecution. After deliberating for more than 9 hours, the jury found the 48-year-old not guilty of two counts of raping his wife, but guilty of all four counts of child cruelty. He was convicted of two counts of cruelty and one count of assault causing harm to his now 24-year-old daughter, and one count of cruelty against his now 17-year-old daughter. The offences took place at two locations in the northwest of the country where the family was living at the relevant times. The Garda cannot be identified in order to protect the statutory rights of the victims to anonymity. The court heard he's now in a new relationship and the couple have a baby together. Mr Justice Sean Gillan remanded him on continuing bail for sentencing on the 27th of July. Paul Reynolds, RTE News, the Central Criminal Court.
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1: Tonight will be mostly dry with clear spells, but some showers may develop in some places. Cloud will build in the north towards morning. Lowest temperatures 13 to 17 degrees in light, occasionally moderate northerly breezes.
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7: Traffic and Travel with Trevor Keegan. There's an accident in

0: County Wicklow on the M11 South between Junction 15 Ashford and 16 Wicklow North, with delays continuing in the area. Traffic is bad in Cork on the N25 westbound onto Lower Glanmire Road and Horgan's Quay and beyond after an earlier closure at Jack Lynch Tunnel. There are queues in Galway on Dock Road southwards from Air Square and on the Old Dublin and Tuam Roads heading out. In Dublin, there's a breakdown at the roundabout coming off the M50 at Junction 15 Carrick Mines, and there's a second breakdown on the motorway north between the Naas and Lucan Road junctions. That's all for now. I'll have more just after 5:30.
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2: Now, we're going to return now to that murder investigation into the death of Anne Widdecombe, because the former UK politician was found dead in her home in Dartmoor, Devon, and Cornwall police have confirmed. British Prime Minister Keir Starmer has commented on the murder investigation in the last 30 minutes.
3: Well, this is really shocking news. And my thoughts, I think all of our thoughts, will be with the family and friends of Anne Widdecombe at this awful time for them. Anne was a distinguished politician over many, many years with many achievements. And it's a huge, huge loss. I've spoken to the Chief Constable this afternoon about the details. And I think this is really important, that this is a moment where we rise above any political differences, the political divide, and say the single most important thing at the moment is that all of us and the public help the police identify the individuals suspected and make sure he's arrested as quickly as possible. He's clearly dangerous, and I implore everybody who's got any information in relation to him to help the police with their inquiries, get him into police custody. To that end, I've spoken to the Speaker of the House, I've spoken to the Leader of the Opposition, I've spoken to Nigel Farage as the Leader of Reform, and I've spoken to Andy Burnham, to urge everybody to come together at a moment like this and to urge everybody to help the police. But go back to where I started. My thoughts are very much with the family and friends of Anne Widdecombe, a distinguished politician over many, many years.
2: And that was British Prime Minister Keir Starmer there giving his reaction to the death of Anne Widdecombe, which is being investigated now by police as a murder investigation. Just looking at the drone footage from her home in Devon there, it's obviously set up for police to do a technical examination, as indicated by the vehicles outside the house. But for more on this, we're joined now by London-based journalist Vincent McAvaney. Vincent, good evening to you.
4: Good evening.
2: Any further police comment on this matter?
4: Well, we are just about to get a police conference now from Exeter, which is near to Dartmoor, where Anne Widdecombe lived, where she spent her retirement years. We haven't had any further updates from them since that statement a couple of hours ago. We do know that a large-scale search of the area, which is incredibly rural, is underway. They are looking for a white male suspect. And on top of hearing from Sir Keir Starmer in the past hour, we've also heard from Kemi Badenoch, who is the Conservative leader, visibly quite stunned by the news in her clip, and saying that you know, she was a very fun and feisty woman who spoke her mind. She was an elderly woman, and saying that she could not believe that someone would attack her in this way, and that the whole Conservative Party was reeling from the news. And as we heard from Keir Starmer there, an attempt to try and make this you know, apolitical. This is, you know, someone who had been in politics for a long time as an MP from 1987 to 2010, then an MEP in the next decade when she changed from Conservative to the Brexit Party, and had also sort of transcended politics, being on Strictly Come Dancing, Celebrity Big Brother. She was a very well-known figure in British public life, so there's a deep sense of shock.
2: And for people perhaps who've joined the programme only in the last few minutes, Vincent, at least in the initial stages of the coverage this morning, the death of Anne Widdecombe was announced, and as you say, it went back over her life, talking about her career as a politician and then some of the entertainment programmes she'd been on. But only at about 10 to 4 was it announced there was a murder investigation. From what we know now, how did the day unfold from the time the police arrived at the house to where we are now?
4: Yeah, you're right. The news this morning was that she seemed to have passed away sort of, you know, of natural causes at her home down in Devon. But we understand that that is not correct. People have been starting to pay tribute to her. You know, her former dance partner, Anton de Beck, on Strictly Come Dancing, he'd put out an Instagram video. Other politicians had done the same, made comments. But this was all before the news. Now, as we understand it, a carer discovered Anne Widdecombe injured at her home in Haytor, a village on Dartmoor, on Thursday morning. The police and ambulance

0: service were called, and she was, you know, dead there with injuries in the property itself. And it is only this afternoon that the police have made that announcement that this is a murder investigation, that they are conducting forensic works as we speak at the house, and that they are searching for this individual. They are asking for people in the local area who might have Ring doorbell cameras or CCTV to come forward. But as I say, I mean, this is an incredibly rural area. This isn't, you know, an urban area in any way. So this could be a very big manhunt now across this sort of vast expanse of Dartmoor, which is a natural park, a national park. There have been people who've gone on the run there before, and it can take a long time to track them down and find them.
1: Vincent, thanks very much for that. That's London-based journalist Vincent McAvinney, and that police press conference in Exeter is due to begin shortly. So if we do get any more police updates on that, we'll bring them to you over the course of the programme.
2: Now, back to that status yellow high temperature warning in place for 13 counties from 1 o'clock today and over the weekend. And as we heard earlier from Linda Hughes from Metair, it's expected to get up to 29 degrees in some areas. We're joined now by Dr. Katrina Kelly, consultant in public health medicine with the HSE National Health Protection Office. Katrina, you have some sensible advice to ensure that we can all enjoy this good weather. First off, how much water should we all be drinking?
3: Hi, Ian. Thank you so much for having me on this evening. So that's a bit of a tricky one to answer. There isn't one exact amount that everybody should be drinking, because we're all different, so we all have different needs depending on things like our size, our general health, activity levels, even, you know, how much we're sweating. But as a general guide, we say generally 6 to 8 glasses of water a day. So in hot weather, it would be more than that. And so drinking regularly throughout the day, even if you don't feel thirsty, and be guided by the colour of your urine, and it should be a very pale yellow colour. And so if you notice that your urine is very dark, or you're not going to the toilet as much, dry mouth, feeling very thirsty, dizzy, headaches, they'd all be indications that you need to drink a bit more.
2: And, I mean, people might be tempted into the beer gardens this weekend. Increased alcohol can dehydrate us, can't it?
3: It can indeed, yes. So alcohol and even caffeine and sugary drinks can all increase your risk of dehydration. So it would be plenty of water. If water is not your liking, you know, dilute cordial, even things like ice pops, ice lollies, or high water content fruits like melons, watermelons, berries, they'd all be better than alcoholic drinks at keeping hydrated.
2: And Katrina, if you can just remind us again, the signs of heat exhaustion where you need to actually consider medical assistance, what do you need to look out for?
3: Yeah, so I suppose just to flag as well that the main causes of illness during a heat wave are actually just exacerbations or worsening of existing heart and lung disease. But then there are additional heat-specific illness, like you mentioned. So the heat exhaustion and the signs and symptoms of that will be things like excessive sweating, dizziness, headaches, muscle cramps, feeling nauseous, feeling very fatigued. If you're experiencing any of them, or anybody you're looking after is experiencing any of them, the advice would be to bring them to a cool room, bring them into shade, cool them down as much as possible by spraying cool water on them or patting them down with cool water, putting ice packs wrapped in cloths on the body, and getting in plenty of water or rehydration drinks into them. If after about 30 minutes of you doing those things, the person is still unwell or you're just not happy, I'd be seeking urgent medical help at that point. And certainly urgent medical attention, that means calling 999 or 112 if somebody develops the signs of heat stroke. And that would be, you know, loss of consciousness, that they're very drowsy and unrousable, or confused, seizures, anything like that would be a medical emergency.
2: Okay, good advice there. That is Dr. Katrina Kelly, their consultant in public health medicine. We're also joined now by Kieran Nugent, Regional Forestry Inspector with the Department of Agriculture, and also a fire analyst. Kieran, you're very welcome.
4: Thank you. Yeah, good evening.
2: Good evening, yeah. The Department of Agriculture has issued an orange forest fire warning. So what does that mean, and how risky a situation are we in at the moment?
4: It's our fifth warning of the year, and we put the warnings in place in line with weather conditions alongside with Medair and with the help of Medair.

0: What it allows us to do, it allows forest owners and managers to increase vigilance and prepare responses in advance to high-risk forest fire weather. And I suppose with climate change, with all of the other things that are happening, this is something that we now have to do in Ireland. And we've seen forest fires in recent years, I think most notably 2018, in much, much more serious conditions, drought conditions than we're having now. But the main thing is just that increased awareness of fire risk. That's what this does. And we're asking people then, we're obviously hoping people will go to forests. We've lots of different forest sites and facilities there for people to enjoy in this type of weather. They can escape the heat and go and find shade and do all those things. But we're asking people to just be aware of the risks in this, and obviously enjoy the weather. So there's a few things that people can do to help with that, really, and play their part in that.
1: Okay, well, talk me through them then. What are you asking people to do, and I suppose more importantly, not to do?
0: Yeah, firstly, leave the barbecues at home. By all means, have picnics, come and enjoy that, but cook the barbecue food at home and bring it in cooked. Don't take barbecues to forests, don't take them to beaches, these areas. They cause fires, they cause problems every year. And we're seeing this repeatedly in places. And also then at the sites, follow the instructions. There will be signs for fire awareness and all the rest of it, to just follow that and obey the bylaws and cooperate with the people at those various sites, national parks, Quilty staff, whoever that is. And then to know where your children are on sites, especially with the sites that have open water, just be aware of what your kids are doing. And closer to home around the suburbs, just to be aware of what kids are doing in parks, that they're not setting fire to vegetation or maybe inadvertently doing that. And then for people visiting forests, we're expecting a lot of people getting out into places this weekend, beaches, forest sites, parks, all of those things are going to be busy. Just be conscious parking. Don't block the entrances. Somebody may need that entrance for emergency vehicles if something goes wrong. And just keep those entrances clear, keep the approach roads clear, be considerate with your parking. And if a particular site is busy or overused, just find somewhere else. We've lots of different places for people to go and find somewhere less busy maybe. And then for people working in the heat, people working particularly in agriculture, people may be harvesting, they may be doing hay and stuff like that. I think the medical advice there on hydration, that's really, really good advice for people operating machinery. Keep yourself well watered. And also check the equipment, check bearings. There are belts, some of the equipment there for hay and various other things. We saw this in 2018, and we're seeing this in the UK also this week, farm machinery going on fire. So just be aware of your equipment, make sure it's well maintained, and check for dust and so on. And there's information then on the Be Summer Ready website for the public to use in these types of conditions, just to be aware of. And lastly then, people holidaying abroad, just if you're traveling to somewhere, particularly in the Mediterranean areas at the moment, we saw this earlier in the week with the evacuations in France. Just make yourself aware of where you're staying. All of those sites, the local authorities in those places have clear plans for evacuation, and just make yourself aware of those and follow the instructions. If something does happen, just follow those instructions, put your trust in those, and it'll be fine. And most importantly, enjoy this.
1: Indeed, yeah, that is most importantly. Many thanks for that. That is Ciarán Nugent there, Regional Forestry Inspector with the Department of Agriculture and Fire Analyst. Now, Ciarán mentioned there if you were going abroad, and as we know, there have been huge wildfires in Spain. I want to go to Spain now, where Jaime Velázquez is standing by for us. Good afternoon, Jaime.
2: Good afternoon, Kathy.
1: The latest reports we're hearing from there, Jaime, 12 dead, 23 people still unaccounted for, with 8 people known to be injured. This is after a number of wildfires have broken out in the Almería province of southern Spain. What more can you tell us?
2: Well, the wildfire in Almería is now the deadliest wildfire in Andalusia's history, and the deadliest in the recent century in Spain. As you said, 12 people have been confirmed dead, and 23 of them are unaccounted for, even though formal identification is still ongoing. Officials believe most of the victims are foreign nationals who either lived in the area or owned holiday homes there. And what it appears to have happened is that the fire

0: It's not a big, big, massive wildfire. We had even bigger wildfires, but it's said to that it's believed that the fire spread extraordinary fast in the area. Some people tried to escape by car, but became trapped on narrow rural roads. Authorities are saying that are stressing, are asking people to use a designated evacuation roads rather than trying to look for a different way to leave the area. And others attempted to flee on foot, and they were overtaken by the flames. This is what we know so far. As I said, authorities are still trying to confirm the identities of the victims. We know that one of them is Spanish, and most of them are thought to be foreigners. For example, authorities believe that four of them were UK nationals, as the burned car that they find in the middle of the bush had the steering wheel in the right-hand side. And the other seven people that were reportedly walking, trying to escape the flames, are believed to be also UK nationals and Belgians. But this is highly speculative. We still don't know exactly about the nationalities of the deceased and the victims.
1: The president of Andalusia is warning that the death toll could rise significantly, Jaime.
0: Yeah, indeed. We still have 23 people missing. They are still not accounted for. It doesn't mean necessarily that they are in risk. Some may simply be out of contact, because obviously with the situation, phone networks have been affected, or maybe they are still in their homes. We must remind that that this area is a very steep area with a lot of farmhouses, very spread across a huge farmland and also pine trees from forests. So it's complicated to reach every house or okay. every barn, every small building that are in this area. So a lot around 400 firefighters and officials are, even the military, are trying to reach all those isolated places to find out if people are still at home and they are safe, or if they have tried to escape and they are trying to find them and bring them to safe.
1: Okay. Thank you for that, Jaime. We're going to have to leave it there for now. That is Jaime Velazquez, journalist based in Spain. And earlier, thanks to Dr. Katrina Kelly and to Kieran Nugent.
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2: Now, we've done a lot of coverage on the issue of e-scooters during the week. We're going to return to it now and get the reaction of the Road Safety Authority, who are concerned about this too. David Martin is the spokesperson for the authority. He's on the line now. David, thanks for joining us.
9: Thanks for having me on.
2: This issue of e-scooters, you've heard about doctors in Temple Street saying that six children in a fortnight winding up in the intensive care section of Temple Street Hospital. The Road Safety Authority's position on e-scooters is what?
9: Well, we're very concerned about the high number of traumatic brain injuries among children using e-scooters, and we've worked with Children's Health Ireland on raising awareness around that over the last 12 months, and we'll continue to do so. What we've seen is a serious increase in the number of serious injuries and fatalities involving e-scooter users over the last 5 years. I asked the research people to look into it for me today, and there have been a total of 9 people killed using involving e-scooters between 2021 and 2025. And there were 254 people involved in serious injury collisions. And look, that's mostly weighted over the last 2 or 3 years. The 9 fatalities were 23, 24, and 25. So we have a serious problem on the road. One thing that we think should be done straight away is we think that mandatory helmet wearing would seriously help things. We know that looking at cyclist research over the years has shown wearing helmets significantly reduces the risk of head, brain, facial and fatal injuries in cycling collisions. So it will be the same with these scooters. So I think that's one thing that we would okay. really advocate for.
2: And what kind of an awareness campaign or advertising have you done on the issue of e-scooters to kind of highlight this situation?
9: Well, the rules and regulations came in governing e-scooters just 2 years ago. It was May 2024. So our focus then was really just making people aware about those rules. And the rules are quite straightforward. You have to be 16 years of age or older to use them. You're not allowed to use the footpath. And you're not allowed to go faster than 20 kilometres an hour. And you're not allowed to carry a passenger. So it was really just generating that awareness.
2: Okay. And have you been trying to generate that awareness online? Or is there a television campaign or newspaper
9: advertising? We've had television campaigns. In fact, we ran it again earlier this year. So we've invested quite heavily in it. And it was all about generating awareness of the rules and the regulations. I think the next phase for us, and we're doing some preliminary work on this, is really trying to change in people's behaviour, because right. we know that people are not adhering to the rules and regulations.
2: Would it be better done on social media platforms? Because it does seem to be teenagers who've been the focus of it recently, and people effectively travelling on these e-scooters illegally. Yeah.
9: Yeah, and in fact, we ran a social media campaign late last year encouraging parents not to purchase e-scooters for kids. I think there's subconsciously maybe people still think of e-scooters as toys, and they are being bought for people under the age of 16, which is illegal. So we were trying to tackle that coming up to the run to Christmas, and we worked with Temple Street Hospital on that.
2: Right.
9: Social media is absolutely right. That's the medium where we can target these kids to really try and affect the change, and we will be focusing on that in the coming campaign.
2: We've been covering this throughout the week, and indeed last week as well. We put it out to listeners for their opinions on it. Training of e-scooter drivers, licensing of e-scooter drivers, regulation of e-scooters. I mean, how long would it take to get that kind of a system up and running? Say, for example, to have registration and plates on e-scooters that Gardaí would be capable of inspecting.
9: It's not something that's going to happen overnight. And look, I understand Minister Sean Canny, who's responsible for road safety, has had discussions with Dara O'Brien and Justice Minister Jim O'Callaghan and Simon Harris on strengthening the regulations. And that may include mandatory registration, insurance and taxation. And look, we welcome the government's focus on the issue and we await the outcome of those discussions. But it's not something that's going to happen overnight. Okay.
2: Would it be an idea maybe for retailers to need a licence to sell them, which they'd lose then if they sold to parents who are passing them on to children, like somebody who sells alcohol could be penalised for allowing adults to buy alcohol that's passed on to teenagers?
9: Absolutely. They are still being marketed to kids, whether wittingly or unwittingly, by retailers online and online retailers particularly. So it's something that we'd like to see stopped. It sends out completely the wrong message. We know from our research that many of the parents or the guardians purchasing these e-scooters for underage are not aware. So, of the fact that they're illegal for 16-year-olds and under to use. So, yeah, absolutely some sort of a restriction or sanction for retailers who are marketing these to kids is something that we think would be a good thing.
2: Okay. But before I let you go, and briefly, Sean, the Irish Times got under freedom of information correspondence between the Minister Sean Carney and the RSA Chair Anne Graham. And the Minister was saying, given the RSA statutory responsibility with regard to road safety and awareness, the lack of prominent relevant public-facing communication is a concerning omission and inconsistent with the authority's mandate. And by reply, the chair said that the authority was reluctant to do that in response to recent fatal road collisions because it could be perceived as insensitive or prematurely apportioning blame. Did the minister take that concern on your part on board?
9: Well, we did get a letter from Minister Kennedy to that effect, and he wants us to appear in the media in the immediate aftermath of road tragedies, and that's perfectly understandable. It's a very, very sensitive time for the RSA to comment publicly on road safety after these tragedies, and historically, we've chosen to refrain from doing so. However, we've taken on board the minister's concern, and we've agreed that the RSA will in future respond publicly following such tragedies. Look, we want to ensure there's a compassionate, you know, response that conveys sympathy to those affected, while also providing, you know, clear, non-speculative road safety messaging and reassurance. So we've taken on board that encouragement, as it were, from the minister.
2: Okay. All right, David, thanks very much for that. That's David Martin from the Road Safety Authority. And ishtos in on the Frivskilt and a Nuachta le Paddy O'Griefa.
10: Gramaga de Chalem agus Palo Yeri. 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
11: Traffic and Travel with Trevor Keegan. There are delays in County Wicklow on the M11 South from Junction 14 Coins Cross to a collision at Junction 16 Rathnew. Cork's traffic trouble spots are the Lord Lambar Road, Horgan's Quay, Summerhill North, the South Ring Road eastbound and Kinsale Road north from the airport roundabout. Aside from city delays on the regular routes, Limerick also has a queue on the N21 eastbound between Adair Manor and Adair Village. Now in Dublin there's an accident reported on the M1 north between junctions 4 Donabate and 5 Balbriggan. There's still a breakdown on the M50 north between the Naas and Lucan Road junctions. There's another coming off the M50 at junction 15 Carrick Mines, and reports coming in now of an accident on the M4 west at junction 4 Lucan West. That's between that and junction 4A Dodsborough. I'll have more on Inside Sport from 6.
1: Thanks, Trevor. Now, Inside Sport coming up at 6 o'clock, and we're joined by Jackie Hurley. Jackie, very much the business end of the World Cup now. Quarterfinals continuing tonight.
12: Yep, and the big worry is, can Belgium upset the apple cart? Because everybody wants a Spain-France semi-final. I
1: think it was set up for it, though.
12: It has been. Yeah. But Belgium have just been hanging in there. I remember the night I was doing the Belgium-Senegal game and we were supposed to come off air at 11:30. Shay Given was sitting there ready to have the taxi
1: at the door. You still haven't forgiven them for keeping
12: me there. I'll never forgive him for keeping me there for an hour longer, because they hang in there and they will not die off. So I do not expect this to be a walk in the park for Spain tonight. Alan Coley and Stephen Kelly are going to be with me, and I'm sure they're probably going to agree when they chat about it. But it's been brilliant, brilliant knockout stages. So here's hoping we get plenty more drama over the weekend.
2: Yeah, Erling Haaland's already a winner ahead of the clash with England.
12: This
2: He's number one in Norway. Seven Rappi did as a 17-year-old has been remixed by a DJ.
12: Oh, it's
2: fantastic. Number one. It's some rap.
12: Oh, it's great, isn't it?
2: Yeah, really it is.
12: These are the World Cup stories we want.
2: I know. Any rappers in the All-Ireland football quarterfinal this weekend?
12: But I tell you, when the Dubs take down Kerry, then Katie might be rapping on her holidays. Do you know what? I think this weekend is set up for the best weekend of football. I think this is the best football championship we've ever had in my living memory. If Louth were to get to an All-Ireland final, can you imagine what we'd have? 69 years of waiting. It'd be absolutely magic in the air. Not saying that Mayo getting there wouldn't be the same, because I think Mayo people bring a certain level of joy to it. But Dublin, Kerry, I mean, you got to look forward to that on Sunday.
1: Yeah, and like Dublin have had some year, haven't they?
12: Yeah, what a turnaround. If you'd have said in February that Dublin were going to be in an All-Ireland semi-final, I don't think there'd be anybody walking down the street, including some of the players who might have thought that they'd be in this position. But
1: not just in this position, but well set up for taking on Kerry.
12: Yep, you're doing well now for your county. Fair play, Katie.
1: I'm doing a bit of jack.
12: The Yerras are out anyway, that's for sure. But yeah, look, it's going to be a great weekend. I really think it is. A sellout crowd with a top four that nobody picked. What a brilliant championship.
2: And a win for Kildare with four men in Andy Farrell's squad to play Japan tomorrow.
12: Nice way to round it all off. I think this, you know, he has to rotate his squad. He has to find out what kind of depth he has ahead of the World Cup, which is a good time to do that. Japan is not going to be an easy one, and there's a lot of people who feel this could be a banana skin. So Bernard Jackman will run the roost over that team and see what else we can chat about after six with him.
1: Okay, yep. Loads and loads there. Thanks for that, Jackie. Mm-hmm. That's Inside Sport at 6 o'clock. Now, coming up, a World Cup full of drama and a political wild card called Count Benface. Our panel will be rounding up some of the big and bizarre stories of the week. That's next.
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2: Now time for a Friday catch-up, and we're joined in studio by former Paralympian swimmer and gold medalist Ellen Keane and journalist and commentator Lise Hand, and we've been talking about e-scooters during the week. Kicked off a couple of weeks back by the stunning news out of Temple Street that six children had ended up in intensive care as a result of e-scooter accidents. And since then we've been hearing from listeners about lack of enforcement, lack of licensing, speeding all over footpaths and everything else. Ellen, to you first on this. Have you encountered them? Have you experienced the wrong end of a scooter?
16: I don't have one, no. But even on the way here, like, the lights were green for me to go, and then all of a sudden an e-scooter was flying in front of me and the car in front of me had to brake suddenly, and then I nearly went into the back of the car in front of me because it was all so quick. And I think that's the problem. It all happened so quickly. So even in terms of enforcement, I feel like if a guard is going to try and like stop this person on an e-scooter, they won't have time because they're just going to fly off. So I don't really know what the answer is here. Like, you'd love to see especially when it comes to like motorized vehicles. We all need a license to do a motorized vehicle. So why don't they have to have licenses to drive these e-scooters or electric bikes that are going so fast and causing so much damage to people?
2: Could you hazard a guess at the age of the driver?
16: Yeah, I would say he was probably about 15, 14, 15.
2: Yeah. That's a running theme, isn't it?
17: I mean, it is. God knows, I never thought I'd see the day where I'd be at my most relaxed driving on a motorway. But I mean, that really is the sort of the end of it now, because between, you know, Deliveroo, the delivery drivers and, you know, e-scooters and God knows what. I mean, you need eyes not on, on the back of your head, on the side of your head as well when you're driving around.
1: Or when you're walking on footpaths.
17: Or when you're walking on footpaths. And that's the trouble. I mean, you do see them weave around the footpaths as well. But, you know, as Ellen said, like, the, I mean, enforcement is, it's impossible. I mean, it, you can bring in all the legislation they like, but A, how do you enforce it? And we don't have a great record of enforcing it. I mean, we saw the recent fuss over the scramblers earlier this year. And again, it comes down to how do you enforce this? And if you've got a
1: kid... There's talk of a ban now. That's been floated seriously.
17: Yeah. I mean, you've got low-hanging fruit, I suppose. You can certainly look at the retailers who are pushing e-scooters quite clearly aimed for a very young market.
1: And well, we did speak to a retailer yesterday and he made the very reasonable point that he's selling these e-scooters to parents. They're putting their children on him. It's not his responsibility. He warns them. He says they're not suitable for children to be on them. But he says at the end of the day, he's selling to adults.
17: Well, this is it. I mean, enforcement is the difficult thing. So I suppose it comes down to a huge part about education. And that is two things in a way. It's trying to educate the parents just on the dangers of this. I think people were genuinely shocked when the doctors came out and said, look, you know, these cause catastrophic brain injuries. Now, how you do that, I know you had, I think I heard a previous guest on just now and talking about sort of social media campaigns and, you know, that is probably to hit that age group where they are. I mean, if you think back to when the RSA used to run all those road safety campaign ads, the really shocking graphic ones about speeding in a car, they really pivoted away from that, they said, because they weren't really hitting home with the people they were trying to get, which is young men, because they see speeding as fun. They see it as cool. So when you're trying to change the mindset, you've got to go and meet them where they are, which is on social media, and try and rewire that thing. Like, show them, you know, that the actual consequences of what happens. Mm. I mean, it is very difficult.
2: But at the same time, look, there are people who are reliant on them. We have a text in there, people saying, you know, people rely on e-scooters to get to work because they could never dream of affording a car, can't use public transport because it doesn't serve where they live. And as we heard there have been objections to bringing e-scooters on public transport as well, or they work outside the public transport operating hours. Like, I would see there's few industrial estates near me, guys zipping up the cycle lane in the morning, maybe, you know, 6 o'clock in the morning on an e-scooter. It's their only way of getting to work.
16: Yeah, and like how I first came across e-scooters was, this is really weird, but as an athlete, like when you go away to competition or to training camps, you're trying to conserve as much energy as possible so that you can save that energy for your performance. And then especially if you're a swimmer who isn't used to land and requires putting everything into the pool where there's no gravity, that's how I first came across e-scooters, because teammates I had or people I was racing against, they would be zipping around like the Paralympic Olympic Village on e-scooters trying to conserve their energy so that they could perform well. So I can see, for me, I'm like, I see the benefit of it. Or for people with lack of mobility, that's how they get around. But I don't know how we went from like, this is convenient and this can help people, to kids having them as toys. So like you said, the shock factor of advertisement, maybe getting the victims involved to share their story, I think is kind of the only way that you can kind of get through to people.
17: Yeah, I think the point was made in the Dáil during the week as well, that, you know, it wasn't that long ago where if you had a Honda 50, you had to have it taxed and have a helmet. You so there were, even around a Honda 50. Mm. And a lot of these scooters, they say, obviously, the limit you're supposed to go is 20 kbh, but
1: those limiters can
17: go a heck of a lot faster than that. Yeah. So, you know, it's a thorny enough problem.
1: It is. To happier news, the World Cup. Quarterfinal, we were just talking to Jackie there about the quarterfinal this weekend. It's been great, hasn't it?
17: It has. It's been great. I mean, obviously, it's been so sad that we're not there. And, you know, when you see, sort of see the, you know, the Tartan Army stealing our lunch, essentially, right, being the sort of the mega crack people, and we're not there, it has been a bit of a bit sore. But I think there was a lot of, you know, a lot of, I think, people worried about going into this one, simply because they were going to Trump's America, where anything can happen, from an outbreak of violence to God knows what, just the general unpredictability and volatility. And the football has trumped everything,
18: well,
17: pardon the pun.
1: Even when Trump tried to trump the football.
17: Except, yes, except. And this is the thing, it was going so well and everybody was loving it and everybody was picking their teams and everybody was involved and loving the crack around in all the cities. And then... what happens?
2: The like US striker, the King Father

0: he got to play against Belgium despite the fact of having a red card, which sort of triggered an automatic one-match suspension while they looked at how long the sanction might last. Here's Trump actually on the situation.
1: So I saw the play, and I'm a person that loves sports and was a good athlete, and I understand sports really well, really well. And that wasn't a foul, and he gave him a red card. I didn't know what that meant. I didn't think it meant much. Then I started hearing that that means he can't play in the next game, at least in the next game. That's very unfair.
0: In fairness to him, and he was actually a good athlete himself. He was a good baseball player and a good footballer when he was in school. He was apparently quite an impressive sportsman, according to his biographers, who were Washington Post journalists who may not have had the kindest opinion of him. So, there
2: I
0: you
2: mean,
0: go.
2: Look, the guy has form on this. I mean, if you cast your mind back to 5 years ago, on the 2nd of January, in the middle of 4 days before January 6th broke off, he picked up a phone and he basically demanded from the Secretary of State down in Georgia to find him 11,000 extra votes to overturn the election result. I mean, this guy just thinks purely in transactional terms. So he just thought, what do we need to win this? You know, he's unfettered by any moral or, you know, ethical guidelines. So he just picks up the phone, makes his call, and then just goes and crows about it, which is, you know, just adds to it. I mean, the one thing he did, I mean, again,
0: he'd have made a great county councillor in the 1980s, wouldn't he? If you were looking for planning permission.
2: He absolutely would have been. He would have been the king of potholes.
3: Ellen, have you been, are you wrapped with the World Cup, or is it?
4: Yeah, no, yeah. No, I will put my hands up and say that I'm probably not the biggest football fan. But when it comes to representing your country and when it comes to internationals, like, I love that. So I do love the World Cup. And I was talking to Jackie just before she came on to talk to you guys there, that probably the best thing about the World Cup is that it's not going according to plan. And there's so many surprises and there's so many underdogs coming out. And that's nearly like, I know when we think about America before Trump came into office, it was all about the American dream. And having competed against American athletes, like, they have quite an impressive, aggressive, delusional approach to belief and believing in themselves and the
3: Is
4: American
3: dream. Is that a uniquely
4: dream.
3: American thing that,
4: like,
3: you found?
4: Definitely, definitely. And, like, there obviously are a lot of athletes who have that delusional mindset as well, but that's what kind of what you need to be successful in sport. And I feel like it's seeping down into the smaller nations, into the underdogs, and that's what we're seeing. And I think all of us in Ireland were just, like, so amazed and so proud of Pico Lopez and Cape Verde, and it's just been such an amazing story to follow. And then as well with the Scots, at least they're having fun in Irish bars. You know, it's the stories that are coming out. And then just the whole thing with Trump, like, it's quite embarrassing. Like, the US are trying to prove that they're on the same, they're on the world stage of soccer, that they can come out and perform and that they do have great athletes. But then they have the big orange man who comes out of nowhere and overturns a decision that, like, FIFA's quite strict. Like, most sporting organisations are quite strict. There's rules that we all have to follow, and sometimes we don't agree with them, and that's where, like, your team will put in appeals. Like, you rely on your team, you rely on all that process, and you have to trust the process for sport to function. And for someone to just be like, do you know what, no, I'm going to make a call. And it
0: then Infantino says nothing to do with me. There was a picture of him there sitting at some, I was sitting beside a teenager there yesterday, and Infantino was sitting with his baseball cap on up in the stand watching it on. He says, Dad, do you know who that guy looks like? He looks like Emperor Palpatine from Star Wars. And it was true, there was a stunning physical resemblance between the two.
2: You know, but I mean, at least he inadvertently had the opposite result that they wanted, because he completely fired up the Belgian team and they went out. And of course, we all saw the viral video of them afterwards doing Trump's YMCA in the dressing room, you know, afterwards. And so, I mean, his interference actually probably, I mean, I think on balance, Belgium probably would have won. But I think the poor old, you know, the poor old US team, US, were a bit flummoxed by the whole thing as well.
4: Yeah, at least they could have come out and said, oh, well, we would have done better if we didn't have our striker.
0: Who
4: but they didn't even
0: for
4: have.
0: In England, Norway,
4: they didn't even have that excuse. This. Yeah.
0: Huh? Who are you cheering for in England, Norway?
4: Ah, Norway. Come on now.
0: Peace.
2: Oh, Norway. I mean, I actually put money on Norway to get through to before the tournament starts, to get through to quarterfinals.
0: Oh, yeah.
2: Yeah, so they... And I actually really, really really like Norwegian people. Anytime I've met them, they're very like the Irish. I mean, I'd nearly controversially argue we've more in common with them in a way than we do with the English, because they are...
0: We are of them, they are of us.
3: There's a lot of them in us, shall we say.
2: There is an awful lot of shared DNA, and they're really good fun. They love the crack, the banter. They travel all the time, very sociable. Like, you know, there's... So I've always just had

0: huge amount of time for them. I've always thought that Norway was a great team, so I'm spared that. Oh, I'm not cheering for
1: I'm
0: cheering for Norway.
2: Yes. Okay. Do you know what? It is with the English as well. It's like, I'd have no problem with them winning. It's the smugness and the song that they'd keep singing if they did.
3: There you go.
0: Yeah.
3: It's not the team.
2: No,
3: it's,
2: no.
3: It's everything
2: no.
3: else.
2: They're great athletes. It's everything else.
1: What about people are going on their... Some people are going on their holidays.
3: Oh, yeah, they are, aren't they?
1: Some people are leaving these lovely hot temperatures to go to even hotter temperatures. Do you think people are going to just change their holiday plans now with the way things are going in terms of the heat, the temperatures we're seeing in Europe these last few summers?
2: Yeah, it's quite sad to, because I have heard stories of people cancelling their flights, cancelling their holidays because they don't want to go to Central Europe where it's really, really hot. And that's quite sad to hear because people have worked so hard to book these holidays, planned in advance. And like, if I could just give like one little bit of advice, it's because as an athlete, we would have done a lot of heat strategy planning for when we are going away and when we are competing in really hot temperatures. And even when we went to Tokyo, like it was like 40 degrees and we had to wear, because it was COVID times, we had to wear those really thick medical masks. So we had to survive the heat. And one of the ways we did that was, and I know a lot of other sports teams do it as well, is slushies. So with a slushie, if you can drink a slushie quick enough for a certain amount of time, and it starts to then freeze in your stomach and creates kind of like an inner cooler. So you can cool yourself down by creating this little ice pack inside your tummy and cool yourself from the inside out. So my advice would be to anyone who's considering maybe they're going away to those really hot countries, look, do the research, look at that, and then look at the clothes that you're going to be wearing as well. Because in Ireland, a lot of our summer clothes are made of plastics. So when we go abroad as well, we're wearing these things that they look like they are going to keep us nice and cool, but they're full of plastics and they're not. So we look for logos with linens. Yeah, yeah, breathable material.
3: On the slushy advice, obviously, the advice to kids, because the glycerol content is, don't give them to kids. So reserve that for your
0: Or else maybe I might just try it with an ice cold beer and see how that goes instead. Maybe, but that's
1: frozen
0: good
1: beer
0: advice.
1: At least.
0: Yeah.
1: going back to that idea of like going with. I'll just say it. I'm going away next week and I'm so resentful that it's going to be so nice back here while I'm away.
0: Well, that's the old thing. Yeah, you know, that's the ingrained Irish thing where you get on a plane to go somewhere for your summer holidays and you pray to God it's going to lash rain for 2 weeks back in Ireland. So you can send all the photographs of you disporting yourself, you know, on a beach. I mean, that is absolutely normal Irish behaviour. So,
1: okay, thank you, Lisa.
0: Yeah, so feel
1: okay,
0: completely
1: there's nothing
0: free.
1: Wrong with me. It's entirely okay. We're going to have to leave it there. Thanks so much again for coming in. As always, Ellen Keane, former Paralympian, gold medalist, and Lise Hand, journalist and gold medal commentator. Thank you.
0: Thank you. Enjoy your holiday.
2: Thank you.
3: Okay, just some breaking news coming into us from the UK on that murder investigation into the death of Anne Widdecombe. Police have arrested a 26-year-old white British man on the suspicion of that murder. Here's what the Assistant Chief Constable of Devon and Cornwall Police, Matt Longman, had to say in just the past few minutes on that case.
4: We can confirm that a 26-year-old man was arrested at an address in Newton Abbot this afternoon on suspicion of the murder of Anne Widdecombe. The suspect, who is a white British national, remains in police custody whilst the inquiries continue. Officers were called to Miss Widdecombe's home at Haytor by the ambulance service around 11:40 a.m. on Thursday the 9th of July. Sadly, 78-year-old Miss Widdecombe was located deceased within the property. She sustained serious injuries.
3: And that was the police in Devon speaking in just the last few minutes at a press conference in Exeter. The police have also said there is no information to suggest politically motivated crime, nor is this being treated as terrorism. There'll be more online on the RTE News app and bulletins on radio and television throughout the evening.
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6: Now let's go over to Met Aaron for the latest forecast with Matthew Martin.
7: Thanks, Katie, and good evening from Met Aaron. Well, the very warm and settled weather is going to continue over the weekend and into next week. For this evening, it will continue largely dry with spells of warm sunshine for many. However, it will be somewhat cooler and cloudier in some Atlantic coastal areas. Tonight then it will stay dry with clear spells. Lowest temperatures will range from 13 to 17 degrees. Tomorrow then will be another very warm day. Most of the country will stay dry with the long spells of sunshine. However, it will turn cloudier at times over Ulster and the odd shower is possible there. Highest temperatures tomorrow of 24 to 29 degrees generally, but it will be a few degrees cooler in the northwest. And another very warm and sunny day will follow on Sunday. And with the very warm weather, Met Aaron have issued a status yellow high temperature warning for many midland and southern counties, with a weather advisory in operation nationwide. So remember to stay hydrated, be sun smart, and take care around the water. That's your evening weather update. 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
8: Matthew, thanks a million. Thanks. That's our lot for today. 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You can catch up on anything you missed on the RT Radio app. The programme was produced by Emily Phelan. Research was by Joshua Byrne. The broadcast coordinator was Stephen Higgins. Kieran Dunn was on sound. Up next, Jackie Hurley with Inside Sport.
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10: Thanks, Colm. Coming up on the show today, Donny Smith and Brendan Devaney on the All-Ireland football semi-finals. Alan Coley and Stephen Kelly are live in studio as Spain and Belgium clash in tonight's World Cup quarter-final. Plus, Bernard Jackman and Neil Tracy on Ireland's Nations Championship clash with Japan tomorrow. But first, we pause for the news and the Angelus.
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1: It's the RTE Radio 1 News at 6 with Ray Kennedy. Good evening. British police have arrested a 26-year-old man as part of a murder investigation into the death of the former MP Anne Widdecombe at her home in Devon. Authorities said the 78-year-old was found with serious injuries when police were called to the house yesterday. Police said the incident is not being treated as terrorism or politically motivated. The British Prime Minister, Keir Starmer, has described the death of the former Conservative minister and supporter of Brexit as shocking.
2: The security of politicians is of the utmost importance, and we have enhanced it in recent years. It's really important we remain vigilant. I'm not going to speculate about this particular case. The Chief Constable has briefed me on the details, as they're known at

0: the moment, but I think it's very important for us to have in our thoughts the family and friends of Anne Widdecombe.
1: Emergency services are continuing efforts to bring a wildfire in Los Gallardos in southern Spain under control. Officials said at least 12 people have died and 23 others are unaccounted for. The Department of Foreign Affairs has said there were no reports of any Irish citizens affected by the fire. Our correspondent Fiona Mitchell reports.
2: Andalusia's regional leader called the wildfire one of the quickest and most complex they've seen, saying it had spread like gunpowder. It continues to rage in the southern Almería province. Firefighters are tackling the blaze in a bid to find those still missing and stop the fire spreading even further. But with stronger winds expected later today, the concern is that it could yet take some time to bring it under control. One of the deadliest fires in Spanish history. It broke out in a popular tourist region. Authorities believe the majority of those killed were foreign nationals who were trying to escape the blaze. Officials said four people had died in one vehicle, suggesting they could be British because the steering wheel was on the right-hand side. Seven others were found dead after apparently abandoning their cars and attempting to escape on foot along a route that was not part of the evacuation plan.
1: A 35-year-old man who's serving a mandatory life sentence for the murder of Aisling Murphy in Tullamore in County Offaly over 4 years ago has abandoned his bid to have his conviction overturned at the Court of Appeal. Lawyers for Joseph Pushka today told Judge Isabel Kennedy that he was abandoning his conviction appeal. 23-year-old Miss Murphy died after she was stabbed while exercising along the Grand Canal on the 12th of January 2022. Laura Fletcher reports.
3: In November 2023, a jury found Joseph Pushka guilty of the murder of Aisling Murphy, and he was given a mandatory life sentence. He sought to appeal his conviction, and that appeal was originally due to be heard on the 23rd of April. But days beforehand, his barristers made an application to withdraw from the case on their client's instructions. With new counsel, a new hearing date was set for next week. Last Friday, the Court of Appeal heard that there had been an indication of an instruction from Pushka that his lawyers needed to confirm in person. Today, Senior Counsel John Berry told Ms. Justice Isabel Kennedy that when a solicitor attended Midlands Regional Prison to do just that, there was an indication from Pushka of a different instruction. The legislation cited suggested another possible change of legal representation was being considered. Mr. Berry asked for time to confer with his client. When he returned, he told Judge Kennedy that Pushka was abandoning his conviction appeal. Ms. Justice Kennedy acknowledged that the court had received notice and the conviction appeal had been abandoned. Next week, the court will hear limited arguments around backdating Pushka's life sentence, but his efforts to proclaim his innocence and overturn his conviction are now over. Laura Fletcher, RT News, at the Court of Appeal in Dublin.
1: A 56-year-old man has been brought before Dungannon Magistrates Court charged in connection with a loyalist bonfire in Moygashill in County Tyrone, which had a replica of a mosque placed on top of it. Our Northern correspondent, Conor McCauley.
4: Brian Neal, with an address at Hollow Mills in New Mills, County Tyrone, appeared in court charged with incitement to hatred. Dungannon Magistrates Court heard the police had filmed him working on the Moygashill bonfire on Wednesday evening. He was unmasked, the men he was with were masked. The bonfire had had a replica mosque placed on top of it. It was lit last night as the PSNI prepared to move in. The accused told police the replica had been under a tarpaulin and he didn't know what it was until after it was unveiled. A defence solicitor suggested his client had been a pawn used by other, more sinister elements, but the judge said the account was not believable. He said the bonfire near Dungannon had become notorious in recent years for the nature of the disgraceful displays burnt on it. He remanded Brian Neal in custody until next month. Conor McCauley, RT News, Dungannon Magistrates Court.
1: At the Central Criminal Court, a Garda has been acquitted of raping his former wife but convicted of child cruelty against two of his children. He pleaded not guilty to all the charges. Our crime correspondent, Paul Reynolds.
5: The Garda has no previous convictions and has been on suspension for the past year and a half, pending the outcome of this prosecution. After deliberating for more than 9 hours, the jury found the 48-year-old not guilty of two counts of raping his wife, but guilty of all four counts of child cruelty. He was convicted of two counts of cruelty and one count of assault causing harm to his now 24-year-old daughter, and one count of cruelty against his now 17-year-old daughter. The offences took place at two locations in the northwest of the country where the family was living at the relevant times. The Garda cannot be identified in order to protect the statutory rights of the victims to

0: anonymity. The court heard he's now in a new relationship and the couple have a baby together. Mr. Justice Sean Galan remanded him on continuing bail for sentencing on the 27th of July. Paul Reynolds, RTE News, the Central Criminal Court.
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4: Tonight will be mostly dry with clear spells, but some showers may develop in places. Cloud will build in the north towards morning. Lowest temperatures 13 to 17 degrees in light, occasionally moderate northerly breezes.
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5: Traffic and Travel with Trevor Keegan. In Dublin, there are bad delays in the M1 North between junctions 4 and 5, Donabate and Balbriggan. That's because of an accident. And also there's a breakdown coming off the M50 at the roundabout at junction 15, Carrick Mines. In County Wicklow, there's an accident on the M11 South between junctions 5 and 6 outside Bray. Delays prevail in Galway on Dock Road South from Eyre Square to Claddagh and on Headford Road southwards and west, also on Seamus Quirk Road. Further out, there's a report of debris on the M18 between Gort and Crusheen. And lastly, Limerick's N21 has a queue from Adair Manor into Adair Village. And that's the final update this evening.
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6: And welcome to Inside Sport. I'm Jackie Hurley. Coming up on the show tonight, we look ahead to a bumper weekend of sport. Brendan Devaney and Donny Smith will preview the All-Ireland football semi-finals between Kerry and Dublin and Louth against Mayo. Alan Cawley and Stephen Kelly are live in studio as Spain set their sights on a World Cup semi-final against France. But can Belgium throw a spanner in the works? Plus, Bernard Jackman and Neil Tracy on Ireland's Nations Championship clash with Japan. We want to hear from you. You can WhatsApp us on 087 032 32 32. You can text us on 51551 or you can email us at insidesport@rte.ie. Yeah, happy Friday, everybody. The sun is shining and we have got a sporting spectacle of a weekend to look forward to. Michael Corcoran is with us in studio just to bring us some extra joy as well. Corky, how are you?
7: Extra joy, how are you? I'm grand, how are you?
6: I am great.
7: I love the way you should throw that in there. Like
6: men's semi-finals day in Wimbledon.
8: Yeah, the first one, it was the unseeded Arthur Ferry beaten in straight sets by Alexander Zverev. I mean, it's been a phenomenal achievement by Ferry to get this far. He's earned 900 grand for getting to the semi-final of the competition, more than doubling his career prize money. And it was brilliant. And the crowd loved him. And I've never seen anybody beaten three sets to love and getting such an ovation. And he enjoyed every single minute of it. It was brilliant.
6: Yeah, well,
8: I was talking to Greg earlier and I said that I discovered that Ferry actually played junior tennis with Finn Smith, who plays out half with England and Northampton now. So they came up kind of, he has that kind of, I don't want to say chunky look about him, but he looks as if he's a strong lad, in fairness to him, yeah.
9: He does have that look about him, you're right, Mike.
10: He does, actually. I met him a few weeks ago.
8: Oh, did you?
10: Yeah, he presented my daughter with her trophy for Player of the Year in Warwickshire, and he was there, so I met him, and then he got his wild card, and we watched him, and then he was training in the gym near us for a couple of weeks, and then all of a sudden he's in the final of Wimbledon.
8: It's unbelievable.
10: Real, yeah.
8: Wow. So, in that final, he's going to play either Jannik Sinner or Djokovic, but Sinner is powering his way through. He's two sets of love up there on Djokovic, and that's kind of looking tasty from his point of view as well. So I think we're going to get the dream final.
6: Yeah.
8: The lads will tell us about a dream soccer final. I'm not sure now, but I'll leave that up to them.
6: It's going to be great. I love Wimbledon, I have to say. Good story. Didn't realise that, Stephen. All right. We won't have time to get into that tonight. But anyway, Corky, continuing with Rory McIlroy. He's having a time in Scotland,
8: isn't he?
6: He's
8: absolutely blazing it there. He is tied for the lead now with Jordan Smith and Tom Kim at 9 under par. Now, he's still got, I think it's 4 holes left. The other two have finished, so he has a chance to pick up a couple of shots maybe there. So McIlroy started really, really well and he's finished on that way. Not going so well for Shane Lowry and Padraig Harrington. Tom McKibben, 2 under after 71. But one of the other interesting stories, Jackie, to come out of is Scotty Scheffler misses the cut for the first time in 79 events. Yeah. 2 over at a 73 leaves him at level par. The projected cut minus 2. So that's the first time in a long, long time.
6: That's some record, isn't it?
8: Isn't incredible.
6: All right, we'll keep in touch with Rory McIlroy right throughout the programme as well. The Irish women's cricket team were in action against
8: the West Indies. Yeah, they were playing the West Indies.

0: Now, the West Indies were clever because they chose to field Mid-Ireland bat right from the beginning. So Ireland made 269. It was decent, but not quite decent enough, as they would say. Larry Gogan would say they didn't suit you. The West Indies, in reply, made 270 for one, winning by 9 wickets with 68 balls remaining there. So a big, strong victory for the West Indies there on that one.
1: All right, and lastly, let's finish off with the Champions Cup fixtures for the coming season confirmed.
0: Yeah, it sounds a bit bizarre, but they were confirmed this morning. We all knew who was in what pool and everything like that, but just the round one fixtures. I'm not going to go through the whole lot, obviously. Leinster opening their campaign away to Claremont. Claremont, a fabulous place to go for a weekend. Not a mind say a game of rugby. Saturday the 17th of October. Connacht in a really good pool in terms of the attractive teams that they'll be up against. Have Saracens in the Dexcouts Stadium that afternoon. I think it's 5:30 is that one. And Munster hosting Racing at 8 o'clock that night as well. So the three Irish teams in the Champions Cup all at home the same day. No confirmation yet where that Munster game is going to be. They're looking at obviously playing one of the matches in Páirc Uí Chaoimh. But I saw Tony Lean from the Irish Examiner saying that if Munster were to play on the Saturday night at 8 o'clock, that I think it's the Cork senior football final is scheduled for the following afternoon, but I'm sure the ground staff are brilliant at in Páirc Uí Chaoimh there, so they'll be able to smooth out the grass.
1: We'll see what happens with that. Michael, thank you very much. You heard the dulcet tones of Stephen Kelly and Alan Coley, who are with me in studio. How are we, lads?
2: I'm good, Jackie. How are you?
3: Very good.
1: Great. We are. World Cup fever is upon us, and Corky has said that maybe about the dream World Cup final. The chips are falling into place, Alan, aren't they? You watch France last night coming through and you're thinking, okay, a lot of people think Spain are going to come through. This has been a magic World Cup where the top teams are rising.
2: Oh, it's been amazing, Jackie. And we always felt, I suppose, the tournament would be split in half with the 48 teams. So you had all the fairy tale stories, if you like, with some of the lesser countries in the early part of the tournament with the group stages. But then once we got into the business end, kind of last 16 quarter final, you'd always feel as though the cream would kind of rise. And that's what we're seeing with the top teams. You say none more so than France, who were so impressive again last night. I was a little bit disappointed with Morocco because I built them up and I covered the game against the Netherlands and they were really impressive. Now, the only downside for them going into the game last night was that Saibari, their centre forward, was missing. He was injured and he was a big loss because they had no focal point and they couldn't really get out, and it was kind of a bit of an onslaught really from start to finish with France because of how good they were. So that was a little bit disappointing, but certainly in terms of France, that's not to take anything away. They were so good and so impressive, and so many people tipped them at the start, myself included. I fancied them at the start, and it's kind of playing out that way. It's the other side of the draw, Jackie, that I find is really kind of interesting in terms of how it's opened up for England really. And I'm sure you're going to ask us, so I don't know what I tell you just yet, but I think England have an unbelievable chance.
1: I love you on a Friday. Do you know what? You just want people shouting at the radio.
2: Shout away, shout
1: there
2: away.
1: Steps into the studio, Stephen, and just lights a fire and sets it off.
3: Carnage, isn't it? Carnage.
2: Well,
3: just now, boss. It's I think he's right though. I it's very hard to think.
2: It's not often I'm wrong.
3: No,
2: Steve.
3: No. It's another statement. But it's England themselves. Like the Mexico game is the one where you go, you know what? That's a side of England that you haven't seen. Like the dig in, the grittiness about it, and then you see the camaraderie and the change room and stuff. You think, well, you know what? All these teams have got to the stage. The ones that seem to have that about them are the ones that kind of push through, and they're going to need that if they get to Argentina, if that's what it ends up being. But I don't think Norway is an easy one. I think they beat them, and Haaland will probably score because that's what he does. But they've got enough to beat them by a couple more. I think defensively they'll struggle with the way England play. They've got such good quality in the wide areas. Kane and Bellingham they've been incredible. Like Bellingham is in the team of the tournament. Whether he's played a tournament, that's a tough one. But like he's been insane. So. Yeah, I think England get through Norway, and then it's a mouth-watering clash.
2: Yeah, I'd agree with that, Jackie, and that's why like Norway have had a brilliant tournament. Haaland, obviously being the superstar, has carried a lot of them, but the togetherness they've shown as well, and the scenes.
1: I think they've been brilliant.
2: Brilliant, absolutely. Yeah. And again, they were a lot of people's dark horses, if you like. So they've got to the point where they've probably exceeded expectations, and now they're in free hit territory.
1: Do you not think now they've gone from dark horses to suddenly, oh my God, we're on a run here?
2: Inside they may be thinking that, but I don't think us tuning in from the outside think they're capable of winning the tournament. I have to be. Now look, we might be wrong, but I don't. I think inwardly the confidence that they will have got from winning the matches, they will feel as though we're on a kind of a roll here. But I just think England will have too much. I agree with Stephen, like with the quality of players they have, and that was big for them the other night. The Mexico match, it was a brilliant match, but also in terms of the manner in which they won, particularly in the second half, down to 10 men, they had to really dig in, roll up the sleeves, bringing on the substitutes. They all will feel part of it. They all played a few minutes. That big Dan Byrne, the likes of these fellas throwing their body on the line, Pickford as well. Yeah. A lot of the focus was on Kane and Bellingham, and rightly so. And I'd say the other lads were feeling a bit like, you know, there's more to England than just those two. Pickford was getting a bit of stick because of the mistake he made in the previous game. He was brilliant in the last 20 minutes, just coming out relieving pressure. So I just think, I won't say the stars are aligning for them, but I just think at the moment, the confidence they will take in the manner in which they won that match, the brilliant football in the first half, the digging in the second half, even Stephen touched on it, the dressing room afterwards, John Stones, that kind of moment that's gone viral, but it's brilliant. That stuff matters. And even with the passion they're all playing with, that's why I love the international football as well, Jackie, compared to the club football, because we label a lot of these kind of modern prima donnas that they don't care, there's no loyalty, too much money. With international football, there hasn't been a mention of any of that stuff. It's just they're all in.
1: I think they're a different team though. Are they more like Stephen, even with what happened with Jordan Henderson, for instance, you know, there wasn't that sort of, oh, let's poke fun at them all the time. There's a human side that I think this team feel more relatable than previous.
3: I think what makes it easier to like them is when you have Harry Kane as a captain, and he's such a likable individual. Yeah. He seems so approachable. He seems so, you know, just genuine in everything he does. And I think that's made it a little bit more kind of, it's easier to take. And he's a genuine superstar. And then they've got Bellingham, who's a genuine superstar, who's done it on the biggest stage. It's not just doing it in the Premier League. And I think that's what makes it, they've gone to foreign countries and ripped it up.
2: Bellingham's been out.
3: And I think, even though we're talking about the superstars, every team, we were talking about last night about how they kind of know that Mbappe for France is the one, and they're happy to do a lot of the work, even though they're capable of on their day doing amazing things. I think England have almost gotten that cycle where Bellingham, Kane are like, well, listen, these are the standout guys. If we get the ball to them, they're going to carry us, but we have to do that work. And you feel like all these teams have got that about them, where they're happy to take on the brunt of some stuff to let the other ones shine, because they know when it comes to those key moments they can deliver.
2: Where, I think as well, sorry Jackie, on that, the manager deserves credit.
1: Because
2: always before, the unlikability of England was the arrogance, and they used to rock up thinking we're going to win the tournament before it even started. We'd be listening to that. That's why we would be disliking them. The fans would be getting carried away. Since they've kind of struggled of recent times.
1: Are you just giving out about Southgate in the waistcoat? Was offensive?
2: I didn't mind Southgate, to be honest with you, but they would always fall at the last hurdle.
3: There's a lack of complacency about this team. You feel like
2: what Tuchel has brought to them, he doesn't allow egos.
1: True.
2: So and he puts them all into place, which is important as well. So even Bellingham, who is a superstar, as Stephen said, playing at Real Madrid, like he would kind of carry himself like that. I think Tuchel, before the tournament, when he basically dropped him and says, you're not playing, and unless you deliver, you won't be playing, he kind of tucked that away from him a little bit, and they all know they're playing, they're on the edge, that Tuchel's in control. So I think that has kind of grounded them a little bit as well, which is a good thing, Jackie, you know. Now, they still have that self-belief, and they'll always have that to get to the level that they're at, but I just think he's taken away that kind of arrogance. It's all right to be confident, but not arrogant, and I think Tuchel deserves a lot of credit for that.
1: Just remember though, if they are to beat Norway, then they're potentially playing Argentina, defending champions, Messi, maybe the greatest of all time, who actually...
2: What do you mean, maybe?
1: In my mind, yes, but in lots of other people, we're going to have more shouting at the radio.
2: Yeah, you got it.
1: I do genuinely think though, look at what he's doing at this tournament as well, Stephen. You know, you can't ignore that.
3: No, you can't. Like against Egypt, you kind of felt, you almost thought they were done. 15 minutes left? And
2: I thought they were done.
3: 15 minutes left, and I thought, these are going home. This is the biggest story. Egypt have somehow, and Salah hadn't even played well. So it was like, and then Messi turns up again. And the point I made, I remember saying, going, look at Salah. How good has Salah been in the Premier League for the last 7 years? He's been arguably one of the best players you've ever seen. And he doesn't even get close to Messi. Like, he's not even close to him. And
2: Messi's,
3: you're going,
2: a joke.
3: It's actually unreal.
1: When I heard Pico Lopez on the TV the other day saying, you know, I had to have him near me just to touch him to make sure he was real.
3: But that's what it is, isn't it? Like, you're going, like, and you even like, could you not mark him? And then you see him just walk around the pitch, and he's incredible.
2: He's walking and he's still doing it.
3: I know, still doing
2: it. Like, my thing with Messi, Jackie, and like, because you're always trying to put a different slant. Everybody has said everything for the last how many number of years, and we all know he's amazing. But just, to give you some sort of little insight, think for 20 years, and it's 20 years. Like, I remember the day he scored his first goal for Barcelona. But could you imagine being the main man every week in every match, being the decision maker, scoring the winning goal, being so heavily marked, being so heavily watched, being so scrutinised, but yet delivering week in, week out, winning the cups, winning the leagues, winning everything, every year for 20 years and every week for 20 years. And this is what he's doing, and he's still doing it. Like the other night when they were losing, and he's the one, and he didn't have his best game, but he's still the one that pops up with the equalising. Like, I can't get my head around the longevity. And you hear of, like, people talk about greatness for longevity because of just for how long they played. But he has been deciding.
1: But that's not what it is. The greatness for him is what he's doing at this point.
2: But that's what I mean, Jackie.
3: He's been doing it for longer than anybody else ever.
2: That's it.
3: It's crazy.
2: And whereas Diego was amazing, and I loved Maradona, but he probably had a spell of only kind of 4 or 5 years where the Napoli stuff and obviously Argentina winning the World Cup. Whereas Messi has done it, like, he's done everything for 20 years.
1: Yeah, 20 years. That's outrageous. Okay, get back to this other side of the draw then tonight. This game, you're going to be on COCOMs for Spain-Belgium tonight. Given what we saw Belgium do last week against Senegal, do you think there's any chance that they sort of lure Spain in and then hit them and suddenly we're looking at Belgium in a semi-final?
3: I don't think Spain would be anywhere near as complacent, or it was catastrophic with, like, Senegal. Genuinely, I was on comms for the game, and I was giving Belgian manager P45. He was getting sacked in the morning because it was one of the worst games I've seen in the tournament. They were horrendous. They were so bad. And Senegal somehow lost that match. I don't know how that... I'm still thinking, I don't know how they turned around. And it wasn't because they even played that well. They just nicked a couple of goals and then nicked the winner, and you're like going... And then they go and hammer the USA in the next round. And now you're going, well, they're playing in Spain now. What's ruling them out? If you have De Bruyne and Lukaku and Doku on the bench, which is why he's done in the last game, and you bring them on.
2: What I'd say about that, Jackie, Stephen was giving him his P45 of that. I had given him his P45 after the group stage. And honestly, for those reasons, the group was horrendous. Iran, New Zealand and Egypt. It was the worst group. And obviously we spoke about Egypt, what they did, but it was a terrible group. And they were so poor in the group. And then the Senegal game. It was the only game I switched off after 65 minutes and went to bed. I was actually, because we had done a couple of late night games. And I couldn't believe the score the next day. But in fairness to them, and this is where the manager deserves some credit, he left De Bruyne and Doku out against the USA, and it was a huge call to make, and they won the match, and we covered that match. They were very good, Jackie, against the USA. So I give them a chance tonight if they can carry that form into the game.
1: Yeah, but if Spain play like Spain play, then they are World Cup contenders, not just for tonight, Stephen, but beyond that.
3: Like, Spain have kind of just grown into the tournament, haven't they? Obviously, the Cape Verde won, they started off slow for them, but they've grown in the tournament. The more Yamal has looked like more like Yamal, basically. So the fairer he's got every game, the better Spain have looked. They're still missing Nico Williams.
2: I think they miss him.
3: Yeah, oh, they do miss him. They miss that extra.
2: It's the two prongs. Yeah, it's all one side.
3: It's so different because I've played against the Spain teams in the past that were probably the best teams I ever played against, and you never touch the ball. Like, genuinely, on the stats would have been 99.9% possession for them because you didn't touch the ball, and they just kill you by keeping it. Whereas this is different. They can keep it and then they go bang. Wingers take you on, an individual piece of skill. So that's what's been so impressive about them, and they haven't conceded a goal.
2: But I think without Williams on that side, they're easier to defend against, particularly the better teams, because it's so focused on one side, on Yamal, and rightly so, because he's a great player. Whereas if they have Williams going down the other side, they'll alternate between what sides are going down, and he's such a threat as well. I think they miss him. It's so lopsided. They're playing Baena there, who's a midfielder by trade, and he looks out of position as well, so it's so lopsided for the right hand side. I didn't think they would win the tournament before the start of it, Jackie, and I don't from watching them as well. So I give Belgium a great chance, but I think in the semi-final, regardless of who comes through, France will win that.
1: And to be honest, when we were sitting in studio last night, Stephen, that was the sense that we had, was just, we are looking at, I mean, you guys were, we were having this debate off air about, are they the best top four you've ever seen in terms of that front four, just the way they move. I watched it back again today. I even think, oh my God, they really are.
3: Actually, after that happened, a stat popped up on me about, remember I said that I liken them to, the only people I can think of is Rivaldo, Ronaldo, and Ronaldinho. So they're the only ones I can think as a tree that were just insane. And Dembele and Mbappe have matched Rivaldo and Ronaldo for goals and assists in a World Cup.
1: Wow.
3: So they've actually matched them for the highest. That's the highest the duo has ever produced, is Rivaldo and Ronaldo, and Dembele and Mbappe matched that last night, and they still have, what, two games to go.
2: And I don't even think Dembele is playing great.
3: No, he's not.
1: But actually, to be fair though, he doesn't need to, because the service that he can give them, then he still pops up, he still takes his chance when it comes. Good teams get away with
3: it. But they're still occupying. The thing is, because they are so good, they're such a threat. If you have Dembele one side and Barcola or Dua, whoever they choose to pick, and then Elise, you're so occupied as a defender, you're going, well, if we send one over here, Alan's just at the point about you mean your mal, you can kind of overload to try and protect against him. You can't do that, because as soon as you send two or three, you've got, okay, we've left the space on the far side where they're going to kill us. You've got Mbappe, who's been incredible. Elise, the second half, Elise was like, it's like he glides around the pitch. He's like his man, he's like he's in a travel air. Just like,
2: he's
3: smooth.
2: He's
3: so smooth. It's unreal.
2: I think Mbappe deserves huge credit as well, Jack. Yeah. I would have been critical of him with his attitude. And we've seen at club level, Enrique had the run-ins with him, and everybody loves Enrique. Xabi Alonso, I think he was a big figure in him losing his job, and people question. You see the Real Madrid fans and all are booing him. But I think in this tournament, he's really kind of shown huge leadership for the team. He knows he's the main man. Even the night against Paraguay, they were kicking him off the pitch. He never reacted once, just smiling towards them. And I think whatever Deschamps has with him and that personal relationship, he gets the best out of him. He's brilliant, Deschamps. And I think as well, the fact that he's leaving, like if you needed any other kind of incentive in terms of like the...
3: Oh, to win it for him.
2: Yeah, reason. They're playing for him as well, because he's finishing.
3: But I was looking at again, for like if they go and win it, there was something I was thinking about to say about Deschamps, saying he's the most influential person in international football ever.
1: Yeah.
3: Because he's
4: as a player
3: and a manager, as as a person, he's influenced international football at a higher level than any other person in the history of world football, because no one has done won a World Cup as a player, won the Euros as a player, been to semi-finals, finals, won the World Cup as a manager. Like, it's in
2: Big Tommy Tuchel will stop him.
3: It's unreal. It's unreal what he's done.
1: Yeah, no, it certainly is, but it's not done yet.
3: No.
1: All right, lads, we'll have to leave it there. Stephen, best of luck tonight. Alan, thanks a million for being with us on a Friday. Quick break here. We are going to be chatting football with Brendan Devaney and Donny Smith after this.
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1: And you're welcome back to Inside Sport. All-Ireland football semi-final weekend. Saturday, we've got Mayo against Louth at 6 o'clock. And then on Sunday, the turn of one of the oldest rivalries in the game as Kerry and Dublin meet at 4 o'clock. Brendan Devaney and Donny Smith are with me. And Brendan, of all the last fours you could have picked, would you have gone for this lineup?
9: It's hard to believe, isn't it? Brilliant what sport's happening. I was even thinking back to years before the new rules, and some games were built up and they'd end up being a bit poor or damn squads or maybe to the last 10 minutes. It is impossible for these two games not to be monumental, because the talent now is being released again. We have so many top players on the pitch that no matter what, we're going to see unbelievable scores, skills, we're going to see everything. And good luck to picking the winners. Me and Dodie will try our best here, though.
1: Yeah. Donny, is it the best football championship in years?
10: Oh, without a doubt. I think the beauty of it, Jackie, is that like you go into a weekend like this weekend or even into the quarterfinals and you just can't call for certain the four winners. And that even stands for tomorrow on Sunday. I think the beauty of it is that as Brendan rightly said, like, footballers are coming to play now, and the skill on show and the ability that we're seeing from different players and different sort of players popping up. Like, maybe with the older rules, it was very much defensively orientated, but now we're seeing the players that want to play football, want to be creative, and that's just lending itself to such an exciting championship. Like, I can't, maybe 2010 was something very, very special in terms of a lot of, you know, upsets and stuff like that, but this, in terms of the quality and the games we've seen, like every single game we've watched now, we've just been spoiled, and long may it last.
1: Yeah, long may it last. Well, there's going to be magic in the air tomorrow, Louth against Mayo. I think, Brendan, whoever wins this, there's an element of fairy tale about it, but I think for Louth, 69 years in the making, and they fully earned their position at this weekend. This is not a fluke.
9: Certainly not. They've been building to it, and even though when Mickey Hart left, you thought, what's next year? Brennan takes it up, and now Gavin Devon come in. I suppose from that one game, the poor performance where they sat off Dublin in the Leinster Championship and allowed them to rout them, this has been a completely different Louth team. They've went after teams, they've pressed high, and they've used the skills that they have at their disposal, and they've been top class. And on top of that, you know, the introduction of Ty McDonald and Kieran Byrne coming off the bench, their physical power, their

0: scoring ability means that Louth are a handful for anybody, of course led by Sam O'Roy, who just finds himself everywhere on the pitch. And I think, Jiggy, that's a big thing where we're on about man markers and who's taking what. And that when players drop off the play and are as good as him and as selfless as him, he's always going to pop up then at the right times, and he's such a guiding light for the team.
1: Do you go Donoghue McHugh on Mulroy then at the weekend? How do you play that one?
0: Yeah, certainly. I mean, you're going to have to go man-to-man, but if Mulroy drops off deep, your problem is then is who's going to take him and pick him up, and do you try and sacrifice your game and just do that in terms of stepping off? Listen, Donoghue McHugh, Jack Coyne's probably the best man marker in there. Hastings has been having a good season as well, but whoever it is, it might suit someone more in that kind of half-back role because he's going to drop out so much. But it's only if you to commit then, Jackie. So when he drops into his own defensive zone, you automatically are going to be off him, showing for your own teammate on the ball, which means when that move maybe breaks down and you're on the attack, it's very hard then to tag somebody coming from deep, and that's why it's so hard to mark someone like Mulroy.
1: Yeah, he's having a great season. His influence is just so obvious every single time. Not just what he does on the ball, but what he's doing off the ball, Donny, as well. The way he directs this team around, his leadership has just been so key to this Louth revival.
2: Oh, it has, and I think you can even pinpoint it to when they beat Armagh open in a skein, like the last play they needed a goal or they needed something to happen, and everybody on the pitch, even probably the Armagh players, knew the ball was getting into Mulroy's hands, and they still got the ball to him. And the thing I like about Sam is that he's kind of evolved his game. Like 4 or 5 years ago, we just saw him maybe being such a heavy scorer, and now he's playing that selfless role, as Brendan said. He's coming deep, and it's something Mayo are going to have to think about. Do you go and do you press on him, do you stay high on him and maybe lose that defensive sort of shape? I would suggest if he's playing out at centre forward or around the middle of the park, it could be someone like maybe Sam Callanan. He might have the physicality for him. I think if you put Enda Heshin on him, you're losing Enda's maybe prowess going forward, and maybe Jack Coyne is an excellent defender, but I think he's had a bit of a dip in form in the last 4 or 5 weeks, so I don't know, will he man mark him out the pitch? So I think Sam Callanan might be the man for him. But whoever's on Sam Mulroy, like if he has a good day or even breaks even on him, that'll go a long way in stopping Louth winning.
1: What about the other end of the field then, Donny, from Mayo? Because it does feel maybe the balance of this Mayo team is perhaps better than it has been in recent years. I heard Ryan O'Donoghue just talking about like some of those key leaders stepping up. Yes, you got to say a lot about the young kids, but those kind of mid-20-somethings seem to have taken a grasp of this team.
2: Yeah, I agree. And the one thing you would have said about Mayo in the last 10 years, probably the biggest stick you could beat them with is that they probably didn't have a lot of natural scorers. Obviously, they had Killian O'Connor, but Killian probably scored very, very heavily and probably papered over a few cracks. Now you're looking at, obviously, Ryan O'Donoghue, Colby and Dara Byrne. So you have to have probably 3 man markers on them. And then as well as that, what will Andy do with Tommy Conroy? Will he put him in from the start or will he leave him to come on and have an impact? I'd say he'd probably leave him on the bench and come on and have an impact. And as well as that, like if Colby is playing inside, do they go with McKennie on him? Now, McKennie's probably more suited to Mark and Ryan O'Donoghue just in terms of stature. Or will they put Colby outside to centre forward or even midfield to try and maybe negate Loud's impact, because Loud around the middle third are really, really physical, really, really big. So Loud have a couple of key matchups that they're going to try and have to make sure they get spot on, because as we saw in the Cork game, if you give the young Mayo forward space, they will do serious, serious damage.
1: Well, that's the key question then, Brendan, right? Do you want Colby McDonald closer to goal so he can score for you, or throw him out the middle of the field and see if they can disrupt that kick out? Because you saw when he came out there how athletic he is in the air. Is there anything to be said for throwing him into the middle of the field?
0: Yeah, I'm sure our friends in Australia were watching going, that's the man we want there, because it just looked like taking the mark, didn't it? And Colby, listen, he's such a natural free spirit. I think, basically, Jackie, you give him free will to call it in terms of where you want to play in the game. Now, if you're coming under pressure at midfield, the lads on the pitch have to decide as well, do we need to bolster that? Is there a big man we need to pick up? We've seen, obviously, the brilliance of the midfield, as Dodie was saying there. Darren McDonald, again, dropping in there, huge pair of hands. So whether he's needed in there or not is a big one. And if he is, then do you start the full forward line in terms of bringing it to the game here? Because keeping back Tommy Conroy is the plan in terms of injecting life as the game like enters that stage where the space opens up. But then do you need him in this game? Because if you did, maybe you could drop Colby out, then you could play O'Donoghue, Byrne and with Tommy inside. So it's a matter of just which plan works the best. Now for me, because of the impact of Tag McDonald and the likes of Kieran Byrne in it, Mayo

0: going to want to hold back Tommy to inject him into the game. And as for Kobe, I would just let him go and do his thing, because he's an unreal talent. And you talk about seasons on season, they're obviously not going to be there. So you're on a bit of time for this team to strike. It's year one for Andy Moore. And because of Kobe's involvement, you've got to say they've got to make the most of that and get into this final.
1: Yeah. All right, then, lads, call this one. Brendan, who's it going to be, Mayo or Louth?
0: Mate, I tell you, this is impossible. I thought you were going to ask Donny first, and I went for the opposite. Listen, I just think, just because of those two lads, and I think there's a slightly better bench with Louth. Now, the two-pointers have been very impressive. Like, the 5 two-pointers of last day was huge. If they do that again, you know, they're going to put themselves in a great position. But I just can see, I can just see Louth aging it. But it could be extra time. I'll be down, I know.
1: Nice. Yeah, it'll be great. Right, Donny, Mayo or Louth?
2: Yeah, look, it's a toss of a coin, obviously, but I feel because they've that bit more experience at this time of the year, a few of their elder players, I think Mayo just about. I think if they get maybe to 50 or 60 minutes and they can obviously unload Tommy Conroy and maybe even the older players, like, I know Paddy Durkin has kind of come back into form or back into shape again after injury, maybe even we might even see Aidan O'Shea as well. I think that experience is massive. And look, Louth have had a fantastic year, and I'm not taking away from the year they've had, but I think just Mayo's small bit of maybe just experience might just get them over the line. But I wouldn't be surprised to see extra time or even the dreaded penalties.
1: Yeah. Listen, what a great day we have in store for that one on Saturday. You've set it up nicely. But what a blockbuster on Sunday then, Brendan. Dublin, Kerry, feels like the days of old. If you think about it, it's been, whatever, 3 years since that championship meeting in the All-Ireland final. Felt like a changing of the guard. It'd be some turn for the books if the Dubs were to go and beat Kerry this weekend, wouldn't it?
0: Oh, listen, absolutely massive. Talk about, as Donny was saying, the change in the season and then the form of certain teams. You know, even before the Donegal game, you know, Dublin's performance against Cavan, we've seen none of this. The last couple of games, they have just become an absolute force. Defensively, they've got their shape right. They're coming with serious energy. And then with the likes of Guyton and McGarry, these boys coming off the bench, not to mention that obviously their star-studded forward line. It was a matter of them just getting the grips at midfield, getting their defensive shape right, because when they have such a talent inside, and it was interesting, you know, how do you mark? You're all about man-marking certain players. I mean, what do you do with this Dublin forward line, you know, when they're all contributing all over the pitch, and then they've got the subs to come on as well. So, you know, when you look at it from the breakthrough year of 2011, you know, Kerry and Dublin have met in 7 All-Ireland finals or semi-finals. At the minute, it's 6-1 to Dublin. So Dublin probably still hold this bit of mystique that maybe Kerry will be in the back of their mind, you know, that they have that ability to take Kerry down. So if this was 3 or 4 weeks ago, and we were on about Dublin Kerry, I would have said all day Kerry. Now at this stage, me, I'm not so sure.
1: The thing is, though, Kerry are All-Ireland champions for good reason, though, Donny. You look at their armoury, what they have going forward. I know people are talking about their defence, but look at what they're scoring. 9 goals, whatever, in the last 3 games. They're absolutely flying.
2: They are, and they have the magic number of 4 key scoring forwards, and it's such a difficult thing now with the new rules, Jackie. Like, what do teams do? Like, do you man mark 4? Like, if you man mark 4, you're leaving a lot of gaps open. Obviously, the two Cliffords are going to have to be man marked. The way Dylan Ganey's playing, he's playing player of the year form, he's going to have to be watched as well. So that is probably the big thing coming into this game. What do you do with your matchups, or how do you go about marking? Do you go man on man, and then do you do a bit of zonal as well? Because that really, for me, will dictate how a lot of this game will be played, because I think there is a bit of suspect back there in terms of Dublin's defence. I think they can be got at, and as we know with Kerry, if they get their kicking game going especially, they can run riot with the huge scores they can put up. But I go back to Brendan's point. I think Brendan's on the money with that one. Like, Dublin have only lost to Kerry once in the last 16 years in championship. Like, that can't be sniffed at either. And remember, that was in 2022 when Conn didn't play. And Conn is worth the way he's playing, even with the talk about that he was supposed to be injured. And obviously we've seen what he did a couple of weeks ago. I think that can't be sniffed at, because a lot of these Kerry players are not used to beating Dublin. Whereas all the Dublin players, all the older fellas as well, especially, they're used to beating Kerry all the time. And that can play into it. And Ger Brennan during the week was dead right. He said all the pressure is on Kerry. And I'd agree 100%. And Jack O'Connor did his best to try and play it down, as Jack O'Connor would be absolutely right to do so. But there is probably a truth that the pressure here is on Kerry, because whatever about Dublin's super performances against Galway and against Donegal, Dublin-Kerry is just that bit different. And recent history, you'd have to put Dublin, obviously, tipping the scales in terms of having the advantage with

0: wins they've had.
1: Yeah, and plus those key Dublin players, Scully, Kilkenny, O'Callaghan, those winners, as you say, are the ones who are leading the charge for Dublin. So is that how you see it, Brendan? All the pressure on Kerry this weekend?
2: Yeah, well, listen, I suppose it's something Dublin didn't expect to be there. Now, it's been a long time since Kerry's won back-to-back All-Irelands, and I suppose being from Kerry, there's only one game in town every year, and that's the one the All-Ireland. So I guess there was a certain amount of Kerry wanting to maybe address that record there, as Dodie was saying, and come back and come in. Now, Merchant is to be back as well. I think he has to start, you know, particularly with the likes of Dylan Gainey and the form that he's in. And then it's probably McMahon to have to fill the role of trying to negate David Clifford. Now, it was interesting, you know, the midfield, like Coffey Byrne and Brian Howard, if they can even break even in there, and I think that's the big thing, you know, with that four, the power that Kerry have in midfield, obviously the squeeze and the kickout's going to come at either side, so it'll be about that breaking ball. Now, Dublin have been brilliant on the breaking ball in the last couple of games, and I think that's what they'll look to do against the size that Kerry have over them. So much at stake here, and in many ways it feels like a bit of a free hit for Dublin, which might really take the pressure off them, and as you're saying, I think it is pressure. I agree with Dodie, I think the pressure is on Kerry.
1: Yeah. Oh, lads, it is set up to be an absolute magic occasion. We're going to have to leave it there. Tony, Brendan, thanks for being with us. Enjoy All-Ireland semi-final weekend. We're going to take a quick break here on Inside Sport. After that, we'll be chatting with Neil Tracy in Australia and Bernard Jackman on Ireland's clash with Japan.
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1: Yeah, welcome back to Inside Sport. Now, Ireland play the second game in their Nations Championship tomorrow morning, and after last weekend's thrilling comeback against Australia, Andy Farrell has opted to rotate the squad a little for the clash with Japan. Kieran Frawley given a chance at out half alongside Craig Casey and plenty of young talent in line for their debuts. So let's set the scene in Australia with Neil Tracy. And Neil, we might start with that team selection then. What do you make of it? A lot of changes.
8: Hi, Jackie. Yeah, I think it's a hugely exciting team, particularly in the context of the Rugby World Cup, obviously coming up here in Australia next year. If I paraphrase something Andy Farrell said yesterday, it's a first chance for some players this weekend. It's another chance for some other players. And I think the second part of that line, it's quite loaded. And it felt in the moment like a little bit of a challenge to some of those wider squad players that if they've been looking for an opportunity over the last year or so or haven't felt like they've got too many opportunities, this is your chance now. If we think about what's coming up ahead over the course of the next year, realistically, this is going to be the 14th last game between now and the World Cup. And that does seem like a lot, but if you have to factor in, there's a Nations Championship business end to come in November. Farrell's probably not going to be keen to rotate as many players during that period as well. And also then five matches in a Six Nations. All of a sudden, you're up to Rugby World Cup warm-up game territory. By that stage, your opportunity might have passed. Four debutants as well this weekend. You have to go back as far as 2020 and the game against Italy when we just came out of lockdown during COVID-19 for the last time. Ireland actually handed out that many debutants in a game under Farrell that wasn't during a Lions break. Obviously, that changes the picture a little bit. So we're going to see Sean Jansen from the start. We're going to see Sam Illo, Billy Bohan and Bryn Ward. And also as well, Kieran Frawley at out half is the really, really interesting one. Just a second start in international rugby for Frawley and a first one in the number 10 jersey, his preferred position. That's why he's moved from Leinster to Connacht next season. He wants to get opportunities at out half. And I think now is the opportunity that we're going to see him this weekend.
1: So, Neil, this game with Japan then, is it a potential banana skin?
8: It absolutely is a banana skin. And we have to underline that fact, but particularly if you look at how Japan played last week in their 27-10 win against Italy up in Tokyo, and Ireland's defensive errors against Australia last weekend. And I do get the impression there was a pretty harsh and a pretty stern defence.

0: running through the team. Like, you've got Ronan Kelleher there winning his 50th cap. Tadhg Byrne and James Ryan, that's a very established, pretty much first choice, second row pairing. Jack Conan's also in there to provide support. Stuart McCluskey and Robbie Henshaw, very, very safe central partnership. Where you might have some concerns is on the bench. Obviously, you've got the two rookie props. Eddie Jones stoked up the Flames by saying they're going to go after them. He expects Japan to dominate at the set piece in the second half. And also, if you just look at the caps across the bench and the inexperience that's there, Bundy Aki wins his 71st Irish cap tomorrow evening. But if you add up the remaining seven players, Bundy Aki is 56 caps ahead of those seven remaining substitutes. I think none of them have more than five appearances coming into this weekend. So that might be the small little worry you might have over Ireland this weekend. But I think ultimately it is a risk. It's a good risk to take.
1: Yeah, sounds like it. All right, Neil, thank you for joining us from Australia. Berna Jackman is with me in studio as well. Are you glass half full after Ireland fighting back to beat Australia, or that they were a little bit off at times?
2: They were a little bit off at times, but I think Farrell would be delighted that they dug it out. They obviously got a win, and that has allowed them be a little bit braver in terms of selection for tomorrow morning. You know, I would agree with Neil. There is, it's an exciting squad, particularly the bench, but he's no fear about a lot of the starters. There's a huge amount of experience there. And Tadhg Byrne, who came off the bench last weekend and had a big impact, gets the captain aside. I mean, McCluskey goes again. Robbie Henshaw gets a chance to replace Gary Ringrose. And Jack Conan's probably the one I was surprised that he's starting, because he is a massive role. Next week, with Kellen Dorris being out, he's playing six. And you've got Cormac Izichukwu on the bench, who I would love to see him start. But I actually think Izichukwu will play a lot. And I actually think it's probably easier to start Conan, because you can control his game time rather than have him on the bench and something happens to back row and he has to come out for 10 minutes. Yeah. So I think
1: is it maybe his leadership as well? Maybe,
2: yeah,
1: I don't know.
2: Absolutely, yeah. He's been amazing for Leinster and Ireland over the last couple of years and the British and Irish Lions. But, you know, for Sean Jansen, who's been outstanding for Connacht, to play in a back five of with Timoney, who's being brilliant off the bench for Ireland and getting his chance to start, Conan, James Ryan, Tadhg Byrne. I mean, that's kind of how you want to give players their first cap, is with some support around them, and certainly they have that. I mean, Casey and Frawley, even though Frawley hasn't played a huge amount of 10 for Ireland, we've all been excited about him. He gets a chance to start, and it's a team. Japan obviously were good against Italy last week, as Neil said, but you know, they've lost home advantage. They're playing in a neutral venue as such, and it won't even be neutral because there'll be a huge amount of Irish fans up in Newcastle. So I would expect Ireland to kick on from last week and to be a positive morning Irish time, and to go to New Zealand then with a bit of momentum.
1: How much of a real opportunity is this for Kieran Frawley to stake a claim at the 10 jersey?
2: This is massive. I don't think it means he's going to start next week against the All Blacks, but I think he'll be on the bench next week. But it means that Farrell will come home from this tour feeling good about him, really excited about seeing him play for Connacht week in, week out, if he can get ahead of Josh Ioane. And I think it's really important for him. If he was to have a poor game, you know, let's not forget Jack Crowley is the man in possession, really. So this is really a battle to see who backs up Jack Crowley at the moment. And Frawley gets a chance tomorrow to start. He's so valuable to Andy Farrell or to Stuart Lancaster because of his versatility, but it's just great to see him get a start for Ireland. And I think all Irish rugby supporters would be hoping he goes well for him.
1: You mentioned versatility, and we chatted about Jamie Osborne last week, and you said you'd love to see him in the centre. He goes at full back this week, and the one question that people would have had around the Irish team over the last couple of years is, if something were to happen to Hugo Keenan, who is the fall-in guy at full back? Is it Jamie Osborne?
2: Jamie did really well in Six Nations, to be fair, but I think we're just so spoiled with Hugo, his level of performance.
1: I mean, and at the weekend,
2: he was amazing. Like he kept Ireland in the game when momentum was with Australia. He's absolutely outstanding. Osborne is the next best, I think, at fullback. It's a safe position, a safe call for Farrell, because he knows he can trust Jamie Osborne. He's match fit from having played with Leinster, playing last weekend on the wing, and I think he is the backup to Hugo Keenan, yes.
1: It's just difficult because the place where you said you wanted to see him, it's now another week where we're not seeing him.
2: Yeah, and the big reason I suppose I want to see him play centre is because I like his profile as centre, but the age profile of our centres, I mean, McCluskey, Robbie Henshaw, Bundy Aki, Gary Ringrose, they'll get the next World Cup and that's great, but just long term, there's not a lot of lads in the provinces putting their hand up to say they're the obvious replacements. Nankivell, I think, when he qualifies for Ireland,

0: Certainly on form is there. But yeah, it's just it's fortunate and unfortunate that we've got our first fourth choice centres are north
1: Lions.
0: Of
1: 30. Yeah, fair enough. And they're north of 30. Yeah. I get that. Yeah, totally. What about the other side of the spectrum then, with the likes of Illo, Bowen, Ward? Like, this is, you have to feel for them, this is kind of their moment.
0: Yeah, this is really exciting for them. They know that they've had great seasons for their provinces. They've been rewarded. Bryn Mawr obviously benefited from Kellen Doris getting injured, but doesn't matter. Farrell likes him. He's the only one who played well in that A game in Limerick against England. And Farrell, he caught Farrell's eye that night, and now he gets a chance. As Neil said, you're running out of games. And, yeah, you know, no, they won't be involved next week against New Zealand unless there's injuries. They won't be involved probably against South Africa in November. They won't be involved last weekend in Champions knockout in Twickenham, and then Six Nations. So this is massive. They've got to take their chance tomorrow, and they'll be hoping to get off the bench early and get a chance to really impress.
1: What about Japan then? Andy Farrell described them as being bang on form. You wonder how much of a test is this?
0: This is a proper test because Eddie Jones, he front-loaded all the experimentation, so they came over here with a team, lots of them in university rugby, not having played even pro, to try, and he went through, I think, 70 players to try and find his best squad. Now he's locked in. He's now starting to count down to a World Cup where, bar the one with Australia, he's had a lot of success at numerous World Cups. Everyone thought he had the magic preparation, and maybe he does. They were very, very good last weekend against the Italian side, let's not forget, who were probably one of the surprise packets of the Six Nations, who dominated them at scrum time, but Japan didn't wilt. And, like, you know, Michael Leach is their captain. He's still hanging around. He's the former captain, who obviously part of the beating the Springboks in the English World Cup. He's still there, but some of the players they have, that Warner Drans, their captain, the second row, the All Blacks have approached him about re-qualifying for the All Blacks, because that's how good he is. And I mean, for the All Blacks to have to tap up somebody who is playing for Japan sounds crazy, but that's how good he is. He's probably one of the best locks in the world. And then they have the Saito, the Toulouse number 9, who backs up DuPont and rotates there. He's very good. And Matsunaga, the fullback, is outstanding as well. But more importantly, it's how they play. And if Ireland don't shore up the defensive weakness they showed last week, Japan will punish us.
1: Well, I was going to ask you that, because when it got loose against Australia last week, Ireland looked very vulnerable. When it went to the wide channels, they threw it around, Ireland were struggling, and I think that's exactly what Japan are going to do.
0: 100%, that's how they play, that's how they beat Wales. They play high tempo, but they have the skill set and the shapes. Ironically, they're the worst opposition you could face if you have weakness in the wide channels, but they're the best opposition to face to see if we're ready for New Zealand, as long as we get past them and it doesn't cost us the game. I think Ireland can fix a lot of that. I think there was a mixture of Leinster players defending with a different system than Ireland. Spacing was wrong and we got exposed. You'd have to hope 7 days later it's rectified.
1: Yeah, well, it seems like there's a few of those crosses to be fixed off over this weekend. Bernard, we'll leave it there. Thanks a million for coming in to us. Enjoy the game tomorrow. 11:10 kickoff for that one. Back here on Inside Sport in a moment.
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1: And let's finish off on Inside Sport with a couple of headlines. Defending champion Jannik Sinner has beaten Novak Djokovic 6-4, 6-4, 6-4 to reach the Wimbledon final against Alexander Zverev. Rory McIlroy in a tie for the lead on 14 under par at the Scottish Open.

0: open on 9 under for his round there today. Sorry, 9 under par, not 14 under par after 17 holes there. Greg Allen is with us in studio. You are on your way over to the Morton Games. How big of a meeting is this weekend?
1: Well, it's a Continental Tour bronze. So if you look at the Diamond League being the pinnacle, you have then Continental Gold, Continental Silver, Continental Bronze. But to get that designation is a terrific thing for the Morton Games. It's had it now for a few years and it shows it with the quality. And, you know, I'm going to start with a field event because Cameron Rogers is the world women's hammer throw champion. She's up against Nicola Tuthill. And Nicola Tuthill is a star in the making, I hope. Now, people might not get, you know, utterly, you know, infused with excitement about hammer throwing, but we did have a fantastic hammer thrower 19 years ago in the World Championship. Eileen O'Keefe finished in sixth place. She has set a bar and she's an inspiration for Nicola Tuthill, I'm sure. So Nicola is only 22, which is really, really young in hammer throwing when the best hammer throwers tend to peak in their early to mid-30s. In the case of Anita Vlodershlik, she is still going strong at 41. So Nicola Tuthill has thrown 72. The Irish record is there for her. It's just over 73 metres. Cameron Rogers is an 81 metre thrower. They competed against each other in the Cork City Sports. Huge opportunity for Nicola Tuthill to perhaps break the Irish record. Morgan Lake in the high jump. Beautiful, elegant British high jumper. She's a 2 metre high jumper, won the London Diamond League last year. So she's another big star of the game. I think the race, though, that's going to catch so many people's attention is going to be the men's 5,000 metres. Brian Fay, Darragh McElhinney, Nick Griggs. They're number one, number two and number five all time in the Irish 5,000 metre list. And then you've got the Morton Mile, the big event of the night. Carl Doyle, twice the winner of the Morton Mile against Sam Prackell, a 350 miler from the United States, also a former winner of the Morton Mile. And it's all happening right now because the main international programme happened since 6:30.
0: Yeah, cracking weekend to look forward to. Greg, thanks a million. And that's it from all of us today. Thanks for listening. Don't forget you can catch up on anything you missed on the RT Radio app. Greg was our producer today. On sound was Liam Mullen, our broadcast coordinator Alexander Lopatin. Now it's over to Arena and Rick O'Shea.
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4: Coming up between now and 8, we're reviewing Diane Morgan as Android, New Little House on the Prairie, and albums from The Stones, Jack White and Cat Power. Aganish, Toshé Inam, the Prief Skelton, the Nocta, Le Paddy O'Griffa.
5: 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Could you share for Chonella, agus Garfer Pino said, Nisterni and Visha. The follow of Amsterdam Stodges Bui, a short art, Fogreg met Aiden, Gaisi Hunde Yeager Fads at Tirsha. Honey can follow the Vivai Miki Hina Clog in Ya, Agus Madish Agadin Shach the Clog, Ermadin Zaduna. 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
1: We made it, friends. 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On the small screen, it's Diane Morgan's new comedy for the BBC about a robot helper, Android, the new Netflix remake of Little House on the Prairie, and Jennifer Garner starring in the adaptation of Ellen Hildebrand's best-selling The Five-Star Weekend. In albums, we've got music from Jack White, Cat Power, and The Rolling Stones a little later on. 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To start tonight, as always, we look at TV for the week. A television institution returns. It has wagons, it has family values, and it gives a fresh look at one of the most difficult chapters of American history. But does Netflix's Little House on the Prairie deserve a place alongside the original? There's luxury, friendship, and plenty of baggage in Sky's new The Five-Star Weekend. Jennifer Garner plays a lifestyle guru whose carefully planned reunion quickly descends into revelations, rivalries, and long-buried secrets. Where would we be without them? And starting next week, a new BBC sitcom, Android, tells the story of how a widowed pensioner reluctantly finds herself sharing a home with a second-hand care robot. With me in studio this evening, Chris Wasser, and a big welcome back to Dee Malumbi.
3: Hello.
1: First up, Netflix. They're bringing Little House on the Prairie back for a new generation. It's been more than four decades since the original series. The Ingalls family return in a revival that mixes frontier life, family drama, and a fresh look at the American West. But does the story still make sense today? I mean, if you grew up at a certain time, the original Little House on the Prairie was almost constantly on TV. Chris, for those people who miraculously managed to miss all of that, or are under the age of 30, what's this about?
4: It's about the adventures, the childhood, and also the adulthood of Laura Ingalls Wilder, who in the 1930s and 1940s, she published children's novels based on her upbringing, based on how herself and her family made their way across America's Midwest in the 19th century, looking for, you know, land that was promised them, looking for a place to settle, a place to call home. And they eventually did build their little house on the prairie in Minnesota. And at one point, you know, she thought these would make for interesting stories. So I think she published eight novels of her own in her lifetime. And then obviously in the 1970s, it became a popular television series of Michael Landon. I say popular television series, it became the television event of the 70s and 80s. So popular that, you know, Ronald Reagan was quoted as saying, "This is my favorite thing on television." Numerous attempts have been made to kind of spin off projects from that series. And also, I think there was an animated version at one point, there was a stage version. But a couple of years ago, or at the start of 2025, Netflix said, we are going to revive Little House on the Prairie. We're going to be looking at the novels. It's not a, you know, a direct kind of remake of the original 70s series. We're going to go back to the books. And not everyone was happy about that. Famously, US conservative commentator Megyn Kelly, she said, Netflix, if you attempt to wokeify Little House on the Prairie, I'll come after your project. I'll ruin it. And you actually had a case then, and I'm sorry for using the word wokeify.
1: That's a word.
4: It really is
1: sure.
4: Dreadful. Yeah, yeah. You had a case then where actress Melissa Gilbert, who starred in the original series, said, if you actually watch the show again, Megan, you'll realize that we tackled some very serious issues. And she said that we, you know, TV didn't get too much more woke than Little House on the Prairie, because Little House on the Prairie, it wasn't quite, it always had this problem of trying to paint this cozy, tidy, charming account of a family trying to find their home in America, of a white family trying to find their home in America at a time when, you know, America's history was so brutal and bloody, and it was just, it's a very complicated chapter in America's history, and it tried to be a little bit too cozy. But Gilbert was saying that, you know, this is a show that tackled addiction, racism, anti-Semitism, misogyny, rape, spousal abuse. There was an awful lot going on in it. So it's no surprise then to see that this new version, which doesn't wokeify anything, it's not trying to revise anything, it's not trying to rewrite anything, but it still does maybe have the problems that the original had, and that it's trying to be this new, your new favorite charming family television show, while also trying to tell a very complicated chapter in American history.
1: Okay, I'm going to take something from it. This is Laura Ingalls, played by Alice Halsey, set up to the Ingalls family as they begin their new life on the prairie.
5: Once upon a time, Pa and Ma and Mary and Laura left their house in the big woods of Wisconsin.

0: Paul was sad to leave our life behind, but Paul said it was getting too crowded, and we needed a fresh start in the West. Every day, the horses traveled as far as they could, and Pa and Ma made camp in a new place. Finally, they came to the prairie, where there was nothing but grass, and waves of light and shadow, and a giant sky. Every day and every night was an adventure. And they were happy, because they were a family, and they were together.
1: Okay, so Chris has touched on it here. The key difference between making Little House on the Prairie in the 1970s and 1980s and making it in 2026 is that the show needs to attempt to address Indigenous perspectives and that whole idea of westward expansion and manifest destiny. Does it do that in any appreciable way?
2: Sort of. I mean, just to follow on from what Chris was saying there, I do think that one of the main things that's working against the show, albeit I don't know if it's necessarily going to put like audiences off, is that this series is not only made in 2026 and we have to worry about the woke thing, but also the fact that the Netflix version is going to be a little more sanitized, a little cleaner looking. It recalls something like, you know, Where the Crawdads Sing, when that was adapted a few years ago with Daisy Edgar Jones, how like clean looking it was.
1: Ma and Pa Ingalls are just incredibly beautiful at that time. Yeah. They're just fashion models.
2: Yeah, yeah. And the whole idea of that cleanliness, I suppose, would like kind of apply to both the production design and the handling of the themes here. I mean, like, you know, part of Little House on the Prairie, like one of the main challenges that the Ingalls family face is that the land that they're hoping to build on is where the Osage people have long called home. And there is this kind of early threat to the household that like hangs over the family and hangs over the series. And it kind of stands out to me because it's one of the few moments where there's like a legitimate threat to these characters, because typically, you know, everything is kind of resolved by the end of the episode. Like, it's that kind of, you know, cozy type of show. But they do find friends, you know, among the Osage members, including like Laura makes friends with one of the little daughters. The Native American representation here, it probably is a little polished. It is a little simplistic, but no more so than other aspects of the series, I would say. You kind of are going into it knowing that it's not going to have that, I suppose, grit to it.
1: How did the cast fare, Chris, particularly Alice Halsey? She has that unenviable task of stepping into the Laura Ingalls role in this.
3: I think she's a terrific find, to be honest. She's quite delightful, because, you know, some listeners, you know, when we're talking about, you know, the history that this, that these novels and the show and previous shows have tried to tackle, some listeners might be saying it's supposed to be about the children. It is. It is. It's from a child's point of view, so anytime the story gets a little too clean, maybe we're supposed to remember that. You know, it is quite difficult to digest all the same, but the children here are terrific. I actually think it's the performances here that really worked for me. I think Luke Bracey, wait until Megyn Kelly finds out that he's Australian, Luke Bracey, he has both the heart and the hair to, you know, to be this to be this generation's new favourite Pa. He's very good here, quite commanding. You have an emotionally invested Ma in Crosby Fitzgerald as Caroline Ingalls, and also Warren Christie in the role of John Edwards, who is the grieving alcoholic father who helps Pa build his house. They do a trade. I didn't think these things existed. You know, if you build my house, I'll help you build yours. And in doing that, we learn about his history and the things that he's lost. He's been out on this land longer than the Ingalls. And I thought his story for me worked really well. And it got to a point too where I shed a tear for his story, which I'm incapable now of giving it a bad review after shedding a tear. There's a train dream sort of angle there. I just think it's all a little bit awkward. I mean, it looks lovely, it's well performed, it is very clean. Dee's right, like the costumes are, they're not just out of the box. I mean, I think they've taken them out of the box, washed them when they didn't need it, and then put them on the on the actors. And so it is a bit too clean. It seems a bit unsure of itself, because it doesn't, it just really doesn't know how to tackle that complicated bloody history and then also be, you know, a charming family show. But it kept me. And I think maybe one of the other things that I liked about it was the pace of it. Like, for a Netflix show, that usually where a Netflix series like this usually tries to cram all of the story within in the first two episodes, this didn't. It's quite slow, it's quite steady. It was a gentle enough watch, basically.
1: Okay, let's go for stars, please, Chris.
3: As I said, awkward. Approach with caution, but it has its moments, and I think it will get people talking, and I think it will probably be at the top of the Netflix charts by the end of the weekend. So 3 stars.
1: D.
2: Yeah, 3 stars for me as well. I really do think that one of the stronger aspects of it is the casting and the members of the Ingalls family. All 4 of them are absolutely fantastic. It's a show that celebrates working hard, connection, community. It's a cozy series. I think people are going to like it.
1: Okay, Jennifer Garner next heads to Nantucket in the 5-star weekend, where a carefully planned reunion of old friends quickly uncovers secrets from the past. You'll be able to watch this on Sky from next Thursday. Dee, tell us what's going on in this other than Secrets from the Past.
2: Yes, so Jennifer Garner here is playing a best-selling author, a famous cook. She's also a wife and mother of one. She kind of has this she leads this picture-perfect existence. That is until the sudden and tragic death of her husband changes absolutely everything. We then kind of flash forward to 6 months on, where she's still very much struggling. So she decides that in this attempt to pull herself out of the depths of grief, and her publicist actually suggests this to her, she decides to host a weekend away at her home in Nantucket with 3 friends from different stages of her life. In this case, her childhood, her 20s and her 30s. And then a surprise guest also arrives.
1: Let's take this from 5-star weekend. It begins with Jennifer Garner's character, Hollis Shaw, breaking down in tears as she's doing a cooking segment on TV.
4: You grew up in Nantucket, is that right?
5: Yes.
4: It so beautiful there?
5: So beautiful. I'm so lucky.
4: Okay.
5: You're going to chop up your red onions.
4: I have to ask you, how can you cut these onions without crying?
5: Well, my husband just died, so I can't do anything without crying.
4: I know what a difficult time you and your family have had. Yeah, it's been really difficult. Okay. And we'll be back right after this.
5: I'm sorry.
6: Hey, so you cried. That's fine.
7: Female vulnerability, hello, it's endearing and it's powerful.
6: I don't feel very powerful.
7: Hey, why don't you do something? You know, have some friends over, plan something. You love to make plans.
6: I do love to make plans.
7: You know what? My mom's friend Linda, her husband of like 40 years passed away, and she did this really cute thing. She had a girls' weekend where she invited one friend from each phase of her life.
6: That sounds great for Linda.
7: Okay. Well, you do have an entire summer house on Nantucket just like sitting there.
6: I don't think I'm ready to be around people. People that I know.
7: Well, just, I don't know, think about it. Maybe for me.
1: So, Chris, what's going on here? Did you enjoy the performances? Does the story make any sense?
3: Of course not. No, it's all very silly and frothy. I mean, Taylor Swift had her Eras tour. Jennifer Garner here has her Eras weekend. The idea of bringing together all of these friends from different chapters of your life, and in Gigi, played by Gemma Chan, a complete stranger, it is absolutely absurd. But it is, of course, based on a famous speech read by Ellen Hildebrand, huge bestseller for Ellen Hildebrand. So there's no surprise that this TV show was made. I think, imagine Big Little Lies stripped of the murder, the anxiety, the seriousness, and told, this is crucial now, in a straight line. And you, I know,
1: no.
3: I mean, this is, it's so refreshing. The bar is so low now that it's so refreshing when we switch on a show like this and there's no flashback at the beginning.
1: Did they forget to put the flashback in?
3: I think maybe they did, yeah. They actually do. They start with the devastation of, you know, Hollis losing her husband, and then we move forward and we keep moving forward, and that's what I quite liked about it. Some of the performers here are significantly better than others. I think Regina Hall, Chloe Sevigny, and Timothy Oliphant, they are very good. Garner, potentially, I know as a star, is potentially the weak link here, but there is a chemistry between this cast. I did believe their friendship. I also believe that they had a fabulous time. Of course they did. Look at the houses, look at the food, look at the weather. I cannot, you know, envy them for, you know, taking this job 2 months in the good weather playing these characters. Fair enough. It's, I think they're catching me on a good week. It's sort of end of the day, it's too hot to concentrate on anything else sort of telly.
1: Dee, I mean, there's kind of shades of The White Lotus about this, the shades of Big Little Lies about this. Does it bring anything new to that, you know, wealthy friends who all have secrets formula?
2: No, I didn't think so. And to be honest, as I was watching this, I was just so bored. And there are kind of these twists and turns that are coming that are just, they're very predictable, to be honest, and they make very little impact. I just didn't enjoy this series at all. I feel like we've seen versions of it so many times. And it's a shame because you've got some incredibly charismatic big actresses there between Garner, you know, Chloe Sevigny, Regina Hall, Darcy Carden, who, by the way, shares a great scene with Judy Greer as the two bicker with each other about who is doing better at light. And Judy Greer's character is talking about how she still has perky breasts after breastfeeding and stuff like that. It's a hilarious scene. But those kind of like moments of pure comedy are very, very rare. I just find this show so derivative, so staid. I do think that it makes for easy viewing. There is a ready-made audience who enjoys this kind of show. I mean, look at the success of shows like, you know, White Lotus, Big Little Lies, and Nine Perfect Strangers comes to mind as well. So, you know, obviously it is going to have appeal there and everything, but I was just like, oh, another one as I was watching this.
1: Is that what this is, Chris? Is this the sort of TV that is, you know, kind of glossy, kind of easy to watch? It's summer. Absolutely. It'll just pass a few weeks, you know, possibly.
3: I think so, yeah. It'll you know, it's supposed to be breezy. It gets the job done. I mean, it's surface, in terms of its examination of grief and cancel culture and adult bullying, it's all surface level. It has nothing really interesting to say about those topics. It tries to explore them, but you can't just explore a thing by mentioning it and then moving on to the next topic. So there's, you know, it is a bit shallow, but I suspect it knows it. I mean, as I said, it is based on this famous beach read, and it's been turned into this famous beach television show, if that makes any sense whatsoever. And I think they also have their eye in the future. Though this is potentially set on one novel featuring these characters, there are other Ellen Hildebrand Nantucket novels. I think there is an eye on potentially having a season two or a season three of this. Look, if Jennifer Garner and her pals get to hang out at the beach for 2 months every year shooting this, they could do an awful lot worse.
1: Stars, please, Chris.
3: Again, probably another show to approach with caution. It's not amazing, but it passes the time. It does what it's supposed to. It's fine. 3 stars.
1: D.
2: 2 stars from me. It's girly fluff, and I think you can find other versions of this that are frankly better.
1: We're going to finish this week with the new BBC comedy Android. Sue Johnson plays a widow, whose life is turned upside down when her son brings home a humanoid care robot. Stars Diane Morgan as the robot. It's a comedy that explores friendship, loneliness, and our growing relationship with technology. Chris, Diane Morgan has a very specific persona on TV. If you've ever seen her as Philomena Kunk, or you've seen her in the likes of Motherland, the phrase that somebody said to me was deadpan oddballs. So does this socially inept android kind of fit?
3: Yeah, I mean, she's perfect to play a robot. And she said when she was developing the show, because she's the creator here, she's a star and also a co-writer. And she said that she didn't want to be this modern Alexa or Siri sounding robot. She wanted it, you know, she wanted to look odd. She worked with a movement coach to make sure that she moved like, you know, a retro robot, as she said. And she wanted her voice to sound almost robotic. And it's not, like, I was going to say, it's not that far removed from other Diane Morgan characters, but there is enough of a Diane Morgan sort of, you know, quirk in there to, you know, that if you are a fan of her previous work, you will like this. I think the reason this work is, the best sci-fi comedies are the ones that are grounded in a real, relatable environment. And I think Android, because it begins in 2029, you're watching it and you're thinking, well, this is just up the road. So this is a world that I can relate to. This is a world where everyone's still getting used to all these, you know, weird technological advances. And I think the show kind of invites you to look at your own world and look at all of the technological adjustments, you know, in your life and how, you know, they've affected it. But then to also remember that despite all of those advances, some humans will never change. They'll still hurt, they'll still grieve, they will still, you know, bicker, they'll still do very stupid things. And it asks this wonderful question, what if there was a robot around to point those stupid things out to you and to maybe help you, you know, from, you know, making those mistakes over and over? And that's what we have in, you know, Linda, played by Diane Morgan as the robot, and Sue, this grieving widower who doesn't know how to navigate the next chapter in her life and keeps making mistakes trying to figure that out. And the two of them come together because of Sue's son bringing in this humanoid, and they form an unlikely friendship.
1: This is from it. It's the moment that Sue, as played by Sue Johnson, meets Android, played by Diane Morgan.
8: Hello. Bonjour. Buongiorno. Konnichiwa. Guten Tag.
9: Hello.
8: You have chosen English. Now tell me your name by saying it into my face holes.
9: I can't do the silent.
8: Sue. Nice to meet you. Sue. My name is Android. I'm a Z58/100 robot carer. But you can name me something more memorable. Please say the name you'd prefer.
9: Linda?
8: I. So. My name is now Linda.
10: My sister's name.
11: Oh, that's lovely.
10: I hate my sister.
1: Dee, does this work for you?
2: You know, it's kind of an interesting one because I think that Robot Friends and Helpers Gone Wrong has been fodder for both horror, like something like Megan or Companion comes to mind, and comedy, Brian and Charles, even Disney's Big Hero 6. And I thought Robot and Frank was probably a more interesting example in using its eponymous character to kind of create this profound reflection on grief. I think this show is kind of doing something similar, and yet it's still like firmly a sitcom. Like, what I could say about it is that I definitely appreciate the commitment of Diane Morgan's performance here. I mean, she's brilliant. She stands deathly still. She walks with these flattened palms like an old school robot. Like, it's watching like a kid's kind of impersonation of a robot. And there's something kind of quite charming and old school about that, I have to say. So, yeah.
1: The key question, of course, Chris, is it funny?
3: It is, but in a very gentle, delicate way sometimes. And it can be darkly funny too, you know, in terms of, you know, the robots meeting one another and the things that they discuss in front of humans, and humans are thinking, are they serious? Are they you know, are they going to take us over? Are they going to do a Terminator any day now? Maybe there's a bit too much plot in there. I like the stuff between, you know, Diane Morgan has made no secret of the fact that when she wrote Sue, she was thinking of Sue Johnson. That was her, you know, like she was manifesting that to get Sue Johnson involved. And their bonds, Linda and Sue's bond, that works really well. The stuff with charity shop worker pals and, you know, busybody neighbours, and also with Sue's son Paul and his crumbling marriage, they probably bite off more than they can chew there. But maybe it's a case of, you've got Diane Morgan, you've got Sue Johnson, do we need anyone else? So that's the focus, and they're the things that really work for me.
1: Yeah, I don't know, Dee. I felt when I was watching the first episode that those are the moments that I remember now. Those are the moments I liked most. Those are the moments I laughed most in when it was just Sue and Diane Morgan.
2: Yeah, I would agree with that. I think that a lot of this show is kind of hinging on the Diane Morgan central performance here. And yeah, the chemistry that she does share with Sue Johnston. Having only seen a couple of episodes, I feel like I am still kind of waiting for it to like warm up a bit. I didn't find myself like laughing out loud. Usually I was kind of thinking like, I hope that it goes back to the kind of more the more serious theme of like grief and stuff like that, because there is a moment where the characters of Sue and Linda kind of have this conversation at the end of that first episode that I thought was kind of, you know, almost drawing on something a bit deeper that I'd like to see explored further, but we'll have to see how the show goes.
1: What do you think, Chris? Stars, please.
3: Yeah, I think for a show that started off, Dan Morgan said that it was supposed to be, quote, a silly comedy about a slightly rubbish robot, but that in, you know, working in the writer's room and working then with Sue Johnson, there was this poignancy that took over, and that they did want to explore more, you know, the subject of this grieving widower not having her family around her, but having a robot helper. So as the series progresses, like Dee, I would like to see more of that. And also Dee mentioned Robot and Frank there. Because you can't watch this series just yet, maybe do yourself a favour and rent Robot and Frank over the week, or stream it, because it is such an underappreciated comedy with Frank Langella. But anyway, Android, definitely worth a watch. Starts on the 17th of July on BBC. We're tuning into.
1: Yeah, maybe one final question, Dee, just before I ask you whether or not this is something people should be watching. Do people, if they've really loved Diane Morgan's work before this, are they going to find this slightly off-putting? Is this going to be something for them?
2: Oh, no, I don't think so at all. I think that people will really, really like it. I mean, her stuff on Kung Kong Life, and I actually just watched her recently in whatchamacallit, Last One Laughing on Amazon Prime. I thought she was absolutely fantastic on that. So, no, if you're a Diane Morgan fan, I think that you will really, really like this. I think that that's absolutely one of the reasons why you should watch this show.
1: Okay, recommended from both of you. Android is on BBC One from Friday, the 17th of July at 9:30 p.m. Little House on the Prairie is currently streaming now on Netflix, and The Five Star Weekend is streaming on Sky and Now from Thursday, the 16th of July. Chris Wasser, Dee Malumbi, thank you very much.
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14: 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Done in no time, then it goes back on its magnetic stand for a finish almost as good as one of mine.
15: 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Again.

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2: Now, just before we get to our album reviews for this week, would you fancy coming along next week to see Arena Live? We are coming to the Galway International Arts Festival. There are two programmes happening. One of them, you have the chance to come and sit in an audience and watch us as we record it. So that's next Thursday, the 16th of July. If you're around Thursday, the 16th of July in Galway at 12:45, those are the crucial things. Listen up. We'll be in the Porter Shed on Market Street. We'll have the start of the Chocron with like Marie Mullen and Aaron Monaghan and Marty Ray. Visual artist Sean Henry is going to be on the programme, the writer of the new Irish language musical Saoirse, and much more. Tickets are free. All you need to do is let us know that you'd like to come along. Drop us an email to arena@rte.ie and put Galway tickets in the subject bar. Let us know how many you'd like. That's arena@rte.ie. The recording is next Thursday, the 16th, in the Porter Shed on Market Street in Galway at 12:45. And we'd love to have you in the audience. And I'll remind you of that again at the end of the show. The album reviews, two brand new releases in one reissue, all from well-known and well-established musicians. The Rolling Stones have released Foreign Tongues. You may have heard Pat Carty on last night's show telling us why he believes they are still the best band in the world. But we'll also be reviewing Jack White's album Frozen Charlotte and a reissue from Cat Power as well. Joining me in studio are Louise Bruton and RTE Gold's Carol Moore. And you're both very welcome to Arena.
3: Hey, Rick.
2: To the Stones first, I mean, I could say age is of no consequence to them, but I could have said that at any point over the last 15 or 20 years. After all of their blues heroes that never stopped making music, they seem to be following in the footsteps. Louise, does the world need another Rolling Stones album?
3: I would say the world is probably split into two camps where they're like, oh, these guys still at it, and then other people just rejoicing. And I was probably of one camp before I listened to this album, and then almost against all of my, you know, previous judgment or natural instinct, I was like, oh, this is a pretty good album.
2: Okay.
3: The Rolling Stones sound, you can't knock it. And they have over 60 years together, they have got this smooth formula. They're not formulaic, but they have this smooth formula where they have a natural instinct within themselves and other musicians, because there's a host of guest musicians on this album. We got Paul McCartney, we got Robert Smith, we got Steve Winwood. I'm forgetting someone.
2: Olivia Rodrigo on one of the tracks.
4: Actually she isn't on it, but there's
3: Chad Smith from Red Hot Chili Peppers
4: is on it. Yeah, that's it. Steve Winwood plays on, I think, about five tracks. So you get that lovely Hammondy organ beauty going through a few of them. I had to say, we were saying beforehand, we were ready to rip it apart. Did we really need this? But actually, I was so shocked. And funnily enough, today I played I Can't Get No Satisfaction, because this day in 1965, it got to number one in the States. And could you imagine hearing that riff for the first time coming out your radio? And I was thinking, that was just the joy and the shock of that. The shock, the complete shock of hearing that for the first time. Can you really, is it fair to expect something like that from them again, 61 years later?
2: Well, maybe before I play something, just talk to me a little bit, Carol, about how you think like their music has evolved over the decades. So like from Satisfaction to here, what is the... What's that?
4: Well, that's funny. I kind of thought it, in a weird way, it's like the theme is still there. It's as in that they go back to that rootsy, bluesy, that opening track is just blues. It is just a rockin' blues track. And it could have been recorded at any point in that last 61 years, it would seem. You know, that way it just has that kind of eternal sound off it. And there's a few of the tracks. There was one of them that I really just thought, well, that just has a kind of like start me up feel off it. And it kind of could have been recorded in 1981 or any time after that, really. So there's a few echoes in there, but they have something new to say. So it's like they're taking names. They're naming names in the case of Elon Musk, and so it's a really interesting kind of sound off them now, and it feels as though, in funny, it's as though a great producer will save a great band for making

0: making an album that is just egotistical, overblown, and just a little bit kind of self-indulgent. And because you can tell that Andrew Watt is the producer on that. He produced Hackney Diamonds, the last one. And it just seems as though it's gone really broad. It has kind of something for everybody, old and new. And it just has a sort of very broad appeal. And it just flows in a way that kind of nothing gets samey. So it just has a sort of real beauty to the actual body of work.
1: Okay, before we dig into it then, let's just let people have a listen to something from the album. This is one of the ones that Steve Winwood is on. This is called Jealous Lover.

0: That's Jealous Lover from Foreign Tongues, which is the new album from the Rolling Stones. That's a touch too mellow for me, Louise. There's just a smidge too much of... It's less rocky than a lot of the other stuff in the album.
1: That is what we would call in the biz a smoocher of a song. Mm-hmm. And it reminds me of Tonight, the duet between David Bowie and Tina Turner, which is just full seduction, flirtation. And the way that Mick Jagger is moving his voice like that, it's like he's duetting with himself. So there is that sort of... He's flirting with himself, which I'm sure he's done before. But the diversity in the sound, kind of with the opening track that Carol was talking about, Rough and Twisted, it's a real kind of Jack Kerouac, kind of road tripping, a dirty song going through the steaming south of America. And I think kind of in this, so late in their careers, they are probably more comfortable in looking back retrospectively at what they mean to music. And I feel that that is sort of what is coming from this album in particular. And they can speak from experience and kind of like of how they have moved around the world. And there's one song that I think is great. It's Ringing Hollow. It's sort of a country ballad that sounds as if it's about one of Jagger's many glamorous exes, but it's actually about how he's falling out of love with America and how he would have travelled all over the place and would have, you know, loved to have been, you know, a citizen or, you know, the most famous American, but actually he's hoping to leave and not have anything to do with it. And he name checks Elon Musk in another song as well, which
2: Mr.
1: is
2: Mr. Charm, yeah.
1: Mr. Charm.
2: Yeah.
1: And it's just this kind of hatred of the greed that he's probably quite familiar with. You know, he's not shy of a few pounds either. So it's interesting that he is face to face with a lot of the greed that he's singing about. But he seems to keep an emotional distance from it where he feels like one of us.
0: Because, Carol, those kinds of topics aren't necessarily the sort of thing you associate the Stones with over the decades.
2: No, but I think that's it. They have something to say. And that's always the worry, isn't it? When they have enough money, they don't really need the money, let's face it. And it's, what, the 25th studio album. So what are they doing it for? You know, that's the question. And if they don't have something to say, then what's the point? And I think they have got something to say. And certainly something like Mr. Charm, where the lyric is, life's too short for just making money. Show me how you spend it, honey. Is it Boeing? Is it NASA? Is it Mad Mogul, Mr. Musk? So they're just not pulling punches. They're naming names.
0: I want to have a listen to this because this is the one that starts the album and it is nicely loud and guitar-y. This is Rough and Twisted.

0: Rough and Twisted, that's the Rolling Stones from Foreign Tongues. Nicely bluesy at the beginning, Carol. But the producer's an interesting one to talk about. I mean, he's worked with Ed Sheeran and Lady Gaga and Miley Cyrus. But he does tend to make this album sound great.
1: Yeah, Andrew Watt. He is... I think it's that idea that it gets... those big bluesy song, that big bluesy song at the start suckers you in. If you are a Stones fan, you're going to like that. And then it kind of continues on. It brings in things like In the Stars, that was the big lead single. And that really has broad appeal. That's a real radio hit, really. That's sort of going to, that's not going to upset anybody. And then it has those sort of softer things like Hollow, that one you were talking about there. I can't remember. Rain and Hollow, that one. That is very a very different sound. So it has all these different sounds. It moves along and it has something like an obscure Chuck Berry cover, like Beautiful Delilah. And that is, I think that is a band basically saying, we're afraid the algorithm's going to lose this guy. We're afraid that people are going to forget who Chuck Berry is. So we're going to make sure Chuck Berry is there forever. Everyone will know he is important. He is at the forefront of rock and roll pioneering. And so we're going to protect his legacy. So,
0: okay, let's go for Stars, please. Carol.
1: Oh, I am giving that a 4 out of 5.
0: Okay, Louise.
2: Yeah, same, 4. I'm shocked, 4.
0: Okay, album number 2 this week is Jack White's Frozen Charlotte. It's his 7th studio album released on his own label, Third Man Records. Just, Louise, remind us who Jack White is again, just in case people are confused.
2: Just in case, in case you're mixing up with Jack Black. Jack White is, of course, of the White Stripes, but the White Stripes have not been together since 2011. That was him and Meg White, his former wife, but they pretended to be siblings, and he actually took her surname as his name, which is now his show name. He was born Jack Gillis. So raised in Detroit in a religious household, a lot of his formative years inspire his music today. He is a man who goes against the grain. He was going to join a seminary when he was a teenager, but then he had just bought an amp and he decided, oh, I can't bring that in with me to become a priest, so I'll just, you know, become a musician instead, which is what he did.
1: We've all had those thoughts, though, haven't we?
2: We do, seminary or rock star. I don't know, it's a natural thing. So this is his 7th album. It's released on his own label, which he, Third Man Records, which he has been had on the go since 2001, mostly to release his own music. But it's a very clever way of controlling what he wants to release and how he wants to release it, because he, you know, he'd owe a lot actually to the Rolling Stones. This album really goes back to the 60s and 70s, kind of blues and rock that fuels so much of this. And if you kind of mute a lot of the lyrics, because a lot of them...
0: This is taking a turn.
2: A lot of them don't necessarily contribute a lot to society, but the music really does a lot of the talking here. This is a real rock and roll music album, and it comes in strong immediately with the song G.O.D. and the Broken Ribs, which imagines Detroit as a sort of Garden of Eden scenario, and he wants to dive in right away and take a bite out of the apple, which is sort of the theme of the album, which is all about kind of greed, consumption, becoming kind of the cock of the walk, which he falls into that character so well because he's Jack White. And the religious imagery goes a lot through it, which harks back to his almost priest days, and also because he was such a big rock star during, you know, the 2000s, dating so many, you know, beautiful women and famous women, and he kind of brings that character out into a lot of the songs. One is I Can't Believe What I'm Hearing, which is just a salacious song of hatred and, you know, hating your ex.
0: Let's have a listen to that one then that you mentioned first. This is Jack White. The album is Frozen Charlotte, and it's called G.O.D. and the Broken Ribs.

0: Yeah, that jumps out of the speakers when you listen to it for the very first time. Carol, what do you make of this?
1: This song pulled me in. Like, when I heard this, I was thinking, yes, this brings it. Kind of reminded me of the earlier stuff with the White Stripes, Blue Orchid, that kind of thing. I was like, I love this. This is brilliant. But I suppose it kind of occurred to me that he just, yesterday was his birthday. He was 51. And I kind of thought, this is sort of 50-year-old kind of, oh my God, album, I'm 50. I wondered about that.
2: Oh my
1: but
2: God,
1: then,
2: 50. Yeah.
1: But it's kind of like No Name, the album before. And I said in the last, about the Rolling Stones, that a good producer can save a great band from making an album that's just very inflated, just very ego-driven. And Jack White produces himself. He produces all of his albums. And I do kind of wonder, because obviously that last album was very well crafted by somebody who wanted to make a broad appeal to lots of different types of listeners. This is very much Jack White doing what Jack White wants to do. That's what it's all about. And I think I love that first song. I was very much into the second song. I was kind of thinking, this is great. This kind of Hammondy organ, it's very kind of big wig out organ kind of music at the end. It's great. And then by a couple of songs after that, I was thinking, this sounds very samey. This is all beginning to merge into the one fuzzy sound. And then I kind of wanted to go back and listen to that first track again. And then it all stayed that way until we kind of got to the last track, and that's Neighbours Blues. And I thought that was a great track. So it was bookended. I thought great tracks at the start, first two tracks great, last track brilliant, not so much in the middle.
0: Okay, let's take a listen to something else from the album. This is called Nobody Knows.

0: question, Louise. Are the Homo sapiens the future aliens?
1: Now,
0: you did tell us to stop listening. You did.
1: This song in particular is full of nonsense. So questions, how do bees fly and engines die? And are the Homo sapiens the future aliens? So I think that this is my grasping

0: the words of people in power on Derecho Demonico. It's sort of a really gleeful and gluttonous song, which, you know, the gluttony and the glee is captured in the music, which is just so indulgent and rip-roaring. The guitars are loud, the drums are all encapsulating. As he is kind of gloating about his success, he's like, he's bragging about having a custom-made truck. And, you know, these are things that I won't Rick be signing up for.
1: If you had a custom-made truck, you'd talk about it. I don't know if I would. Give me some stars, please, Louise.
0: Yeah, I think this is a four for me. It's just ridiculous and great.
1: Okay, Carol.
2: Yeah, it's 3.5. Yeah.
1: Okay, we're going to take a break and we're back with our final album of the week after this.
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1: You're listening to Friday Night's Arena, and our final album of the week this week is singer-songwriter Cat Power and reissue of one of her most beloved albums. The album was prophetically called The Greatest, which is exactly what it turned out to be. It was the 6th best album of 2006 by Rolling Stone and the 26th best album of the decade. Now, it's been reissued as a redux ahead of the world's tour, as you do. She's going to be in Dublin on November 9th. Carol, talk to me a little bit about Cat Power.
2: When my first introduction to Cat Power was her cover of the Rolling Stones' I Can't Get No Satisfaction, because she did that, the album was called The Covers Album, and she did some great covers on that. She did the old Phillips song Sea of Love, and she did I Can't Get No Satisfaction. They were great. They were just, you know, but I think it was one of the, she became kind of the queen of the sort of deconstructed melancholic cover version, and sort of an indie darling, and kind of was modelling, was the face of Chanel at one point, Chanel jewellery or something like that. And I suppose in 2006, The Greatest eluded me. It barely glanced the Irish charts. It was 44 in the Irish charts, album charts. So it eluded me. I didn't actually hear The Greatest at the time. So.
1: What's your relationship with it, Louise, or with Cat Power in general?
0: Well, it's interesting that you say that, because I think before, you know, broadband or, you know, internet in every single household, music like Cat Power wouldn't have necessarily crossed over from America over to us here, unless you were up till, you know, whatever time listening, tuning into like 2FM late night alternative rock shows. So I think my first introduction to her was at the Casapalooza Festival, maybe around 2012. I think that was when I first, and then it was this thing of like, who is this woman with a guitar? And then, you know, you go back and you look it all up. And again, with the re-release of this album 20 years on, it's a very interesting kind of look back for her and her life and her career, because as this album was one of her most commercially successful, it was also her kind of taking a stand. You know, there was no covers on this album, which was, again, to try and go against that reputation that she had. And by calling it The Greatest and having on the cover the boxing gloves, gold boxing gloves, it's harking to Muhammad Ali, as in, you know, I'm the world's greatest. But when you look back at everything that she's been through in her life, she has been in the boxing ring, but she survived all of

0: these knockouts, because after the release of this album, she had a mental breakdown, so couldn't go out on tour with it. So there's a nice element that now that she's celebrating 20 years and have been released on vinyl and with the additional EP, which is covers, mm-hmm. Nothing Compares to You by Sinead, of Prince, Sinead O'Connor, Try Me, which is James Brown's song. She is showing us, you know, that she's more than what she thought she was, but she's also embracing what people were, you know, writing her off as well.
1: Okay, I'm going to take a little bit of her version of Nothing Compares to You.

0: And that's her version of Nothing Compares to You. Sounds a little bit more like Prince's version than Sinead O'Connor's version, Carol. I mean, yeah. What did you make of all of this as a whole?
1: Well, I put it on and it was one of those big pink skies at night in the evening, and it was just the most beautiful, shimmery, lovely collection of songs that hung together just beautifully. So it is not the album that you put on to kind of get amped up for a night out. But when you're coming down and you're on the way back from a long road trip, this is the album to put on, I think. It is just glorious in its kind of just mellowness.
0: And Louise, as something you would have both encountered before and now you've had to kind of look at again for the purposes of this and with the added tracks as well, what do you think?
2: It's again, with the addition of the internet, it's lovely to know so much about her and to go with these songs as well. There's a beautiful song called Lived in Bars, and it's all about her kind of trouble with, it's sung from the perspective of an alcoholic, and she has this self-deprecating hatred for herself. The song is gorgeous. It's bluesy. It's soulful. She's backed by the Memphis Rhythm Band, which Teenie Hodges, who would have been the guitarist for Al Green, was part of the original recording. So there's a lot of real kind of Southern soul in this album. But she was going through so much at the time, and because this was her commercial hit, a lot of her sadness was maybe overlooked. But now you can look back on it with the poignancy that it deserves. And I think it's a beautiful encapsulation of how far she's come. Because there was one song on the album called Hate, which is all about how she hated herself, but she actually re-recorded it later on as Unhate, to prove to everyone that, yeah, I'm actually fine now, despite everything that happened at that time.
0: And as somebody who's seen her play live, she is coming to do a gig here. Would you recommend that?
2: Definitely. She is supposedly quite unpredictable in the live sense, previously known to get quite shy and run off crying. So I think those days are gone. Yeah. So look forward to seeing how that goes.
0: Okay, let's get stars from both of you, please.
1: I'm giving that a 4, yeah. Beautiful stuff.
2: Yeah, 4 for me. I've given all 4s, which is
1: very generous.
2: Yeah, generous Friday.
1: It's a sunny day.
0: That's a lovely way to finish off this week's show. We've been listening to the Rolling Stones' Foreign Tongues, to Jack White's Frozen Charlotte, and to Cat Power's The Greatest Redux, which is a reissued EP. I'm hoping my voice survives for the rest of the show and I don't cough my way out of it, but thank you very much to Louise Bruton and to Carol Moran as well. That's almost it for tonight's Arena. Don't forget that if you want to check out everything that we do, you can listen back to them all on the RTE Radio Player app on our page on the RTE Radio 1 website, and that includes recent items like Jonathan Coe

0: his most recent novel, Pat Carty, on why books about the Rolling Stones are better than the Bible. Yes, he did say that. And Gweno on writing and singing in Welsh, Cornish and English. They're on the RTE Radio Player app or wherever you get your podcasts. If you're with us on Monday night, we'll have Bill Nighy on the new action-adventure comedy series Ride or Die. For the week that's in it next week, we'll delve into how to read The Odyssey and writer Deirdre Kinahan and director Louise Lowe on the play The Homecoming of Joseph Grace. That is Monday night's arena. That's it for this week. Research was by Michelle Brown, sound supervision by Ruth Kennington, and tonight's show was produced by Reg Luby. Before we finish tonight, we'd like to thank our broadcast coordinator Ollie Hamilton, who is leaving us today for a well-earned break as he marries his beloved Susie. And from all of us here, we send them both our warmest congratulations. We wish them a wonderful wedding day and a lifetime of happiness together. You can do the proper applause, that's fine. You just fake applause. Have yourself a lovely weekend, whatever it is you're up to. John Creedon is next after the news.
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2: RT News on Radio 1 with Sharon Gagan. Good evening. Police in Britain have arrested a 26-year-old man as part of a murder investigation into the death of the former MP, Anne Widdecombe. She was found with serious injuries when officers were called to her home in Devon yesterday. The British Prime Minister, Keir Starmer, has described the death of the former Conservative minister and supporter of Brexit as shocking. Police said there was no information to indicate that the incident was politically motivated. Assistant Chief Constable Matt Longman said it was too early to say whether the arrested man was known to Miss Widdecombe.
3: We can confirm that a 26-year-old man was arrested at an address in Newton Abbot this afternoon on suspicion of the murder of Anne Widdecombe. The suspect, who is a white British national, remains in police custody whilst inquiries continue. Officers were called to Miss Widdecombe's home at Haytor by the ambulance service around 11:40 a.m. on Thursday the 9th of July. Sadly, 78-year-old Miss Widdecombe was located deceased within the property.
2: A woman who was refused bail at a district court hearing where she didn't have a solicitor present earlier this week has been released on bail by the High Court. The woman was not legally represented due to the ongoing dispute over a new payment scheme for criminal legal aid lawyers. A second similar case was brought before the court relating to a man refused bail yesterday while unrepresented. Both cases are expected to be back before the court next week, and it's understood there are others pending. Our legal affairs correspondent, Orla O'Donnell.
4: 31-year-old Caelig McCormack was charged with robbery and brought before Dublin District Court. Gardaí objected to bail and a hearing was held on Wednesday in which Ms McCormack was not legally represented despite asking for a solicitor. She said she was a single mother on social welfare and did not have the means to pay privately. Bail was refused and she was remanded in custody. Solicitors are refusing to act in new custody cases due to their dispute with the Department of Justice over a new payment model for criminal legal situations, he said, is never made. Ms Justice Mary Rose Gearty agreed to hold a hearing into the legality of Ms McCormack's detention, but she was told bail terms had been agreed with the state and ordered her release.
2: The US President Donald Trump has said Washington has agreed to continue talks with Iran, but that the ceasefire agreed last month was over. Both the United States and Iran traded airstrikes this week, despite the ceasefire that formed part of a memorandum of understanding aimed at bringing an end to the conflict in the Gulf region. Negotiators from Qatar met officials in Iran today in an effort to de-escalate tensions over safe passage for ships through the Strait of Hormuz and other issues.
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2: Tonight will be dry with long clear spells, but turning cloudier in parts of the west and northwest. Patches of mist will form in light to moderate northerly breezes. Lowest temperatures 13 to 17 degrees. And that's all from the newsroom for now.

0: You saw it. It was just a moment, but you saw how her smile fell. Her words slipped, slurred, but straightened again. She said she was fine. So you waited. But a stroke doesn't wait. You don't need all the signs. One is enough. Remember FAST. Face, arms, speech, time. The second you suspect a stroke is the second you dial 999 or 112. 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
4: Yep, that'll be us. Hello again, friends and neighbours. Welcome aboard. It's Friday night and we're into the weekend with 2 hours of top drawer tunes. Tonight, oh, such variety, such beautiful music for you tonight. We've got the mellow vocals and sweet trumpet playing of the wonderful Chet Baker. In contrast, there'll be a sharp blast of punk from the Sex Pistols and the Saints. We've got Jonathan Richman and the Modern Lovers. We'll also be pairing Roy Ayres with Stevie Wonder in a kind of a sunshine, shiny vibe. There's Sienna Spiral, a new kid on the block. We'll be pairing her with Frida Payne. It goes way, way back. It was a big, big hit. Someone mentioned it during the week. I thought, yeah, Band of Gold. Haven't heard that for ages. So that's up for an old whirl tonight. Also, speaking of sunshine, Roaring Lion is here to quash any false rumours that Calypso has its roots in ancient Rome, China, Japan, or indeed in the Old Testament. So yeah, we've got some Calypsonians coming down the tracks a little bit later on. First, though, it's a pair of bluesmen, and why not? I mean, why wait until Monday to get the blues? We can get the blues now, even though it's Friday night. Yeah, in a moment we're going to hear Little Milton delivering his classic lines. If I don't love you, baby, then grits ain't groceries, eggs ain't poultry, and Mona Lisa was a man. Yeah, that's on the way in just a few moments. But first, Johnny Hooker's at the bar and he's getting a shout in.
5: One bourbon, one scotch and one beer.

I could hardly see the bartender. I was dizzy. Yes, I was. And after a while, I raised my head off the bar and looked back at the old clock again.

Yeah, Grit saying groceries. And Mona Lisa was a man. That's what he sings. That's the brilliant, brilliant blues man there. From a couple of years back, quite a few years back actually, that would have been Little Milton. Little Milton it was. It was given here on this as Howlin' Wolf, but Howlin' Wolf it was not. It was Little Milton, Grits Ain't Groceries. And before that it was John Lee Hooker with One Bourbon, One Scotch and One Beer. 8:15, RTE Radio 1, with some great tunes to get you through the Friday night and into the wee early hours. You've Late Date coming along a little bit later on. Now though, I want to give you a new Irish release. This is from Declan O'Rourke. This one is called Echo and it features on the RT Radio 1 Recommends list.

Two beauties there. First and foremost, we heard the most recent offering from Declan O'Rourke. That's a song called Echo, and it features on the RT Radio 1 Recommends list. We follow that one up then with Between the Clock and the Bed. Between the Clock and the Bed. It's a huge gulf sometimes, isn't it? Anyway, that's the title of the song, Between the Clock and the Bed, from Manic Street Preachers. The time is 24 minutes past 8 o'clock. No pressure, but if you feel the need to text, be my guest. You'll find me there on 51551 from anywhere within the Republic of Ireland, 51551. From north of the border, you text the word studio, followed by your message, and send that to 84988.

84988. And on WhatsApp, you can send me a message there as well, 0870-32-32-32. 0870-32-32-32. Now, we're going to give you a trip around the Caribbean, really. The Bahamas and Trinidad and Tobago are all on the map for us now, as we give you a series of songs from Calypsonians. All of these short, most of these very jolly, as in the Jolly Boys. They were a mento band, really, I suppose, first and foremost. But we're going to start in the Bahamas with a man who had a string of hits in the 1950s. He was a very handy piano player as well. In fact, piano features quite a bit in a lot of his recordings. There's a hint of double entendre here and there, but that goes for an awful lot of the calypso. An awful lot of the calypso, actually. He's George Simonette, and here he is with Don't Touch Me Tomato.

0: Dun, dun, dun. Yep, there it goes. One of three there, sailing around the Caribbean. That is the voice of Irene Williams. Her father was a big-time blues man, a big, big, big blues star, Clarence Williams, in the States. And his daughter, Irene, who you heard singing there, turned professional at 17. She was in Porgy and Bess, the original show, the Broadway show, and she received huge acclaim for that. The Gershwin's show, of course, Porgy and Bess. And she toured with that in 1954. She went off then, you see, with her co-star in the show, Leslie Scott. And one of the things they did was they recorded an album of Calypso songs. And that's from that. It's called Crazy Like Bad. He was I think he was a piano player as well. But anyway, it was with him that she recorded that song, Crazy Like Mad, Irene Williams. Before that, we heard Roaring Lion from Trinidad. And of course, Trinidad, the land of Calypso. Lest there be any misunderstanding. No, it's not Japan, not China, not ancient Rome, not even the Old Testament. You heard what the man said. Trinidad is the land of Calypso. And we began that run of three with George Simonette from the Bahamas and a song called Don't Touch Me Tomato. Rightio, hope you're doing well there now. And all kinds of stuff coming down the tracks. But first, I got to take a short break. Right back.
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0: around. 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
1: Hey, hey, brother. Hey, come here, Slick. Huh? Hey, you look hip, man. Hey, you want to make yourself $5, man?
0: Yeah, bro.
1: Hey, look here. Run this down the street for me right quick, okay? Run this down the street for me.
0: Hey. What? Huh? I don't know. What? I'm just going across the street.
2: Shut your mouth.
0: Oh, no. What I do?
3: Turn around. Put your hands behind your back. Let's go.
4: The jury of your peers, having found you guilty, 10 years.
0: What?
5: Come on. Get in that cell, nigga.
0: God. No.

Mm-hmm. Where jazz meets soul. We had it there on the double. First and foremost, it was Roy Ayers and Everybody Loves the Sunshine. To a degree. Yeah, that degree there, about 24 or something like that. But your 30 is a bit of a challenge at the best of times. But Roy Ayers it was with Everybody Loves the Sunshine. And then from Inner Visions, we heard Stia Fáil Nóntas, Stevie Wonder, and Living for the City. Brilliant. 14 minutes to 9 o'clock. We're going to continue on down Jazz Alley now. That's actually where we're headed. Going to give you a couple of songs from Chet Baker, no stranger to the RT Radio 1 format, I suppose, or whatever it is. The sound of RT Radio 1. And here's a man I've been playing since I was a teenager, actually. Way back when. I remember getting, I think it was on the old Verve label, a Chet Baker album, and thinking, my God, what a beautiful voice. I mean, they talk about Mel Torme and velvet voices and so on. Chet Baker, for my money, is probably the softest of them all. Just so, so beautiful, and a brilliant song interpreter as well. And, of course, an ace trumpet player. They made a movie of his life. Indeed, Steve Wall of the Stunning played the part of Chet Baker in one of those biopics, as they're called, or biopics, as some people call them. It doesn't really matter. Tomato, tomato. But anyway, I have a very nice note here from Noel Byrne in Riverstown in Burr, in the County Offaly. I spent a couple of nights in Burr, actually. That's a few months ago now. It's a very pretty town, apart from the fine house there and the castle and the observatory and the telescope and everything else. A lot of history there. But a very pleasant town is Burr. That's how it was built, I think. But one way or the other, Noel Byrne in Riverstown and Burr asks me to play some Chet Baker. He says, I think your audience will be sending you lots of favourable comments. Yeah, I think a lot of people are familiar with the music of Chet Baker, because certainly if you're listening to this show, you'll have heard him on many of the occasions. But I'm going to give two tonight. He had a very, very sad life as well. He had those chiselled good looks that had him on the receiving end of many, many requests to star in movies and so on. But a bit like James Dean, he was a moody guy. He was a very shy fella. And really, it was his music was his thing. But unfortunately, the drugs were his other thing. And he struggled and he struggled. He made a few comebacks. But recovery ultimately never really happened for Chet Baker. And he died aged 58 in Amsterdam. Not a great city for someone struggling with an addiction. And I say that with a lot of love and affection for Amsterdam and for Dammers all over. But yeah, he lost his battle. But I'm going to give you two songs from Chet Baker. And I was asked to play these by Noel Byrne of Riverstown in Burr. And particularly, Let's Get Lost. Ah yeah, Let's Get Lost. Let's Get Crossed off everybody's list. For my wife, Phyllis, who's now a dedicated jazz disciple. That's all good. This is the first of two. I'm going to give you two. One for each of you. First of all, it's Let's Get Lost. And listen not only to the vocal skills of this man,

Romance on the Double there from The Key of It. That was Chet Baker there with Let's Get Lost, and follow that up with Time After Time. And both of those we dedicate to Noel Byrne, that is, in Burr in the County Offaly, and his wife Phyllis. Big fans of Chet Baker. Join the club. It's a huge club, I can tell you. Now, I've got Sienna Spiro on the way, and I have right now a couple of beauties from Jonathan Richman. I'm going to start with this one. It's called That Summer Feeling, indeed.

You like the ice cream man? See, ice cream.

0: on this pretty afternoon. And it's so fine.
1: Great stuff. Hello, is anyone still with me?
2: Yeah, I know. I think it's a wind-up, really. Jonathan Richman and the Modern Lovers, he did some great stuff over the years. Egyptian reggae, of course, would have been a big, big hit for him. As for those two, That Summer Feeling and Ice Cream Man. Anyway, 6 minutes past nine, RTE Radio 1. We send greetings to Ronnie Lane. No, not that one. Not the other one. Not the guy who listens to Stones and not the rugby player. It's the other Robbie Lane who listens in... Ronnie Lane, I beg your pardon, who listens there on a regular basis in Stevenage in Hertfordshire in England. And thanks very much for your message. Amongst other things, he recommends The Faces and Small Faces. Debris, I actually played that before I went away on holidays, just a few days before I went off. But they'll be around again before too very long. Trust me on that one, Rob. And thanks for the message and good wishes to all there who are listening. Harsaila, anyone that's listening overseas, we send you best wishes. We send greetings as well to Mary Carolyn from the wee county, County Louth, sending best wishes to all her pals and family there in Tully Allen. Looking forward to seeing you all in Croker. Yep, should be another good weekend. John, listening in the truck, that's Robert. He's on the M8. We wish you a safe journey, as we do to everybody else who's travelling this evening. And another one here from Maria. Maria Buckley says, could you please give an old shout out to Jimmy, Tess and Mick, who are out the back. Yes, three outbackers. I've got a few. They're in Piltown. They've had a tough week. Jimmy is soaking up the sunshine before heading back home to Edinburgh tomorrow, where he has the promise of 16 degrees and drizzle waiting for him. 'Tis green for a reason. That's from Maria and Flora, the dog. Thank you so much for the message. All right. I thought I'd give you the Ivy League, and then I was thinking, I promised I'd play Frida Payne during the week because she came up in conversation. I'm not sure what it was. Maybe the song Band of Gold. Oh, by the way, there was someone else inquiring there about Chet Baker's band. It would vary quite a bit. That would have been Chet himself on vocals and on trumpet. But Time After Time is an old Sammy Cahn song, and it was Chet, as I said, on vocals and trumpet. You had Russ Freeman on piano, Carson Smith on bass, and Bob Neal was the drummer on that recording. But you will get a full playlist of all the songs played here on the Creedon Show, because there were quite a few again tonight asking me who was this and who was that, or what song did that line come from. You'll find everything we play up on the programme webpage. So it's a simple case of going to the RTE website, rte.ie/John Creedon, and up there will pop the all recent playlists, and there's a listen back facility as well if you are so inclined. Now, Sienna Spiro is coming down the tracks a little bit later on, but I did say the Ivy League. How about this? Funny how love can be.

Sweep of three there. We began with the Sex Pistols and Something Else, followed by the Saints and Stranded, and finally from Canada, Martha and the Muffins with Echo Beach. 22 minutes past 9 o'clock. It's RT Radio 1. There were just so many messages. Let me rattle through a couple of names here the best I can. Hi to Philip, who's listening in there at the moment, asks me to give a shout out to Eileen Barry, who's sitting in the garden there this evening. Donal in sweltering, on the banks of the sweltering Shore in County Waterford, says when Shea Byrne played Josephine Baker's version of that song, Don't Touch Me Tomato, it was plural. It was tomatoes. Times must have been tough for your man in Trinidad if you only had the one. No wonder he didn't much anyone. Yeah, I can. Yeah. Yeah, I think. Anyway, look. I'm sorry, I don't even know why I started that debate. It's not a debate. It's just Josephine Baker's version is plural. And the man we played earlier on this evening, that was George Simonette singing Don't Touch Me Tomato. Anyway, don't let me down. John, my old sister Geraldine is listening in Old Bawn. We send best wishes there from Gerard. Also, we say hi, enjoying the late sun in Bear Island, listening to your sweet tunes on the back deck of our little boat with the Mrs. Denise. Keep the tunes coming. I certainly will. Good evening, Mr. Creedon. Delighted to hear you'll be playing Band of Gold. That'll take me right back to being an 11-year-old me who didn't really understand the lyrics. I do now, though. Thanks for the musical memories, as always. Rock on, says Val in Wexico. John, sitting in my garden here in Ballymore Eustace this evening. My wife is meeting friends for dinner, so I'm having a little amber nectar and appreciating the company of a few birds flying by. I'm wondering who you'll play tonight. I can never guess it right. I'm in a Galler and Lyle mood. Are you? Not particularly, but Galler and Lyle, yeah. God, yeah, that goes right back to the 1970s. They had a string of hits. I'll have to get to Gallagher and Lyle too one of the days. And sure, why wouldn't he? And his name is Richard Gallagher. Thank you for that, Richard. Can't believe you played that Summer Feeling, John. That's been the song of this summer for me. Keep up the good work, John and Glasnevin. I certainly will. Yeah, that was Jonathan Richmond and the Modern Lovers. Can you say a big happy birthday to our birthday boy, Shane, who is celebrating listening to you in the back garden in Dunleary with a little beverage? It's Duffer the Dog's birthday.

birthday too. Loving the tunes as always, with the sunshine only adding to the joy. Thank you, John. Not a bother. Good evening, John. Anytime I hear Chet Baker's name, I think of the Harry Bosch character in Michael Connelly's books. Bosch loved jazz and names various jazz musicians along the way. With Spotify, I would then go and check them out. Check out the artists mentioned in the book. It gave me an appreciation for jazz music I might never have had otherwise. Regards, says Paul in Cork. So obviously Chet Baker featured there in those Michael Connelly books too. John, please wish my husband Rory a happy 30th wedding anniversary. We're home from Virginia and enjoying the sunshine. That's from Claire there. So we send you both good wishes, Rory and Claire. And also a quick hi there to Trish, who's listening in Waterford. Here is the new release from Irish band Amble. It's called The Swell.

from Tempest, Bob Dylan there with Scarlet Town, and before that Irish band Amble with their new release, a song called The Swell. That features on the RTE Radio 1 recommends list all this week. It's weltering. Not sure how you're doing out there, but I hope you're doing well and that the heat isn't getting you. It is very, very hot. I've got messages here from all over. Thanks to Phil for that message. And also, John, hope you're enjoying the lovely sunshine. I am, to a degree. Could you, as I mentioned earlier on, when I say to a degree, I mean like about 23, 24. That'd be good. But 30 and so on, it can be a bit of a challenge. But we send greetings now to a few more people. Please say hello there to Mossy and to Wilson the dog. We hope to see you back in the Carroll County Roscommon soon. Thanks, not a bother. In fact, I'll be in Boyle next weekend. Not this weekend coming, but next weekend at the Arts Festival there with... Bit of a chin wag. Looking forward to that. So County Roscommon is in my sights. Don't you worry. Boyle, County Roscommon, and Carol Coleman, my colleague from the RT newsroom and foreign correspondent for quite a while, will be joining me on stage for now. Chin wag. We'll see how we get on there. I've got Terry in Sligo there as well, looking for the McGarrigles. I won't get there now tonight, I'm afraid, because there are all kinds of requests coming in. They're still... It's like confetti going down the screen. That's the truth of it. Out for a brisk walk, trying to cool down. And this is from Kevin. Okay, Kevin, we've also got Trish in Waterford, and there are many more besides. We say hello to Graham, who's on board there this evening. So does that remind you of Hootie and the Blowfish? I think you might be talking about... What was it I played earlier on? The Swell. I think that's what it was. I think it's... Amble you're thinking of. I didn't really stop and think. Mind you, Hootie and the Blowfish, another fine band, haven't played for ages and ages, but one of these days. Another fan of Errol Oaken there, that's Anne in Sligo. She says, No Crows, what a group of musicians to lead on from the Waterboys last week. It's not quite the Waterboys or anything like that, but there is a very strong connection there. And were they supporting the Waterboys? Maybe that's what it was. Because Steve Wickham, of course, would have a foot in both camps there. John, enjoying the sounds from the Auvergne in France. Louis is recovering from a fall from his bite today. Oops. That's what you get for cycling with two French baguettes and a bag of croissants. Cooling down now at 10 o'clock to 26 degrees, says Derek. Wow. Cycling his bike with two French baguettes and a bag of croissants. Olivier Sharp was a beret and a striped T-shirt with the horizontal stripes and maybe a whole collection of garlics as well thrown around the neck. That'd be the funny, but one way or the other, the poor man fell off his bike. I hope he's on the mend. I've got to take a quick break. Back in a moment, I'm going to give you a couple of soulful songs. One is brand new, this neo-soul as they're calling it, sweet jazz and soul. It's back with a bang. A lot of young people recording albums with very much firmly rooted in soul and jazz and so on. Sienna Spiro is one such woman. But before we hear her, we're going to hear a song from Mitty Collier, who recorded on the Chess label. She was a mere teenager, but a very, very mature voice and a brilliant production of a song called I Had a Little Talk With My Man Last Night, and that's coming up directly after the break.

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Good on you. Yeah, I think she's great. That's Sienna Spiral, a youngster from London. I say youngster, I think she's 20. And, too old to be starting a career at 20, I suppose. In the pop music business, I suppose you're never too young anyway, that's for sure. Choose them up. But she's going great guns, and wish her every success. Sienna Spiral and Material Lover. Before that, we heard a very soulful song, but from about, 50, 60 years ago. It was Mitty Collier on the old Chess label, which gave us great music over the years. But Mitty Collier, and I had a little talk with my man last night. I want to say hello now again to a few more people, but there are just so many that I won't get them all in. I'm so sorry. Hello to Maria, Peter, Maureen and Elva. Yes, indeed. Looking forward to meeting you on the 19th in Boyle. Who else is there? Loving the show here in Castle Bar. Can you play the new single by Peter Byrne? I haven't come across that yet, but one of the days, all being well. A good thing is rather than... the best thing is submit them to RT Radio 1 Music. That's your best bet. And that you never know. Could even end up on the RT Radio 1 recommends list. John, this is the life. Sitting in the garden with a beer and listening to great music. That's Tighe in Mallow. Loving the tunes. Out for a walk at the moment. And got you in my earbuds. Good. So we're earbuds, are we? That's it. We are earbuds. Jules and Roy and Priscilla in Achill Island are listening in there as well. We send you best wishes. And I had another message in there as well from Ruth, who says, Ruth, you're getting more than looked after now. This is quite a few actually mentions, but that's no big deal. Sometimes I don't get to them all, so I know you won't be offended if I don't, but has been watering the plants there. But she said you might give a shout out to Shane McGowan's friends and Nina, Tom, that's Tom Cray, Jimmy Smith, Mundy, Scruffy Kenny, Gananya, Pat Quirk, Pat Ahern, Philly Ryan, Rachel Ray, James McGrann, everyone else I haven't mentioned, too many to mention. We'd love to hear one of your choices of Shane's many amazing songs, and looking forward to the release of 20th Century Paddy, which is a kind of a tribute album to the brilliant Shane McGowan. What have I got? I've got Shane for you. This is the classic, Summer in Siam.

As requested, The Pogues, Shane McGowan there with Summer in Siam. How bad. Thanks to Paul Carroll for the old thumbs up there. Appreciate that. Also, hello to Mart. Mart Handy, we send you best wishes. And thanks for the old endorsement there. That never goes astray. A bit of encouragement never goes astray. Enjoyed the tomatoes song earlier on. That's with Salvatore, who is painting in the kitchen in Kildare. We send you all the best, as we do to everybody else. Thank you for all your messages and for being with me during the week. Please spread the word. Mondays to Fridays, 8 to 10 here on RTE Radio 1. You'll have Ray in later on with Late Eight, and it's all good. But I'm going to leave you with a song from Quartetto Patria, which means, I suppose, a quartet, a national quartet, something like that. Anyway, they're from Cuba and from Cameroon. This one is called Carnival. And with this, we say until the next night, good night.

0: 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I wanted to dance, but I'm being paid to talk, so I'll tell you instead. That's Quartetto Patria ending the John Creedon Show for Friday and the week, but you can always listen back whenever you want on RTE Radio Player. And as John was saying, Cork really is the city that keeps giving, because he's stepping out and Ray Cuddihy will step in for Late Date Live at 11.
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0: The new series of Healing Sounds continues in just a few minutes with this week's guest, singer, songwriter and, of course, Eurovision winner Charlie McGettigan. That's after the news now at 10 o'clock with Sharon Gagan.
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1: Good evening. Police in Britain have arrested a 26-year-old man as part of a murder investigation into the death of the former MP Anne Widdecombe. She was found with serious injuries when officers were called to her home in Devon yesterday. The British Prime Minister Keir Starmer has described the death of the former Conservative minister and supporter of Brexit as shocking. Police said there was no information to indicate that the incident was politically motivated. Assistant Chief Constable Matt Longman said it was too early to say whether the arrested man was known to Miss Widdecombe.
2: We can confirm that a 26-year-old man was arrested at an address in Newton Abbot this afternoon on suspicion of the murder of Anne Widdecombe. The suspect, who is a white British national, remains in police custody whilst the inquiries continue. 78-year-old Miss Widdecombe was located deceased within the property.
1: Iranian state media is reporting that Iran did not request negotiations with the United States after the US President Donald Trump said Washington had agreed to continue talks, but that the ceasefire was over. The US and Iran traded airstrikes this week, despite the ceasefire that formed part of a memorandum of understanding aimed at bringing an end to the conflict in the Gulf region. An Iranian foreign ministry spokesperson said Tehran did accept a visit by negotiators from Qatar to Iran today. He said Iran is determined to ensure safe passage for ships through the Strait of Hormuz and to continue cooperation with Oman. The spokesperson said any breaches of commitments by the US would be met with action. Emergency services are continuing efforts to bring a wildfire in southern Spain under control. Officials said at least 12 people have died and 23 others are unaccounted for. Authorities believe the majority of those who died were foreign nationals who appear to have been trying to escape the blaze. The Department of Foreign Affairs said there were no reports of any Irish citizens affected by the fire. A Gard investigation is underway into the death of a man aged in his 40s following a hit-and-run incident in County Kildare. Gardaí said the body of the man, a cyclist, was found on the Dublin Road this afternoon. They would like to speak to anyone who was travelling on the R445 between Kildare Town and the roundabout at Junction 12 of the N7 between 10:30 last night and 12:30 today.
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1: Dry tonight with long clear spells, but cloudier in parts of the north and west. Patches of mist will form in light to moderate northerly breezes. Lowest temperatures 13 to 17 degrees. And that's all from the Newsome for now.
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6: It is indeed, where it's time now for the latest episode of Healing Sounds. And tonight, Malachy Cush is joined by singer-songwriter Charlie McGettigan.
7: Well, hello and a very warm welcome to another episode of Healing Sounds. On today's programme, our guest is someone whose voice and songwriting have been part of the fabric of Irish music for decades. Someone who has given so much to the Irish songbook, a gifted storyteller, a Eurovision winner, and a man whose journey, like for so many, holds both joy and deep sorrow. I'm delighted to welcome Charlie McGettigan to the programme. Charlie, it's great to have you here.
8: It's lovely to be here, Malachy, and it's lovely to see you.

0: after all this time. I was trying to calculate how long, it must be 10 years since we've actually been face to face.
1: It has been, and we shared the stage a time or two.
0: Yeah, we certainly did.
1: Much to my great pleasure. But it's great to have you with us, and thanks for joining us. But I wonder, we were just talking before we started about your life and all of the music that you've written. What moments of your life to date really stand out?
0: Well, I suppose the birth of the children would have been, you know, one of those joys. People always say to me, oh, the Eurovision must have been the thing. It wasn't really. You know, it was watching my children grow up and watching their experience. And now it's watching my grandchildren, which is an even bigger thrill because I have more time.
1: Yeah,
0: you know, I indulge myself and I bore people to death talking about them. You know, and I've got the, like everybody, got the camera out. Look at what he was doing this week. You know, there are so many people. I think it's very hard. If you'd ask me this question, I could answer it now, and tomorrow you could ask me it, I could have a completely different thing. It depends on where your mind is on the day.
1: And when it comes to music, Charlie, what music were you immersing yourself in back in the day?
0: I suppose the most enduring music that I've listened to is the music of the Beatles. Because in 1962, I was 12. In 1962, the Beatles first entered the British charts with Love Me Do. And I've literally grown with that music. And even to this day, here I am today talking to you. There isn't a day goes by that something to do with the Beatles doesn't come into my head. Because we were so lucky to have lived through that and watch the Beatles progress from She Loves You, Yeah, Yeah, Yeah, to Strawberry Fields Forever, to
1: Golden Slumbers.
0: All those great, great songs. And Paul McCartney still doing it.
1: As you can see, when you're talking about those music memories, brings so much joy. And this series talks about how it actually can help and carry you through most difficult of times.
0: Yeah, absolutely. It can reflect what mood you're in. How a lot of the time, I remember I wrote a song about Shane. We lost Shane in 1998, but about a year, maybe 2 years earlier than that, I'd written this song about the day that he went off to university in Dublin. And I wandered into his room and, you know, I was looking around at all the memories that were in this room, you know, and I was able to write a song about Shane when he was alive. Yeah. And the poor fella, it used to get played on Late Date and all these radio programs, and the boys would be slagging him in college, you know, your dad's an old romantic, you know, singing these songs about you, you know. But, I mean, that was to express the joy of being with him, of being in his, he had a charisma about him, you know. And you know I've met so many people that he went to boarding school in St. Mel's, and so many people now they're grown men and they said Shane looked after me. You know, because, you know, you're in a boarding school, you're a little boy coming into first year and you're mesmerised, you're surrounded by all these big fellas and shouting and roaring and going, everybody washing in the same bathroom and all that kind of stuff. And Shane would spot some fella that he was having a bad experience. Yeah. And he would quietly diffuse some bully who was maybe bullying him and stuff like that. And I never knew any of this at the time when he was alive. But it's lovely when you hear something like that, and when you hear it quite a lot.
1: Yeah.
0: You know.
1: And your son, Shane, and we'll talk about the circumstances around his death in a moment or two, but there's something about him, and there's something about a father-son relationship that's unique and special. And
0: sometimes it's bad.
1: Sometimes
0: it's good. Because I've known people who never got on with their fathers. Yeah. You know, and they loved them, but the fathers, and they just couldn't click together.
1: But you and Shane had a good relationship, and you shared.
0: He had a certain independence about him. You know, for example, he played football for Leitrim, and played at all levels. You know, from the day he was maybe 7 or 8 years of age, right up minor football, the whole lot, under-21s, as it was at the time, but I used to be always trying to, you know, there'd be a match coming up on the Sunday and I'd say, what's the story for Sunday? You know,
1: yeah.
0: No, would can tell you.
1: Break nothing.
0: No, you know, none of the stuff that happened in the training. And he had one, John O'Mahony was the Leitrim manager at the time. And John was fantastic. He'd ring each player every Saturday night and

0: I remember the phone would ring and it'd be, there was no mobile phones. And you'd hear saying, yeah. Uh-huh. What's he saying? Oh, nothing much. You know, he just didn't want to, he just, you know, he had a certain, he was a guarded person that way, you know.
1: And did he show an interest in music as
0: absolutely.
1: Well?
0: Absolutely.
1: He was a gifted footballer.
0: Absolutely. You will, Shane played piano and when he went to boarding school, he had done up to about grade 6 on the piano and he was really good. When he went to boarding school, the music was on a Wednesday, but the football was on a Wednesday as well. So he had to do one or the other. But he never lost it. And I remember he would play maybe a big football game coming, and you know, maybe a couple of hours before the game, he'd be playing the piano. You know, Moonlit Sonata was one of his pieces, and he'd play that. The funniest thing was he broke a finger at one point, catching the ball or whatever it was, and we went up and he got both his hands x-rayed, and every finger on his hands were bent or stuck together, and yet he could play the piano with these big broken fingers, you know. I like to think I don't think I have any bad memories of Shane.
1: I'm
0: so lucky, you know. Yeah. Because he was you know, he had that charisma. You know, it's just something about him, you know, and I just say, he went through all kinds of, you know, if you read my book, I talk a lot about him in my book, and he, you know, he had his ups and downs. I remember the first time he got drunk, for example. I'm sitting in the house and the phone rings and it's one of Shane's friends, Mr. McGettigan, I wonder, could you come down? I said, what? I just come down, Shane's in a bad way down here. I went down. This is 6 o'clock in the day. And I went down and he was slumped across a pool table out of it. And I had to get him out to the car, and there's a steps down to where the car was. I had to get him. I didn't want anybody to see. And I got him home and I literally put him straight up to bed so that Goretti, my wife, wouldn't see him. Came down the next morning and had a hearty breakfast. No bother.
1: Not a word of it.
0: Not at all. But kids, you know, we all went through that.
1: Yeah.
0: You know, and I wouldn't say he was a big drinker, but he was like everybody else.
1: He enjoyed life. He took the opportunity to emigrate to America.
0: But he didn't emigrate as such. The Leitrim were knocked out of the Connacht Championship that year. What's news is you?
1: I didn't like to go there.
0: Yeah, but Martin Carney, who was you might have remembered from the Sunday game, he was one of the punters on that. And Martin came from our hometown of Ballyshannon. And Martin rang me up one day and he said, Leitrim are the championship. Would Shane be interested in playing with a team in Boston for the summer? And I said to myself, what a cat drink milk, you know.
1: Yeah,
0: and of course, we were delighted for him. And off he went to Boston. I remember the last day we were at a game in Tuam. That was the last. He was getting a lift from Tuam to Dublin. And that was the last time I saw him. And, you know, he was only there about maybe 2 weeks. And he'd ring up. And I remember in particular, he was working on this first job. He was working underneath a building, underpinning the foundations. The next one was he was up on a scaffold on a 12-story building, and everything was great. And the next thing, it was a Tuesday night. We were watching the telly at about 9 o'clock, and there was a knock at the door, and it was a combination of people that I said, who are these people? You know, I know Tony, but who's this woman with him? And before I could see it in Tony's eyes, Tony's a friend of his, and I could see it in his eyes, something's gone wrong. And I closed the door. You know, I don't want to hear this. Yeah. Anyway, it had happened. He died. And I remember my initial reaction. I ran down to this room, music room down the back, and I literally curled myself up into a corner. I didn't know how to deal with it. Yeah. And after about a half an hour, I said, wait now, you're going to have to deal with this. I began to analyse it almost immediately. Kira was in the Isle of Man for the summer working in the chipper or something, and Tara was in Dublin, and I had to realise, I'm going to have to be there for these people. And literally half an hour later, the house was full of people, you see. Once the news gets out, there was people, I couldn't believe 20 people here in the house, all of a sudden people, this is at 2 a.m, you know, and I just said, yeah.

0: you know, I have to be strong here.
1: Yeah, well, you're in father mode to the last.
0: Yeah.
1: Before we talk more into what happened next and how you processed all of this, I want to listen to your first song choice. And that choice brings you to a very particular memory and a concert that you shared with Shane and James Taylor.
0: Yeah, we were musically on the same level. It's very strange. You know, he liked the Beatles, maybe because he was hearing them all the time. Yeah. We'd been playing them in the car and stuff like that. And he would tend to raid my record collection. And I remember we went to see Townes Van Zandt, who was an American, quite obscure American country singer. And we went to see him together in Whelan's, in a small little venue, you know, and been that close, and he loved that. But James Taylor was our big common denominator. And I remember Gretty, myself, Shane, and two of his friends all went to see James Taylor in the Three Arena, which was the Point Depot at the time. And so he loved James Taylor.
1: Let's have a listen now to your first choice, James Taylor, with Line 'Em Up.

0: James Taylor with Line Him Up. My guest this week on Healing Sounds, Charlie McGettigan's first song choice on his Healing Sounds. And for you, Charlie, what does that song mean to you now?
1: The song is like every other. I could have picked any of James Taylor's songs. I picked that one up because that was a... We both had the album.
0: Yeah.
1: But Shane and myself both had the album.
0: Certainly within that song, it brings you back to being at a concert with, yeah, with your beloved Shane. And you painted the picture before we heard it of you having to drag yourself out of your own emotional distress, thinking, I have to hold this together now for my family.
1: Yes.
0: And as a father, that's heavy, that's hard. But how did you break that news then to the rest of your family?
1: Do you ever wonder when you go to a wake and you feel, jeez, you know, I don't know these people that well. I mean, am I intruding on their... But this was the first time I really began to appreciate other people and people keeping you buoyant. You know, and then we had the practicalities to deal with because we had to go to Boston. You know, I had to get Kira back from Isle of Man and everybody and off on the aeroplane. And even, see, it was big news. I remember we stopped to get petrol at one stage, and my friend Pádraig McMorrow was with me in the car. And I saw him picking up the papers inside in the, you know, thing, and you know, but he put them under the seat of the car because there was big headlines and stuff like that, you know. We arrived in Boston and I couldn't believe it. There was a whole lot of people there to meet us. And this man called Jimmy Gallagher and his wife, May, immediately I got off the plane, everything's looked after. And I knew immediately, these people were originally from Leitrim, one from Drumcaire and one from Auchnashiellin. And they just took us to their house. They literally, the house was open to us. We had the wake in their house. And, you know, people kept coming from all over the place, you know. I remember then we had the formal viewing, as they call it. And in a way, I just couldn't look at Shane in that. So he was very badly hurt and beaten up. His body was all broken and stuff. But there was a huge array of people arrived, you know, at this wake, and we were up and going round and round and round. And you spoke to me before we came on that you remember me talking about a certain individual that came. And it should have been the Cardinal, because the Cardinal came. I remember he came along and, you know, I went to shake his hand and he kind of pulled it back as if I shouldn't do that, you know, and you know, he just moseyed on. Yeah. Later on, this went on for about 2 or 3 hours. Later on, this what you would call a vagrant, a homeless man, you know, a big bag full of, plastic bag full of stuff and a rose in the other hand. And he came up and he sympathised with us, walked up and put the rose into the coffin and walked off into the night. Never saw him again.
0: Yeah.
1: I often wondered who he was. Nobody else knew who he was.
0: Well, you spoke earlier about Shane's ability to reach out to the vulnerable.
1: Mm.
0: And whenever you shared that story with me, I couldn't help but think maybe Shane had met him along the way.
1: Yeah.
0: Maybe he had shared something with him.
1: Yeah.
0: There had to be some connection.
1: Yeah. Well, you know, I love to fantasize about these situations that happen. I remember I remember going in a cavalcade of cars to the church for the funeral service, and then we went back to this restaurant. These people couldn't do enough for me. When we were all sitting down, the news came in of the Oma bombing. And I could see one or two people in the crowd, their faces gone white. And I said, what's up with the Oma bombing? There's been a bomb in Oma and so many people killed and stuff like that. And going back then the next day on the plane, I realised that I wasn't the only... You know when something happens, you know, when you had your accident, you say, why me? why did this happen to me? And I would be the same with Shane. I said, how could this happen to me? I didn't do anything to deserve this. And then I looked around and saw these other people. There were people on that plane who had relations that were killed in Oma, you know, at the bomb. And I began to realize I'm just like anybody else. You know, everybody has their moment of bad luck, which is what happened to Shane. It was pure bad luck, negligence, or whatever you want to call it. You know, he had died, actually. He was working on a scaffolding that collapsed. And it was negligence of the company that he was working for. And a couple of the people in that company were from Drumshambo. Now, we were both very, very angry. Gretchen and myself were very angry with these people. But bit by bit, I've been able to deal with it. Because I see their mother, I see their father. Your father's dead, but they see the mother around the place. And I have learned it's not her fault. I shouldn't. But Gretty found it very hard to forgive, you know.
0: Well, there's such a deep pain with the loss of a child.
1: Yes.
0: And people always say, you know, as a parent, you never should have the experience of burying a child.
1: Yeah.
0: And the unimaginable pain, like you talk about the practicalities of having to go to America, but the emotional turmoil of that journey as well, of the experience.
1: At the time, as I said, you have to be responsible. You have to do practical things, and these practical things keep your mind away from the horror of it all. You know, the initial seeing him in the coffin is, you know, it's a horrible moment. But you said, "Now hold on, the kids are here. You know, don't collapse." And I did collapse in private a lot of the time. You know, for about a year afterwards, I would go to a room to cry, and once or twice I was caught and I was embarrassed. You know. Even in work, you know, I was working in an office, and sometimes I'd be in the office on my own, just me in the office, and I'd start to cry, and somebody might walk in the door, and I'd have to, you know, I didn't want to be that, you know, self-indulgent person. I wanted to be the soldier that died and that was able to deal with the death of somebody close to them and had to get on with life. And that went on for about 9 months, you know, particularly in the car. You know, I used to drive up to Ballyshannon every day to work for 45 miles and 45 miles back. They were hard times because you had nothing to distract you. You know, you were dwelling on self-pity more. You know, you weren't really thinking about Shane. You were thinking about how you lost him. You know, it's you. I'm the one that's suffering. He's gone to heaven or wherever people go when they die. But, so I began to bit by bit say, no, you really have to deal with this. You can't be bawling your head off every time. And a bit by bit, I don't think it took Gretty a lot longer. You know, she, you know, and we have pictures of him everywhere in the house and all that. You know, there's reminders of him. You know, but the couple of things that I feel sorry didn't happen. For example, he never got to meet his nieces and nephews. You know, and they would have loved him because I have three sets of grandchildren and three of them are sporting and the other are musical. The sporting ones are in every goddamn game you could think of. And Shane would have been a hero to them. Yeah. You know, he would have been possibly finishing up playing at this stage, playing for the county, the biggest accolade you can get to play for your county. I regret that they didn't get to meet him and see him and feel his the power of him.
0: The beauty of your talent and your gift of songwriting is that

0: in some way they can find him in some of the songs that you've written. And you spoke earlier about the song that you had written that he heard himself,
1: yes,
0: and would be slightly embarrassed about, yes, because it was you're I suppose surveying the situation after he had left university, and it's called In Your Old Room. Let's have a listen.

0: in your old room from the unmistakable voice and pen of Charlie McGettigan, and a song written about his son Shane. And Charlie, you know, as a son, and you're a son yourself, but I remember my father tucking me in. I remember those delicate, intimate moments, and you can just feel the warmth of pride that in your pen as you're writing that, and the emotion that.
1: And you see, the thing is, you didn't notice it at the time. It's only in retrospect you think, God, you remember that, you remember this. I could sit here and talk all day about things and happy times we had. And thankfully, we did have happy times.
0: Yeah. You've talked about travelling to Boston, but then you had to make the journey home.
1: Yeah.
0: And I guess that's something quite other.

0: then the reality really sets home for you and Gretty and your family.
1: What you find, funny, I remember the air hostess coming up to me and she said, he's just underneath you there, you know. And then I began to notice other people that are obviously coming home for the OMA, you know, to mourn their relations or their friends or whatever it was in OMA. But we arrived back and the last time I had arrived back in a cavalcade of cars, you know, there were people coming following us. You know, I remember Paul Harrington was at the airport and all these different people from the media were there and to talk to me and stuff like that. And, we all came back in a convoy of the hearse leading us all back. And the last time that had happened to me was when we won the Eurovision. Yeah. You know, same thing. People for a happy occasion and suddenly it's for a very sad occasion. And when you arrive in the town, you expect the town to be empty and nothing there because Shane wasn't there. It should have been empty, but life was going on. You know, people were walking around, going in and out of shops and houses and stuff like that. And that's, you said, they shouldn't be doing that, you know. And, you know, I remember we came back to the house. We had a, you know, the removal, as they call it. You brought them to the church. And we were back in the house. And loads of people in the house, of course. And the next thing, the doorbell rang. And who was it? Only Mary McAleese. And I said, my God, you know. And yeah. It turns out she was coming back from the OMA situation. She had visited the people in OMA. And she got the driver to bring her back to our house on the way back. And she came in. And, like, you're obviously stunned. You know, the president of Ireland is sitting here, and she sat in, she hung her coat on the stairs, and she went into the room where all the women were in there, and she stayed for about 2 hours telling yarns, and there was laughs and crack and the whole lot. I remember that this was a white coat and it was hanging on the wall, on the door thing, and the women were coming out and they were looking at the label of the coat. coat, you know. And I remember Tony, who I was talking about earlier on, Tony McGowan, arrived in and he was given out to somebody. You didn't put the flag in the back of the coffin and he kind of looked, took a double stop. He thought he was seeing things. the president had arrived, you know. And then, of course, the service then, his comrades dug his grave and, you know, it was all a whole community thing.
0: There is something in that, though, that the Irish have this great ability to be there, as you say, in the times of joy, but then in the times of crisis, they gather too.
1: Yeah, and you know, I just realised how much you take people for granted all the time, and it's only when something bad happens or something good happens that suddenly they rally round. They want to share your joy, but they also want to share your pain.
0: And another thing that has struck me, as we've talked down through the years and more recently, is the way that you have spoken to me about how you look at other circumstances, both domestically and around the world, completely different now.
1: Absolutely. You know, I've been sort of on the periphery of the campaign to have Israel not compete in the Eurovision Song Contest because of the genocide that they committed in Gaza over the last three and a half years. And what I, you know, this loose figure of 70,000 people died in Gaza because of bombardment and everything else. But what we forget is that each single person of that 70,000 has a mother, a father, brothers, sisters, friends, and each one of those I went through exactly the same thing, possibly worse, because they had nowhere to go. You know, the bodies, we've seen them being carried out in sheets, and you know, there was no place where you could have a wake or anything. Your house was probably knocked down, and all these people deserve exactly the same attention that I received from friends and relations, but a lot of the time in a war zone, there's no time for that.
0: Yeah,
1: you know, and yeah,
0: and you know, I think it's there's something very significant about that it's almost like a shared grief. Do you feel the pain? Can you feel the pain?
1: I do know. I know. I look at it much more intimately. And I remember there was

0: a story during the Iraq War. There was a story, I think a man from Liverpool had gone missing, you know, and, you know, people were saying, you know, be news flashes, no sign, haven't been able to find this man, can't remember his name. But then on one of the news things, a body was found. The body that was found, it wasn't him. And I said, well, who was it? You know, nobody asked, like, who was this man that was found dead in a mysterious circumstances? You know, so I think if anything, the tragedy that happened to us makes me focus more deeply on individual people. You know, we hear all these statistics. You know, when you look at it, how many 100,000 have died in the Ukrainian-Russian war? And they're all, and we had 250 Ukrainian people in Drumshambo. And I would be out walking and I'd see them on the phone and I'd say they could be talking to their brother or their father or who's on the front line in Ukraine. And these Ukrainians, when they came first, I think they all thought they'd be here for a few weeks.
1: Yeah, of course.
0: You know, they didn't see the conflict going on as long as it did.
1: Do you struggle with the juxtaposition that sometimes can be observed when the Irish can be so quick to respond and act and help people and support people.
0: Yeah.
1: But on the other side, can not want to see the stranger coming into the country as well.
0: That's one thing that frightens me a lot, because I would like, you're after saying we're a nation of welcomes, you know, the Ireland of the welcomes. And we have in the last sort of 5-6 years, there's an element in our society that don't want people coming here, and they're making up excuses. They're saying, oh, they're taking our jobs and they're doing this and they're doing that. That's not the reason. They have some kind of innate fear, hatred, or whatever it is, of people of colour, of people of different languages, you know, people, you know, and I love them. I love when I'm in a restaurant and the woman comes over and says, have you looked at the menu? Are you happy? And I think, and I immediately, Granny kills me for this. I say, where are you from? You know, and, you know, because I want to know, I'm curious. You know, and I'm delighted to see them.
1: Yeah.
0: I remember in one particular, I was doing a little songwriting workshop in the local school and there was this black kid there. And of course, I said, where are you from? London. I was expecting him to say Nigeria or Kenya or somewhere, you know.
1: But maybe that comes, you see, from experience and the creative mind, and you're always immersing yourself in new thoughts and new creativity.
0: Yeah, absolutely.
1: And there's so much creativity and beauty in the traditions that come with the people who've decided to call this place their home. Your next song, and you've spoken about the Beatles and Paul McCartney. This one's significant for you too, and there's a significant memory for you with Calico Skies. What speaks to you in this piece?
0: Well, this is an album from an album called Flaming Pie, and it went missing in my collection. I couldn't find it anywhere. And eventually I discovered Shane had it up in his place up in Dublin. They were in the flat that he was living in, which was, I talk about untidiness. You know, I remember going into the flat and there was these leaves coming out through a press door. You know, the door had opened and these leaves were creeping along. It was a bag of spuds that they'd left in there, and they began to grow by themselves. You know, and he was, you know, those kind of things. But I heard the song sung at a friend of mine's, who was also a friend of Shane's wedding, and they sang Calico Skies. This person, Paddy McKenna was his name, played it on the guitar. And it's a lovely, typical McCartney in that he goes from hard rock to a beautiful, delicate tune like this one, Calico Skies.

0: lovely images from Paul McCartney's Calico Sky. The angels of love protect you. I will hold you for the rest of your life. I will love you for the rest of your life. In the context of this program and Healing Sounds, and I know you're a man who sings liturgical music and sings in church, and that whole area of faith and what happens after death, particularly for a parent who has lost a child in such tragic circumstances, how do you balance that? Or do you look at life, do you look at the hereafter differently now?
1: We've had this discussion before, Malachy, and I grew up with a Catholic ethos, if you like, and a lot of the way I grew up, it was about sin and about badness. And, you know, there was very little about joy. But I've discovered singing with the local choir for the last 40 years. I sing every Sunday, well, not every Sunday, but most Sundays. We rehearse every week. And the joy of singing with other people, because we're a four-part choir, you know, I'm bass, alto, tenor, soprano, and I'm in the bass section. And I sing a lot in churches. I'm sure you do as well. You know, we have concerts in churches.
0: Yeah.
1: And sometimes I was doing one in Bon Boy with Kevin Logue. That's, you know, and I could see, I said something funny and I could see people going, and I said, you're allowed to laugh, you know. The church isn't a place that you're not allowed to have fun.
0: It shouldn't be, that's
1: you know,
0: sure,
1: and I know there are people who have grown up like I did in almost a suppression of the church. Whereas I think the more people have concerts in the church, the more people are going to go. And it's going to be, you know, and in a way, you know, my kids don't go except on special occasions. And my grandkids don't go on special occasions. And mainly because they're honest enough to say, I'm bored.
0: Yeah.
1: Church should be progressing along with the rest of the world, you know.
0: But as someone who sings in church and is part of the choir, and there's something about that four-part harmonies that is, you know, there's something other
1: magical,
0: in the choir. But do you find yourself pondering what happens after we die?
1: I give it a lot of thought, you know, all the time, you know. And you see, we were brought up the flames of hell and the joy of heaven, like it's one or the other. You know, and I'd like to go somewhere in between, you know.
0: Purgatory, you're looking to go for.
1: Yeah, or limbo was a good one, you know. I often think, where does the love go when you die? Where does that feeling that you had for your wife or your kids or, you know, that whole chemistry that's there? And you can't touch it, it's tenuous. You can't say, why do I love that piece of music more than that piece of music? It's just something in it. And that's something that makes me believe that there has to be something.

0: something else. You know, but what it is, I don't know. We, you know, we all have this image of God and the beard and the, you know, the kind face and all that kind of stuff. But, you know, I don't know what that is anymore. I just know it's something.
1: A little bit like Iris DeMent says, let the mystery be.
0: Yes.

0: people for granted. You know, your father and mother, you know, it's all about, and there's, I think the last song we're going to play tonight is a song about things that I didn't notice at the time, but I look back now, and it's about how when Shane was alive, the song's called I'd Get Excited. Because I'd see Shane, I'd be waiting for him maybe somewhere in Dublin, and I'd see him coming in the crowd towards me, and I could feel a gasp of joy, you know, that kind of a thing. I'd get excited when I'd see him, when I'd see him on the football pitch, you know, and seeing, and equally get, I remember him committing a really bad foul at one point and being horrified, oh my God. And I remember being at a match and there was a foul played on him. He bit a bad, they were playing Cav and a red-haired player, I can't think of his name now, but Taylor literally hit him such a clap that he nearly went, you know, into the next planet. But, and this fella behind me, so you're dirty, and I turned around and it turned out to be a fella I had bought a car off. He was a motor salesman in Cavan and I'd bought the car off him, and I just said,
1: it's and you can see that happening, and it has happened so often where you turn around and you go, oh, and I'll pull back again.
0: Yeah.
1: I have the pleasure of meeting Gretty, and you've mentioned her a few times in this. I'm sure without her, this journey of healing, and I don't know, I suppose I'm not sure whether healing has really happened or is it something that can be realised, but...
0: Well, for me it has, I accept it now. And what I do is, and thankfully, I knew you were going to be talking about Shane today, so I was ready to talk about it. But I have been caught on the hop sometimes. What I do is, I imagine there's a little box in here and the lid is closed. If I want to open it, I can open it. But if I don't want to open it, I keep it closed. But then you're in an interview situation like this and suddenly Shane comes up and it's very hard to stop from getting it, because they've opened it at the wrong time. You weren't ready for it, you know. But it's always there. And, you know, we'll never forget him. We, you know, as I say, I just wish he had met his grandchildren or his nieces and nephews, you know, because, you know, I live my life through them now, you know, and I don't want to bore anybody to death, but I'm blessed with these wonderful people, you know, and I've watched them grow and I've had much more time to enjoy them than I did, because, you know, when Shane was in college and you're trying to get the money together to put them through college, you're trying to get it all moving along, keep everything going, so you're absent a lot of the time.
1: And you've been a storyteller like all of your life with your music and your songs, and your final song of the evening is a song you had composed for Shane.
0: That was a difficult one. I never sing it. I even in the studio to sing this song, because I'm trying to express how he could excite me. Yeah. You know, and I get excited equally now by my grandson Porrick, who's a musician, and my other grandchildren playing football, and, you know, and doing all the sports that they get. Jakers, they do everything nowadays.
1: Yeah,
0: you know?
1: They've all...
0: And then it's a non-stop bringing them to this, that and the other thing, you know. So I hope that people, when they listen to this song, they might stop and think when they see, just even see them walking along, see their kids walking on the road, or to see them in a crowd. I used to get excited when I'd see them in a crowd, you know. And maybe they could see, you know, the same thing that I can now see that I didn't see at the time.

0: sadness and joy and love all captured within my guest this week, Charlie McGettigan's own song, I Get Excited, written in memory and in honour of his son, Shane. Charlie, thank you for being my guest on Healing Sounds. Thank you for sharing and letting us hear about Shane and a life lived with love and music and remembered with so much love and through music today. Thank you.
1: Thank you, Malachy.

0: 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On next week's episode of Healing Sounds, the Voice UK winner Andrea Begley shares her lifelong experience of living with sight loss. Andrea will speak to Malachy about family identity and finding strength in the midst of adversity.
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6: And my virgin pina colada, you left that out now there, Trevor Keegan. But listen, thanks a million. It is Late Date, into the music, into the night, and on into the weekend on Radio 1. It's Ray Cuddihy, great to be back, coming to you from Studio A in RTE Cork. And as always, I'd love for you to be involved in the show, in the conversation. You can let me know how you're getting on. You can text me here, 51551, and you can reach me on the email address, latedate@rte.ie. And I hope you're all in good form and all set for the weekend. Hope the heat isn't too much. It can be a bit much all right around these late hours. Every window is flung open here. Not much good it's doing though. But hopefully you can get some refreshment and make the most of the weekend. James Taylor and his All-Star Band are probably finishing up their performance out in the Marquee around now. I'd love to hear how it all went down. He'll be in Dublin later in the weekend in the Ivy Gardens where Johnny Marr was tonight. Gregory Porter and the National Symphony Orchestra in the NCH tonight. Sounds like it was pretty special too. And anything else that we should know, would be sure and give us a shout. We also have sensational sporting action all weekend, utterly absorbing stuff. So let's get some R&B going, shall we? This is the Memphis Sound, but it's made in Chicago. This is taken from an album called Up Pops Ramsey Lewis.

Oh, yeah, that's from the Midnight Ramble Sessions, the Levon Helm Band and Take Me to the River. Before that, we had Ramsey Lewis and his take on Respect. This was Rory Gallagher and Jerry Lee Lewis.

from back in 1967, and his debut album, Matthew and Son, was the name of the album by Cat Stevens, Here Comes My Baby. And before that, we had Cordella De Milo on Modern Records, 1955, which would well place it, I would say, in the category of proto rock and roll. Cordella De Milo and Ain't Gonna Hush. And before that, again, we had another rock and roll pioneer, Jerry Lee Lewis, teaming up with Rory Gallagher. They got together for Jerry Lee Lewis's album, The Session, back in 1973, where Jerry Lee Lewis landed in London and sessioned with some of the greats. And there he was with one of our own greats, Rory Gallagher. Even though that one didn't end up on the album, it ended up on the cutting room floor, their take on the Rolling Stones' Satisfaction. Let's check in with some of the messages flying in, and people seem to be in great form, of course, which is great to hear. We have Deck in Cove, and he says, Ray, the genius that is Neil Tennant is 72 today. Any chance of some Pet Shop Boys? Nice one, Deck. Thanks for a million. I wasn't aware, so thanks a million. I appreciate you bringing that to our attention. Jane in Blackwater, going to Wexford, ask for some Summer Wind by Frank Sinatra, because we could do a bit of a breeze right now. Of course we could. I'm sure you have plenty agreeing with you there, Jane. Paul and Madge, we're at Gregory Porter along with the Symphony Orchestra. And so the orchestra were amazing. Putting an orchestra with some of the soloists, with some of the delicate notes that some of the soloists play, doesn't work on every occasion, but a thoroughly enjoyable gig. Lovely stuff. That's Paul and Madge, who are also sitting out the back and having a wine right now. We have Mick in the Hatch, who says he's heading to Waterford for Bike Fest this weekend. He says, keep her lit, bro. You keep it lit as well there, Mick. Thanks a million. We have Trish, who's home safe and sound in Waterford after a difficult day because a flock of seagulls nearly took her hand off in Dunmore East today for her 99. So there you go, but she's all is well now, and is looking to hear some flock of seagulls. She hasn't had quite enough just yet. Bill and Imelda were in the Ivy Gardens for Johnny Marr tonight and said it was an absolutely brilliant show. They saw Elvis Costello there as well in that very amazing venue last Sunday, and Johnny is so cool. Yeah, he sure is. There's no doubt about it. And Kevin in Carrigaline reminds us that it is Arlo Guthrie's 79th birthday. So something from him. Yeah, we're big fans of him here on Weekend Late Date. There's absolutely no doubt about it. We'll keep it going with something from around back then. This is a very famous live album from the early 70s called It's Too Late to Stop Now. It's Van Morrison and Domino.

Yeah, the album by Feist called The Reminder came out in 2007. I Feel It All from Feist. And before that, we had The Stunning from their album in the early 90s, Once Around the World, their second album, Heads Are Gonna Roll. And we had Van Morrison as well, Live on Stage from the live album, It's Too Late to Stop Now, recorded live in Los Angeles. Yeah, we had Domino, sending that one out to Helen in Cork, who was looking for some Gordon Lightfoot or Van the Man. And we also had a listener on as well reminding us that it is Arlo Guthrie's 79th birthday today. Please play Arlo Guthrie. And we had Aaron following that one up, and he said, Ray, if you're going playing some Arlo Guthrie, please play City of New Orleans.

On his 79th birthday, Arlo Guthrie, along with the University of Kentucky Symphony Orchestra and City of New Orleans.

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8: And the magnificent. I'm back with the shaker of soul, bones, most thundering, storming,

it's on another one of those Studio One compilations. Studio One presents Ska, original Ska, Andy and Joey, You're Wondering Now. And before that, we had Dave and Ansel Collins and Double Barrel. This is Aretha. This was on the flip side of Respect.

There comes in bang on 3 minutes, Billy Ocean, Trinidad, British, Love Really Hurts Without You from 1977 and from 10 years previous, like I said, on the flip side of Respect in 1967, Aretha and Save Me. And hi to John in Leitrim. He was texting in there about the reggae pairing that we had a little earlier on. He says, brilliant Ray, just brilliant. Dave and Ansel Collins, double barrel, takes me back to 70 or 71. And You're Wondering Now. Excellent. Any chance of Dr. Almantado, Best

0: Martha Hoy, she was a backing singer with the JBs, the James Brown Band. But struck out on her own for a solo album taken from it, I'd Rather Go Blind. Lots of people have had a cut off of that. And we'll have another one of JB's backing singers, Lynn Collins, in the next hour. But the time now is coming up to 5 to midnight. So we go over to Meteirin for the general and sea area forecast read tonight by Michelle Dillon.
1: Thank you, Ray. Well, our very warm or hot settled spell of weather is going to continue now through the weekend and indeed for much of next week too. In the shorter term, a yellow high temperature warning is in effect for many counties of the Midlands and South. But as the higher temperatures will be shifting further west over the weekend, counties further west will also be included in the warning from Sunday morning onwards. So keep an eye on updates. There'll be lots of sunshine, so a reminder to be sun smart and of course to take care near or on our waterways. So tonight, mainly dry with long clear spells, a bit cloudier at times in parts of the west and north with the odd light shower. Lows of 13 to 17 degrees and light to moderate northerly breezes. And tomorrow, Saturday, will be another generally dry, very warm or hot day with plenty of sunshine. However, a little cloudier at times over Ulster where the odd isolated light shower is possible. Highs of 24 to 29 degrees, generally warmest in the Midlands and South. Cooler though in the north and the northwest. Winds will be mostly moderate northerly, increasing fresh at times along windward coasts. And Sunday will be a dry and a mostly sunny day. Widely, very warm or hot with highs of generally of 24 to 29 degrees with the hottest conditions shifted further to the west. A little cooler.

0: alert by the east coast. And now the sea area forecast for the next 24 hours. There is a small craft warning in operation. The meteorological situation at 2100. Ireland lies in a moderate to strong northerly airflow, with an anticyclone of 1031 hectopascals centred approximately 350 nautical miles to the west of Belmullet. Forecast for Irish coastal waters from Mizenhead to Errishead to Malinhead. Wind north to northeast, force 4 to 6. Weather cloudy to fair with isolated drizzle and mist, mainly in the north, west and north. The visibility mostly good, moderate to poor in any mist and drizzle. Forecast for Irish coastal waters from Malinhead to Carlingford Lough to Hookhead and for the Irish Sea. Wind northerly force 4 or 5, occasionally force 6 on Friday night. Becoming north to northeast towards the end of the period, occasionally reaching force 6. Weather mostly fair, cloudy at times in the north and the northeast with isolated drizzle, isolated mist and fog patches. The visibility mostly good, decreasing moderate to poor in any isolated mist and fog. Forecast for Irish coastal waters from Hookhead to Roaches Point to Mizenhead. Wind northeasterly force 3 to 5, occasionally force 6 in the southeast, later becoming east to northeast. Weather mostly fair, isolated mist and fog patches. The visibility is mostly good, decreasing moderate to poor in any isolated mist and fog. And the outlook for a further 24 hours. Mostly moderate to fresh northeast to east winds, increasing strong at times in the south and east, later Sunday and Sunday night. Weather mostly fair or fine, but with the chance of a few isolated showers in the north and the northeast, and a few isolated areas of mist and fog. And now for the coastal reports at 11 p.m. Malinhead north, 11 knots, cloudy, 12 miles, 1024, rising slowly. Buoy M5 off the southeast coast, northeast, 13 knots, 1019, rising slowly. Roaches Point, north, 3 knots, fair, 24 miles, 1020, rising slowly. Valentia, northwest, 4 knots, fair, 24 miles, 1020, rising slowly. Belmullet, north, northeast, 14 knots, cloudy, 11 miles, 1024, rising slowly. And finally, Dublin Airport, north, 7 knots, fair, 16 miles, 1021, rising slowly. That's it for now. Good night.
1: Thanks many for that, Michelle. Now taking us up to news at midnight, it's Floyd Kramer's last date.

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1: RTE News at midnight. I'm Paul Gorsby. Good morning. Police in Britain have arrested a 26-year-old man as part of a murder investigation into the death of the former MP Anne Widdecombe. She was found with serious injuries when officers were called to her home in Devon yesterday. The British Prime Minister Keir Starmer has described the death of the former Conservative minister and supporter of Brexit as shocking. Police said there was no information to indicate that the incident was politically motivated. The United States is demanding that Iran publicly commit to ending attacks on ships in the Strait of Hormuz and guarantees that all shipping lanes remain open without tolls. That is according to senior US officials. The officials said recent talks with Tehran have been productive, but warned there will be no good outcome if attacks continue. Washington also insists Iran hand over its highly enriched uranium as part of any broader agreement. The comments come out.

0: after attacks on commercial tankers this week triggered US strikes on Iranian targets and Iranian retaliation against US military sites in the Gulf. Meanwhile, the Iranian Foreign Minister Abbas Araghchi is due in Oman today for talks focused on regional developments and the Strait of Hormuz. Emergency services are continuing efforts to bring wildfire in southern Spain under control. Officials said at least 12 people have died and 23 others are unaccounted for. Authorities believe the majority of those who died were foreign nationals who appeared to have been trying to escape the blaze. The Department of Foreign Affairs said there were no reports of any Irish citizens affected by the fire. And finally, a Garda investigation is underway into the death of a man aged in his 40s following a hit-and-run incident in County Kildare. Gardaí said the body of a man who was a cyclist was found on the Dublin Road yesterday afternoon. They would like to speak to anyone who was travelling on the R445 between Kildare Town and the roundabout at Junction 12 on the N7 between half 10 on Thursday and half past 12 yesterday. And the weather forecast, mainly dry overnight with long clear spells, but cloudier at times in parts of the west and north with the odd light shower. Lowest temperatures are 13 to 17 degrees in light to moderate northerly breezes. And that's all from the newsroom for now.
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4: And thanks a million to Park Ornsby there in the newsroom. You're very welcome back to Late Date. And yeah, we heard from Warren Nicoliff and Philip King there doing the both their shows, their respective brilliant shows, weekend shows from down in, is it Ballydavid? Where the RTE Radio and the Gaelic studio is based down there. The Kerry contingent getting ready for a big weekend of sport, of course. I got a text from a friend of mine earlier on, a Kerry man, who was up in Dublin for the weekend. He said, yeah, the Kingdom versus Team GB is what they're referring to Dublin as now. That's a Ger Brennan squad for you there now. Team GB, no less. There you go. No, I'm sure they mean it with the highest of respect and all of that. But yeah, looking forward to that one. We have Carmel Lynch in Ballinteer and says, Ray, nice music selection, Senator. Would love to hear Dragonflies by Eddie Reader sometime. We had a version last week by La Serena and Nick Neela. And yeah, because the reason I found it is because I was looking for that one for you, actually, Carmel. But I have a bit of homework to do now. Somebody else is asking for an interesting one here that I have to go looking for as well. We've already had John Leitrim's suggestion of Dr. Almantado. Yeah, if I could even pronounce it, I'd be doing well. If I could find it, that's another thing. Kevin in Wicklow, this is the one I have to go looking for. Ray, any chance of digging out Victory by the early stuff from Micro Disney back in the days when they were a post-punk band in Cork? And thanks a lot, Kevin. Thank you, Kevin. I will have to go looking for that one, I'd say. But yeah, the homework is appreciated. Kieran in Tralee says, Ray, the 4th of July just passed. It marked the 50th anniversary of the Ramones playing the Roundhouse in London and kick-started the whole punk movement. Yeah, it is an absolutely legendary appearance by those New Yorkers in London. And there was a real crossover. New York and London, we were talking about that. And the Roundhouse as well, yeah, steeped in history. We have Deirdre Butler, who's in Kells County Meath, number one texter of Late Date, as she calls herself. And she says, hi to all the Late Date family. Hi to Derry and Noel on the Flexi Bus. It's a great service and picks me up at my house every Friday. Lovely stuff. Good stuff, Derry and Noel, taking care of all the gang there up in Kells County Meath. We have Carmel as well, Ian Rathmines. Ray, enjoying the tunes, maybe White Lightning by George Jones. Oh, you know that's my weakness, no bit of George Jones as well, Carmel. Thanks a million. We have Millie asking about the Womack sisters. Yeah, contemporary soul from the Womack sisters. And they're all related.

I think, isn't it Cecil and Linda Womack? They're Womack and Womack, and then the great Bobby Womack. They're all extended families and stuff like that. And then they're all related to Sam Cooke. Is relationed in as well. We'll put all together that lineage now sometime. We have Peter Nelly in touch as well, and always good to hear Feist. Good stuff, Peter Nelly. Hope you're well this weekend. We have Sean Martin, who's sending in some suggestions there as well. Appreciate it, Sean. And our man, the techie, Gavin. He's working hard. He says all the crews, the road and lighting and audio crews for all the festivals are working hard all over the country. So shout out to all the trucks and going from place to place and from gigs to gigs that we talk about here on the show. And he says best of luck to rapper Amplify from Kildare and all the indie rockers as well heading along to the Abu Indie Festival in Longford tomorrow. And it sounds like a great weekend, all right? And he says all the festival tech crew there are flat out, they're frantic at work at the moment, he says. So best of luck to absolutely everyone. And speaking of the trucks, we have Robert from Douglas in Cork, but he's in the truck and he is asking about some Bonnie Tyler. I have a bit of a Bonnie Tyler story, I'll tell it there later on. And some of her songs, some of her songs were written and produced by Jim Steinman, who also wrote songs for Meatloaf. He wrote I Will Do Anything for Love, But I Won't Do That. And he wrote the songs on the Meatloaf album, Bat Out of Hell, as well. That is very interesting, all right, there. That's Robert Buckley. And somebody else is asking, with Tony asking about Bonnie Tyler as well. Says he was a huge fan. We'll get to some Bonnie Tyler, all right, before the end of the show. But we'll get back to it now. This one on the Stiff Records label from London. This is from 1979. This is Kirsty MacColl. And They Don't Know.

Getting us rolling this hour, we had the right there from 1983, the album Soul Mining, This Is The Day. And before that, we had Catatonia from 1998. I guess you could call that the tail end of Britpop. The big scene in the big 90s, we had Mulder and Scully from Catatonia, and we had Kirsty MacColl in on Stiff Records, legendary London label, 1979, and They Don't Know, the old Tracy Ullman one. And sending those three out to Fergal there in Rathfarnham, who was looking for something from the 80s, and was also mentioning Tracy Ullman's version of They Don't Know. And hi to Noel as well in Kilmana, County Dublin. I was asking after some Chieftains. I haven't played some Chieftains in ages. And speaking of the Chieftains, we had down on the Cork Kerry border. We've called him actually. He's down in County Kerry. He was saying that, yeah, but Ray, there was a time in Detroit where you couldn't throw a stone without hitting a Womack. Yeah, I was trying to place the Womacks. No, I was trying to sort them all out. We had the Womack sisters at the moment. They're on that new kind of neo soul label, Daptone Records, and they were granddaughters of Sam Cooke. But they'd be, I think, their parents in are Cecil and Linda Womack. And I think they'd be, the two girls now, the Womack sisters, they'd be nieces of Bobby Womack.

That's my understanding of it anyway. So there we go now. We've got it all sorted out, says you. Let's keep it going with Tex and T-Bone Burnett. Some Los Angeles blues. This is Mean Old World.

On a run of three, we had some Los Angeles blues from Texan T-Bone Walker and Mean Old World. We followed up with an artist named Arlen Roth with his take on Blind Blake's Diddy Wah Diddy. Now, Blind Blake, very influential ragtime artist, did all of his recording between 1926 and 1932. So we're really coming up on playing century-old recordings here now on the radio. We followed up then with the Bobby Fuller Four and Letter Dance. The Bobby Fuller Four from El Paso, Texas. Going to take a band from around the same era from this part of the world. This is the Dixies and Little Arrows.

absolutely amazing version of Sunshine of Your Love by Spanky Wilson. Old Philadelphia soul star Spanky Wilson. Before that, we had The Small Faces, Ichiku Park, taken from their album There Are But Four Small Faces, released in 1968. And then we had The Dixies, featuring Brendan O'Brien and Little Arrows. I'll get some messages in just a while. We'll keep it going. We'll keep it in the late 60s, actually. This is from 1967, Donovan teaming up with the Jeff Beck Group. This is Barbara Hall, Love Is Hot.

That's the voice of Donovan teaming up with the Jeff Beck Group and Barbajal. Love is Hot from the year 1967. Hi to Ro, who's enjoying the music there. And it's all too beautiful, she says. Lovely stuff. We have Catherine from Bantry as well. Much enjoyed Little Arrows. Yeah, we had Little Arrows from the Dixies earlier on. We have Kath, who's down in Wexford and is asking after some Bonnie Tyler. I must get to my Bonnie Tyler story as well. I know everybody's absolutely on the edge of their seat there. But we have Dennis as well, who says he's just back from the James Taylor gig at a steaming hot marquee down by the River Lee here in Cork City. And he had a fine all-star band as well. He says, Dennis says, excellent show, was absolutely packed. And he says, you played Jerry Lee Lewis and Rory Gallagher. Yeah, did it sometime? Is it true that the Rolling Stones wanted Rory Gallagher to join them as a member? I think it was 1975. He says, when Mick Taylor left. Yeah, we've heard that story, all right. Was it Mick Taylor? Or was it... was it Brian Jones? I suppose it was. 1975 makes more sense. But when you think of Rory Gallagher and the Irish tour in the 74, that man was at the peak of his powers. 1974, 75, 76. I mean, imagine of the music we would have been deprived of if that happened. Because, yeah, and of course, Rory was not on his own either at that time. So it's Lou Martin and Rod Death and Jerry McAvoy and... yeah, so we called it his solo years, but the band that he was with him, that he was with on those tours, just absolutely sensational. Let's keep it going with the Felice Brothers from upstate New York. This is from back in 2007. It's called Jazz on the Autobahn.

few people have been in touch tonight about Bonnie Tyler, including somebody right there, Brendan Welch, from hello from Long Island, he says, and must have a proper read of your email there now. Brendan Branagh from Long Island via Roscommon, and says, Bonnie Tyler, so sad. And yeah, lots of people sharing that. Kath as well was in touch about Bonnie Tyler, so is Tony. And yeah, before Tony, we heard the Felice Brothers, and we had another email from New York from Peter Warren, who says, Jazz on the Autobahn. Yeah, I've loved that song for years. I've never heard it on the radio until now. That's Peter in Syracuse, New York. And yeah, a few people were in touch about Bonnie Tyler. I was mentioning during the week that I was in Dublin. I was actually working in a studio in Chapelizod, and we were working away, and it was a TV set, and there was a sound engineer, a sound op in the back, and he was using his phone, and everyone else was working away, I guess. And he said, "Oh no, that's Bonnie Tyler died." And there was an assistant cameraman. He's from Finglas. His name is Paul. Paul Cantwell is his name. Anybody who knows him now knows he's a gas man. And he says, "What?" And the sound op said, "Bonnie Tyler died." And he goes, "Oh, I thought he said Tony the Tiger died."

from 1980 and from their follow-up to their debut album, The Specials and Do Nothing. This one will take us up to news at 1 a.m. Harry J. All-Stars and Liquidator.

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1: RT News at 1 o'clock. I'm Pori Gorsby. Good morning. The United States is demanding that Iran publicly commit to ending attacks on ships in the Strait of Hormuz and guarantee that all shipping lanes remain open without tolls. That is according to senior US officials. The official said recent talks with Tehran have been productive, but warned there would be no good outcome if attacks continue. Washington also insists Iran hand over its highly enriched uranium as part of any broader agreement. The comments come after attacks on commercial tankers this week triggered US strikes on Iranian targets and Iranian retaliation against US military sites in the Gulf. Meanwhile, the Iranian Foreign Minister Abbas Araghchi is due in Oman today for talks focused on regional developments and the Strait of Hormuz. Police in Britain have arrested a 26-year-old man as part of a murder investigation into the death of the former MP, Anne Widdecombe. She was found with serious injuries when officers called to her home in Devon on Thursday. The British Prime Minister Keir Starmer has described the death of the former Conservative minister and supporter of Brexit as shocking. Police said there was no information to indicate that the incident was politically motivated. Emergency services are continuing efforts to bring a wildfire in southern Spain under control. Officials said at least 12 people have died and 23 others are unaccounted.